0: Welcome back into the fifth quarter show live from Bulldog Burger. Eat like a champion at Bulldog Burger, the place for gourmet burgers, sandwiches, salads, and milkshakes. And, of course, they have great salads as well. I mentioned the salads, but they really are fantastic. So if you're in the mood for something that's not so heavy, come on down to Bulldog Burger and you can get yourself a very healthy salad as well. All right, so we're going to continue to talk about today's football game, which was a victory for Mississippi State. And, you know, hey, Bulldog fans, this year when the Bulldogs win, you win the day after. 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So the Mississippi State Bulldogs get a victory. You can save $5. And, Jason, when we talk about moving forward through the rest of the season and becoming bowl eligible, games like these games right here, especially in an extended SEC scheduled year, you know, these games are going to be very important when you get down towards the end of this end of the schedule. And the fact that you were able to go in there and put this game away kind of early really says something about this Bulldog team.
1: Absolutely does. I mean, you go on the road, and yeah, obviously you had a great week last week. There's some things that you wanted to clean up and show going forward today, but you play in an environment that was sold out. It's packed. I mean, I don't know if you've heard or not, Marcus, but that SEC logo is despised in that part of the country, right? So it doesn't matter if you are a team that finished 15th or expected to finish 15th in the Southeastern Conference a year ago or where you finished. There's going to be a big crowd, and they're going to be rooting against you. And I thought Mississippi State went out and set the tone early against a Minnesota team that's coached by P.J. Fleck. They traditionally have been able to run the football, and I'm just still mind-boggled. 13 rushing yards. Granted, I know they didn't run it a lot in the second half. I get that because they were down so big, but credit State for jumping out. Starting fast. I thought that was going to be very key. You and Jay talked about some keys on the C Spire Wireless tailgate show, and I mean, you had some keys. I had some keys and things I was looking for, but dictating tempo was going to be one of those. State was able to do that, and when they were able to come out and score on the first several drives in that first half, that automatically changed Minnesota's thought process, and you just kind of saw their thinking in a way. Uh-oh, State got a little bit faster, a little bit more physical on the defensive end. Penalty started to rain a little bit more for Minnesota. So kudos for State in that environment, going out and starting off fast and dictating tempo.
0: And, you know, earlier this week when I talked to San Francisco McGee, one of the things that he said that really stood out to me, he talked about how they were schemed open with their offensive game plan, and if you just run the right routes, if you're in the right spot, then you have an opportunity to make a catch and get upfield. And we saw a lot of that today with this Bulldog team. The Mike Evans touchdown, you know, being able to make a catch, turn upfield, and go. And you know, those are some of the things that, you know, being able to see from this Mississippi State team, and also having all the athletes that this team has on it. When you can get the ball to those guys in space and let them work, let them do their thing, those short passes can turn into some big gains, and we saw a lot of that today. And it really seemed like Minnesota just could not keep up with Mississippi State's speed in their skill positions. And I was just surprised, pleasantly surprised, to see how much time Camario had. I know there was the strip sack. I know, you know, there was some miscues. But overall, considering, you know, last year how the offensive line looked, you know, almost looks night and day right now.
1: So twofold, I want to start with the offensive line. Last week, I thought, obviously, with Camario Taylor's numbers and stuff, he was so impressive, you would say, all right, he's the player of the game. But you look at the offensive line, and to me, that was what I was most impressed with because of what we've seen the last 2 years. And as I said earlier today on a local radio show, Jeff Lebby lights up when he's asked a question about this offensive line. We heard Jay talk to DJ Chester. He was so impressive in the interview. He was impressive in the presser this past week. A guy that's a veteran guy that came over from LSU. This line, not only, I believe, is athletic enough, talented enough, this chemistry, they're smart enough right now to kind of pick up on what this offense is and what Jeff Lebby expects from them in that unit. And I think they know, too, they have a superhero back there in Super Camario that can make some outstanding plays, but just imagine what he can do when you go out and you do your job well and do it as a unit, and that's what State has done. Look, I know it was ULM, right? So you can't really say, all right, well, they're great because they just controlled the line of scrimmage against ULM. They executed, but the test was going to be today. They passed that test. And wide receivers, quickly, before I throw it back to you, I think this is the most balanced as far as the wide receiver room that Jeff Levy's had. Yeah, you probably were a little bit top-heavy last year, but I think when you look at Marquise Johnson, who's an experienced guy coming out of Missouri, I think he fits really well with this offense, along with Evans, who's back, and, of course, you have Reagans, who's out there, Raggins. This is a team that has all sorts of options. We haven't really seen much of Sam West. I think we're going to see the tight end at some point in this offense, too. There's a lot of weapons for Kamario Taylor. Add Fluff Bothwell to the mix, being able to catch the ball out of the backfield, and then this offense could go. But it all started, I think, with the offensive line being able to be competent at their jobs, and they are so far A-plus, in my opinion, for the first two games.
0: Yes, they definitely have been A-plus. And, you know, again, a lot of talk last week was, you know, about the running game and how well they did. And, you know, one thing that was interesting in the pregame or during the week, you know, Minnesota, they had to prepare for J.J. Hill. We didn't see J.J. Hill in this game. Mm-hmm. Fluff Bothwell, you know, was the man. He was the guy in this game. But during the, you know, week leading up to it, you heard Minnesota players and defensive coaches continuing to talk about, yes, they have Bothwell, yes, you know, they have their three-headed monsters, but they also have the young players. Well, it's good to be able to see this Mississippi State team not necessarily have to go to that well. They don't need that well right now.
1: Sure.
0: You know, we want to, you know, keep our young guys. We want to be able to see them play and do well. But when you have a guy like Fluff who is back there who can, you know, who's done it, who's been there, who's done it at a high level that can get out there and run for 116 yards, you know, it just goes to show that this team is not just a running back. It is, a like you said, a running back's room with an offensive line that complements them. And, you know, to see several players, Bothwell, Taylor, Wilson, Gayton, Evans, you know, several guys getting an opportunity to touch the ball and still know you have guys back there in the stable who can, if you need them to, you know, that's just going to be great moving forward through the season.
1: And having a Kamario Taylor that is a dual threat guy obviously opens up things for everyone else. But some might ask, okay, so we didn't see much of Fluff Bothwell last week. He wasn't needed. It was more of an air raid show, so to speak, to use that term. Not necessarily talking about the air raid, although there's concepts. But State was able to keep some things in the well for this game and putting up 63 points and, in particular, scoring on the first eight drives. This is a team that I believe has come out with a mental toughness, too. When you go out and you win on the road, it's not just physical toughness. It's a mental toughness. Look, Minnesota was a team that had won eight straight here. They had won every single game a season ago there at Huntington Bank Stadium. That's not an easy place to go in. They won, what, eight games a season ago. Are they going to be your Big Ten's elite? No, but they're going to be one of your middle-of-the-pack competing Big Ten teams. So State went out and I think made a statement today, and they put the rest of the SEC on standby, on guard, so to speak, or on notice, however you want to phrase it. And you mentioned it earlier, probably going to be a little bit more of a tougher task next week, and I'm sure we'll touch on that coming up in the final segment. But Bulldogs going out, being able to rush it today for 252 yards and just 227 to the air, where it was the reverse last week, showing State's balance in offense today. Was a good thing for me to see going forward when SEC play begins, because you mentioned that extra game in the conference, and that's another reason why today's Power 4 win was so important. It got you ready for the SEC, although I don't think they're an SEC-caliber team, at least higher echelon. But now you know you've got that non-conference win you need, and then you're going forward with a little preparation with a tough contest. You didn't play an FCS team today. It's basically what I'm trying to say in 1,000 words.
0: and you know, the 13 net rushing yards by Minnesota, I don't have the stats in front of me, but it wouldn't surprise me if that's the lowest since the year State beat Florida. I think runs Zook's year several years ago. Yeah. State beat Florida, no, it wasn't Zook. It was not Zook for that year, but
1: They
0: did beat Zook, but it was one year.
1: About 2000?
0: 2000.
1: Steve Spurrier was still there.
0: Steve Spurrier
1: is
0: still there. Mississippi State beats
1: the visor
0: Florida.
1: Is implanted in inside that the turf there on the visitor sideline where he threw it so many times it just got buried.
0: Exactly. Because they couldn't get anything running the ball. The Bulldogs kept knocking them out in the backfield. And so this may have been the most impressive defensive performance from a running standpoint since then. All right. We're going to take a quick break. But when we come back on the other side of the break, we're going to talk more about this football game, break down more of the game, and also we are going to bring you your vital stats of the game. But that is all on the other side of the break. 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

0: the Fifth Quarter Show, live from Bulldog Burger in the historic Cotton District. Eat like a champion at Bulldog Burger, the place for gourmet burgers, sandwiches, salads, and milkshakes.
1: Welcome back into the Fifth Quarter Show, live from Bulldog Burger. Eat like a champion at Bulldog Burger, the place for gourmet burgers, sandwiches, salads, and, of course, those delicious milkshakes. And we are back to continue talking about this Mississippi State win that they were able to get their second game of the season and their second win of the season. 2-0. You can't go 3-0 if you don't start 2-0. And the Bulldogs were able to start 2-0. But one big reason they were able to start 2-0 and get things done was because of the running game for the Bulldogs. We've talked about it a lot, and that is going to be tonight's vital stat of the game, presented by St. Dominic's, is Mississippi State's net rushing yards. The Bulldogs had 252 net yards on the ground, and we do know that Fluff Bothwell led the way for Mississippi State on the ground as far as yards are concerned, with 113 net. Kamario Taylor behind him with 86 yards on the ground. And again, Wilson with 34 yards, Gayton with 13 yards. And it does seem like each one of those yards and runs was a big run, because, you know, the longest run for Wilson was a 9-yarder. Gayton had an 11-yarder in there. And Taylor had a 26-yarder. And Bothwell had a 30-yarder. So not only were you gaining a lot of yards collectively, you were getting some big pop yards as well. So Mississippi State, 46 rushing attempts for 252 yards, and that is your vital stat of the game, brought to you by FMOL Health Street, St. Dominic's. The signs of ovarian cancer can be easy to miss. Know what you're looking for. 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So again, Mississippi State, Jason, 252 yards on the ground. A lot of the talk going into the game was about the passing game, Kamario and the passing game. Well, the running game is what got it done for the Bulldogs.
2: It did. I think early on, though, the passing game kind of opened up some things, too, a little bit, because Kamario was so smooth in the pocket. The offensive line did a great job of giving him protection. The receivers did a good job of getting open. And also, when you start scoring, then State's going to want to run the football a little bit more, too. And then on the flip side, you know, we talked a little bit about the vital stat of the game. We argued, not argued, but we discussed a little bit about maybe the 13 rushing yards. I think because of what State was able to do early, there's a reason behind why it was just 13 rushing yards, because they abandoned the running game when they got down behind so far. And you go into the third quarter, I can't tell you how many, I don't have it pulled up, but they didn't run a lot in that second half. So the 252 rushing yards was really, really important for Mississippi State in their success in this one tonight. And so when you win big, you can look at a lot of things to say that your vital stat, maybe if you lose or win a close one, there might be one thing. But out of all the things that you could choose, I think 252 on the ground probably is the best, because one time of possession, 30 minutes and 15 seconds to 29:45 for Minnesota. It felt like Minnesota had the football a lot there in that second half, in particular the third quarter. As a matter of fact, after State marched down the field and scored like a minute and change, they almost ran out the first quarter with that very next drive that led to a field goal.
1: Yeah, and, it was, again, great to see everything kind of come together collectively for this Mississippi State football team in this game, on the ground, through the air, offensively, defensively. And one more thing before we go to break that was interesting. They had to throw the ball so much, we finally got an opportunity to see Kelly Jones out there playing.
2: Oh, I was just about to say, in my notes here, I'm looking here, Kelly Jones was targeted in that second half, and Kelly Jones, I don't want to say looked like he was out of position, but there was times he was reaching and stretching. And of course, I think he had some cramp issues there, too.
1: Yes.
2: I'm assuming that's what it was when he left the game at one point. But, yeah, that was interesting. I was like, man, they're brave. But, I mean, I guess at some point you can't be one-dimensional in your pass game, right? You know, one side of the field. Other teams have been that way, but haven't been very successful.
1: Absolutely. And then we also did learn that Kelly Jones can definitely tackle. He's good in the open space and tackling.
2: Yeah.
1: Made a good tackle that kind of saved the touchdown there.
2: And that's another thing. This defense did a great job of tackling. Yes. There were some issues on special teams. But defense, they did a good job of tackling in space and getting the – not – getting tackles broken, and it had to be the third or fourth guy or maybe the second, third guy. It was the first guy in a lot of ways, and that was one reason why defense was successful.
1: Absolutely. Not really sure how many. I think maybe only a couple of broken tackles for Minnesota.
2: And you're going to have some of those.
1: Yeah, exactly, in this entire football game. So that's another reason why the Bulldogs were able to get that victory. Rushing yards on the ground for Mississippi State, and also them being able to stop the run as well. All right, folks, so we're going to take a quick break. But when we come back, we're going to wrap things up from here at Bulldog Burger and give you our final thoughts of the game and talk about what we think Mississippi State needs to do moving forward as they step into SEC play for the first time this year next week. But again, that is all coming up on the other side of the break. 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

0: Hey, Bulldogs fans, be a part of the show. 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
1: All right, so welcome back into the Fifth Quarter Show, live from Bulldog Burger. Eat like a champion at Bulldog Burger, the place for gourmet burgers, sandwiches, salads, and milkshakes. And I think I'm going to have to get me a milkshake.
2: I was about to ask.
1: Yeah, you know.
2: Are you going to have one? And if you do, what's your favorite?
1: Yeah, the cookies and cream. So cookies and cream, and then, you know, sometimes I'll get a little caramel drizzle in there as well.
2: I'm feeling crazy.
1: Yeah, you know.
2: Just get a little caramel drizzle.
1: You know, I like to kind of mix it up a little bit. I like different flavors with my sweet.
2: There we go. Hey, mix it up.
1: Definitely mix it up. And, you know, so what's your favorite? I mean, do you get the milkshake?
2: When I have had the milkshake, because, you know, to keep this felt body that I have, Marcus,
1: yes.
2: You can't drink a lot of those, right? But I do love the cookies and cream, so I will give you that. But one of the reasons why sometimes I don't get it is it's because I've already downed a Swiss mushroom burger that is my favorite from here with those home cut fries. So my mouth's watering. I'm going to have one waiting for me when we wrap things up here in a few minutes. So might be the shortest segment ever. Might be the least I talk ever in my life.
1: And you know, I will say this, and this is kind of embarrassing for me, the steak melt burger. The last few times I've gotten it, I haven't been able to finish it. I mean, not because it's not delicious, because it is. It's just a lot of food.
2: It is.
1: It's a lot of food, and I really enjoy it, so I definitely have me some to go with my Bulldog Burger and my steak milk. So if you want to make sure that you're going to be full after you get your meal, come down to Bulldog
2: Burger. Eat it later tonight when you're watching one of those games like Arkansas, Utah. It's going to be late. Or if you wake up after midnight and want a snack, you got it.
1: I can't take it with you. I can't eat late anymore, man. I feel like I'm getting
2: Marcus.
1: Old. I ate late the other day, and I had heartburn for the first time. And listen, when I tell you, I'm never going to do that again, because I was like, oh, this is what heartburn is like? Yeah, not eating late again. So my age is catching up.
2: Yeah, we're getting on up there, Marcus.
1: Yes, we are. And, you know, interestingly, though, Mississippi State, again, you know, big win today over.

0: for Minnesota. But let's look ahead and look forward because, you know, got the first two wins. I don't want to say that you're still trying to learn who you are after beating a Big Ten team, but you kind of took care of business so easily. You know, is Minnesota not as good as we thought, or is Mississippi State really that good or that much better? Well, next week, without question, we are going to know the answer to that as they travel on the road to go take on a South Carolina team with a quarterback that is as dynamic as Kamario.
1: Well, you're right. And to say, it's probably not right at this point to say, oh, we don't know who we are yet. I think Mississippi State knows exactly who they are. And I think the confidence is going to spring forward after today's victory for sure. And when they go back and look at film and clean up some of the things that we may talk about here in just a moment, I think they're going to be a more polished football team. But I think everybody in the SEC is better this year. I've been talking about that since last Saturday. When you look at some of these games, and I know, again, some of these matchups, there's lower FBS teams that are the bye games. I get it. I understand that. But the way the SEC is executed offensively and defensively is a little scary because some of those teams are on Mississippi State schedule. You look at LSU. You look at Texas. Also, South Carolina next week. Missouri's off to a 2-0 start, looking very impressive. South Carolina's a team that is really good when Lenore Sellers is really good. And I've done a game on national radio sideline reporting for South Carolina and Alabama. That was 2 years ago. He was young. Had an outstanding game at Tuscaloosa. And that doesn't happen for a lot of young quarterbacks. And so I saw what Lenore Sellers can be. But then you'll see some games where you're like, man, is this guy really living up to hype? Honestly, so far, knock on wood, Kamario Taylor, even in small spurts a season ago, has lived up to who he really is, the hype that everybody said he's going to be.
0: Yes.
1: And so watching him and Lenore Sellers, there's things that you can compare, but there's also things that, I'll be honest, Kamario Taylor is better at. But playing in Columbia on the fairgrounds in that environment is going to be difficult. And State lost a close one a couple of years ago when they played over there. Turnovers were a problem in that one, so State's got to play clean. I think they've got to get off to a fast start. They played clean in the first half, fast start tonight. Got a little sloppy once things, I believe, were decided. Let's face it, Minnesota wasn't coming back from that. Now, that momentum swing with the fourth down stop was big, and that was our play of the game. But I think we all knew going to the locker room, State was going to come out and win this one. So if there is a criticism, a little bit more focus for this team in the second half when you have a big lead. Special teams needs to clean up a couple of things. Kick coverage, a bad decision by the kick returner for Minnesota, taking it at the goal line coming out. State had him around the 10-yard line, didn't tackle him. He gets out across the 35 to the 36 for a 36-yard return. So poor tackling on special teams could be worked out a little bit. Just KT in the third quarter, he's not satisfied with his game. He told the media post-game that he's not satisfied. There's some decisions he needs to make better. I think overall he had a great game. And just a couple of those things to work out. And then Mississippi State's going to be pretty tough to beat. Look, everybody's not giving State a chance in October. When you look at that schedule, there's going to be an upset in there with Mississippi State football, maybe two.
0: Yeah, absolutely. I definitely believe that there will be. You know, one of the places that I think that Mississippi State really needs to, you know, work on over the week as they prepare for South Carolina, it was a little concerning how easily it seemed Minnesota was able to move the ball through the air in that second half. They came out and they were committed to throwing the football, mm-hmm. and when they were throwing the football, they were completing passes, and they were getting a lot of yards after the catch. Yes, Mississippi State defensive players were making the tackles once they got to the guy, but there was several times there was a player, he was open in open space, able to pick up some yards after the catch. So they're going to need to figure out where their weaknesses are in their secondary, because a lot of those plays against SEC teams could turn into much bigger plays, could turn into some touchdowns. And if you're Mississippi State, you definitely need to clean up those types of plays.
1: But is it fair also to say, too, and I understand your point, because when you look at the style of defense, there's going to be some holes.
0: Yes.
1: But it also, how much time does quarterback have to find these holes, receivers to get open? State with the pass rush has got to get a little bit better. I thought Zach Arnett did a good job.

0: job of mixing the three-man front, the four-man front, in particular when, okay, this is more likely going to be a run play, pass play, some of that gambling. And that's a part of this style of defense, though, too. You're going to have some big plays defensively. You're going to give up some defensively. It's don't break. And so, yeah, I think, too, State needs to do a better job of getting a push. I haven't really seen much of South Carolina on their offensive line, but I will say this. The first two opponents for State have had some massive guys up front. I thought, well, you look today, Minnesota had that Big Ten look to them with an offensive line that you expect. ULM had a big look to them. They just kind of clogged holes, right? So they got to figure out some of those lanes. They've got to figure out some ways to get a little bit better, a better pass rush more consistently on the quarterback.
1: Absolutely. And, hopefully we're looking forward to, seeing how they can improve from week to week. Again, a step up in competition next week as they travel to South Carolina. And we heard Jay and Matt mentioning it earlier, South Carolina, a very, very tough place to play.
0: They're much better.
1: Yeah, and they're also a much better than they were. Football team.
0: Hey, but Marcus, they haven't faced tough competition yet.
1: True.
0: Next week will be their first. And say what you want. Coaches are going to know it. They're going to see film on Mississippi State. But a lot of fans aren't going to believe it yet, right? They haven't really paid much attention to the Bulldogs. Sure, they've heard Kamario Taylor. They've seen some scores. But they're like, this is Mississippi State. They've been bad the last couple of seasons. They're playing at our house. We're going to dominate this. Not so fast. So it's going to be the first tough test. So I'm glad we have this out of the way, playing a team like Minnesota, which... obviously, I think South Carolina's going to be a better football team, in my opinion, than Minnesota, but still a tough tough competition today on the road, and it prepares you for next week going to Williams-Brice somewhat. The atmosphere is going to be packed, but a little bit more rowdy. But the good news is you don't have it at night, right? Going on the road and playing a nighttime environment, it just isn't good for the road team.
1: It really is not, especially in the SEC. So if you can go on the road, take care of that one, then you come back home for an evening game. You never know. You win that one, you're 4-0 going into Alabama. Don't want to get too far ahead of ourselves right now, but the way Mississippi State looked right now, yeah. That's what I'm thinking. But, hey, we're going to go ahead and pump the brakes on that
0: one. Yeah, don't start the "we want Bama" chants yet.
1: We're not going to start those. I almost started those chants in the first quarter of that Bama-Kentucky game. Then Bama got themselves together and came back. And
0: what was the final of it, seen? I didn't hear Matt.
1: 40-something to 17.
0: Oh, come on.
1: Yeah, 45-something.
0: I mean, it was 17-13 lead for Kentucky to have.
1: Exactly.
0: So Alabama came on with their talent.
1: Alabama's going to Alabama. Yep. All right, thank you so much for listening, everyone. And, hey, Bulldog fans, when we're talking about football, we're still going to have opportunities to hear from the head coach, and you'll have an opportunity to hear from the head coach as well. So, Bulldog fans, make sure you join Neil Price and head coach Jeff Lebby for Dog Talk this Wednesday at Walk-Ons in Starkville. The show starts at 6 p.m., and you will be able to hear about the next matchup against South Carolina and so much more. But, again, thank you so much for joining us for the fifth quarter show. Jason has gotten his burger. It looks delicious. It smells delicious. He's done with the show. So Jason Crowder, I'm Marcus Hunter. Thank you so much, Bulldog fans, for listening. And again, this has been Mississippi State Football from Learfield.
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0: Mississippi State improves to 2-0 on the young season with a 38-13 win over Minnesota. Welcome back inside the Learfield Network Studios one last time tonight. Time now to give you one last quick look at our out-of-town scoreboard. The two games of note right now, Tennessee has it rolling against Georgia Tech 24-10 at the two-minute timeout in the first half. The one Georgia Tech touchdown came off of a blocked punt, so the Yellow Jacket offense really has not been able to get much going against the Tennessee defense tonight. And then the big one in Austin, Texas has fallen behind against Ohio State 10-0 with 9:48 to go in the second quarter. Ohio State able to get some of those points off of a couple of Texas turnovers. The Longhorns turned it over twice on their first five offensive plays, so the Buckeyes able to take advantage of those and jump out to an early to score lead. So that'll do it for our broadcast tonight. Our next broadcast will be on Wednesday. We'll be back for Dog Talk, and that show will air at 6 o'clock Central Time Wednesday night, and then our next game broadcast will be at 3:15 on next Saturday on the road against South Carolina, so we'll be on the air with pregame coverage at 1 o'clock. That'll do it for our broadcast tonight. Final score, Mississippi State 38, Minnesota 13. Thank you so much for spending some of your Saturday with us. For our entire crew, I'm Matt Schweikert saying so long. This has been a presentation of Mississippi State football from Learfield.
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2: That's true, yeah, Brad, because I see him. Yeah,
3: the debate's over. Look, it's settled, right? That's why we got the Constitution of the Bill of Rights. We should be focused on debates and conversation in the world of politics, other than the things that we all should be able to agree on as Americans. The challenge is, and I say this almost every week, right? The left will never stop. They want to fundamentally transform America. What that means, if I can translate for the listeners, what that means is they've got to find a way to eliminate the Constitution and our constitutional protections, because those rights allow put limits on government. And what the left wants more than anything else, what the left wants is a all-powerful, all-capable, all-knowing, all-seeing government. And they'll do nothing. They'll stop at nothing to make sure that happens. And the way they're trying to trick Americans right now is these culture wars. Number one, and number two, this whole idea of, you know, when they keep talking about our democracy, our democracy, our democracy, what they're, you know, code, that's code for we want majority rule, because correct, they fundamentally believe that the trend lines point in their favor, and they want. They want to get to majority rule. We've got to deny them that opportunity.
2: We have to stop them. Brad and Ryan, I got to stop you too, because we're getting ready to take a break. When we come back, I'm going to go to Quang Nguyen. I've got a question specifically for you, Quang. We'll be back one more segment on the MonsterCast Roundtable. Don't go away. 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
2: 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Jump in here if you would, Ryan. How beautiful are these safes? Oh, let's bring him, Mike, live. Greg, if you would. There you go, Ryan. Go ahead.
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2: 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And check these out. They are the absolute cream of the crop, and it's a fantastic, fantastic family-run business. 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Check out all of our great partners, Daniel Defense as well, Car Arms, CZ. 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So a lot happening across the board. 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We are going to be working very closely together over the coming months. And long after that, we're going to be filming a pilot, think documentary stuff, and bringing Armed American Radio to your television sets. 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A lot of fun stuff getting ready to happen. Quang Nguyen, co-host for 3 hours. I want to thank you for being here, man. We're in the final segment, Quang, and here we are. I told you, buckle down, buddy. It moves quick, doesn't it?
6: Is it okay if I make a little bit of a comment on the last 3 minutes or so?
2: That was where I was going anyway, so throw it away.
6: Yeah.
2: Take it.
6: Hey, listen, I want to make a distinction. When we talk about hypocrisy and how those people buy guns, they're not buying guns. They're not exercising the Second Amendment because of the Second Amendment. They do it because of selfishness. They want to defend themselves for the same reason these Hollywood people have armed bodyguards. Not because they care about anybody else. They just want to protect themselves. When you, I, and everybody at the table today, when we exercise the Second Amendment, it is because of the Bill of Rights, the Second Amendment, and our God-given right to defend ourselves. So I want to make sure we understand that. They're not doing it because they're with us. And in fact, if you really look at it deeply, we're the ones protecting the Second Amendment so they can selfishly buy a firearm to defend themselves. And so I want to make sure people understand that these people aren't buying guns because...
2: You mean they're taking advantage of our activism so they can protect themselves and then lie about it and vote our rights away? They would really do that? People do that, Quang?
6: Yeah, they occasionally do it at the legislature.
2: You know, I got to go. Let me take this over to Brad. I was going to ask Quang this before the break, but since he brought that up, I'll take this to you, Brad. It's interesting because we've talked about it before. Bill Maher is an interesting case. You know, Bill Maher for many, many years, to me, was so far left. Well, I've watched, as all of us have, millions of listeners around the country and millions of Americans have watched over the years the left itself, the Democrat Party, go so far off the chain that Bill Maher almost sounds like a moderate now, Brad. It's really remarkable to see. But when it comes to his position on guns, he made it very, very clear. And I've played the clip on the show before. I wish I had it. I wish I knew it was going to come up, and I would have played it right now. But he says, I'm never giving up my guns, ever. I will never give up my guns. I don't like the fact that I need a gun.

0: but I need a gun. And I'm never going to give it up, period, until I know everyone is giving them up, and that's never going to happen. So I have to throw a little bit of solid respect his way on that, Brad. At least he came out and said it. And he's been doing a lot of that lately, attacking the left for being so far left, Brad.
1: Well, yeah, because, you know, Bill Maher, I mean, there used to be a time in this country where the left, or Democrats, whatever you call them, they were still rational people. Like, they had, like, we all had the same goal, which was, let's make America as great as it can be. Let's be the most powerful country on the face of the earth. Let's maximize personal freedom and, you know, pursuit of happiness, whatever it is. We all had the same goal with just different ideas of how to get there. But what's happened is like, people like Bill Maher, you know, hate to say it, dude, your party left you. Because
0: that's
1: your
0: right.
1: party has been,
0: well said.
1: Been pushed so far left by the DSA that now, you know, you got guys like Bill Maher that are conflicted. Because, like, Bill Maher would rather probably, you know, would probably rather die than call himself a Republican or vote Republican. But he's come to the realization that to vote Democrat means to vote against everything that goes against what he believes. Because if I'm not mistaken, Bill Maher is also Jewish. And now the Democrats, if you look at the DSA, the people that are in power in that party, they're also anti-Semites. And whatever your opinion is on that whole issue, whatever, that's one thing. You can debate it. But at the end of the day, Israel is a valuable asset to us or a valuable ally to us in the Middle East. And when you have people and you have a party, like the Democrats are now actively anti-Israel, that's the tantamount to like being anti-Great Britain, anti-NATO, anti like this whole counterweight that we've built over the years against the Iranians, the Chinese, the Russians, the North Koreans, like this whole axis is anti-American. And so, you know, there's going to be a lot of like old school Democrats that are having a hard time right now because they're going to slowly start coming to the realization that the party has left them. And you know what? Like, Republicans had that same thing going on with Trump. There's a lot of Republicans that had to realize that that party is now Donald Trump. And you need to choose what side you're on. Because the fact of the matter is that if you want to push this country forward, Donald Trump, MAGA, is the way to go. I don't care if you like Donald Trump as a person or not. Mm-hmm. You know what? I mean, like, I think he's funny. And I've heard from people that have met him in person, like, no, he's actually a riot. He's a good dude. If you go just based on what the media portrays, I can see you may not think he's not a nice dude. Yeah, I don't care. You know what? Maybe he's not a nice dude. I don't care. The fact of the matter is, like, the policy he pushes, what he's in favor of, is good for America. And we all have to be on that same page, which is, if it's good for America, we're for it. If you're not for that, then you're not an American.
0: Here's the door. Here's the door.
1: Right. There's the door.
0: Well said. I'll leave it at that, Brad. I'll leave it at that. Thank you for those comments because you are spot on. I'm going to leave it at that. Ryan Petty, God bless you. You can stay online here if you would, Ryan. I'd appreciate it. Quang Nguyen, thank you for being here, brother. I hope you had a good time.
2: A wonderful time. I love to do it again if you want me.
0: Oh, I will have you anytime. I love you. Quang Nguyen, he is the shredder, ladies and gentlemen, for a reason. 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
4: Fox News. I'm Carmen Roberts. President Trump visited Ireland to meet with officials and attend the Irish Open at his golf course today, but he touched a nerve on one topic. Fox's Alex Hogan.
5: The president wading into one of Ireland's most politically sensitive questions, telling the press he would love to see Irish reunification.
4: On the topic of war, the president reiterated he believes it will end with the midterm elections. And marching towards those midterms.
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4: 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Democrats hope to retake the House and Senate in November. 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
7: I'm Kelly Bennett for SuperTalk Mississippi News. A Gulfport man who had some small wins when he played Millionaire Maker kept going back to the game, and now it's paid off in a big way. The winner claimed a $1 million top prize on the Mississippi Lottery's $30 Millionaire Maker scratch-off game on Tuesday. He told lottery officials he rotates the store where he buys his lottery tickets. That made his winning stop at Shell and Long Beach one that he won't forget anytime soon. The Gulfport winner is the third player to claim a $1 million top prize since the game debuted in January. Seven $1 million top prizes remain. 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
7: Northwest Mississippi Community College officially launched its centennial celebration this month. Northwest President Dr. Michael Heindel told us there are over 8,100 students enrolled at the third largest community college in the state.
9: I was just looking at some enrollment figures for the last 4 years, and I don't know how it is compared to the other community colleges. I have to believe that, again, where we're located, the growth, the programming that we've been doing at the college, really...

0: We have grown at Northwest right at 25% enrollment growth just over the last 4 years.
1: Dr. Brad Smith was appointed VP of Institutional Affairs July 9th.
2: It's the first time I've been on campus, which was, I don't know, 3 months ago, really, on the recruiting visit, and I was blown away by it. The Heidel Center, the athletic footprint, you know, at some places that I worked at in college athletics, we'd have loved to have had some of these facilities that are here.
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3: Fox News, I'm Jane Fergus. Russian President Vladimir Putin warned European countries to not get involved in its war with Ukraine as strikes between the two countries continue.
4: 8 people were killed. Dozens of others were injured across cities in Ukraine after those Russian strikes. Meanwhile, over in Russia, Ukrainian forces targeted 2 chemical industrial facilities.
3: Fox's Stephanie Bennett. President Trump in Dublin speaking with Irish leaders about trade tensions, Iran, and a unified Ireland.
5: The president wading into one of Ireland's most politically sensitive questions, telling the press he would love to see Irish reunification.
3: Fox's Alex Hogan. The island is currently divided as Northern Ireland remains part of the UK. 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
6: 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I'm Caleb Saylors. Mississippi has made progress in reducing its infant mortality rates. State Health Officer Dr. Dan Edney explains.
7: The mortality rate for the state came down to below 9. We saved about 45 babies in 2025 that we would have lost in 2024.
6: The state still ranks among the worst in the nation when it comes to delivering healthy babies. Dr. Edney said his team is working tirelessly to change that.
7: It's not because of poor quality healthcare professionals or hospitals. It's the fact that we have an inadequate system to take care of high-risk moms and babies in this state.
6: For more Mississippi news, head on over to supertalk.fm. 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
11: Dolly Parton's first posthumous song has been released, Fox's Michelle Polino reports.
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13: Oh, honey, babe, I'm bound to ride. Don't you wanna go?
12: The song Bound to Ride is for a Stanley Brothers tribute album. Parton recorded her vocal for their traditional bluegrass tune alone at her own studio during COVID surge back in 2022. The song was first popularized by the Stanley Brothers in a 1964 recording. The album, Where the Soul Never Dies, features Willie Nelson, Sierra Ferrell, Dierks Bentley, and more. It's out October 16th.
11: Speaking of the Queen of Country, we recently caught up with Dolly Parton's longtime friend and agent, Sam Haskell. You can find that story and more by going to supertalk.fm. With Supertalk News, I'm J.T. Mitchell.
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1: News. I'm Chris DeMeo. President Trump's in Ireland this weekend for talks with Irish leaders.
2: Ranging on a variety of issues from trade tensions to the conflict with Iran, Gaza, as well as Ireland's neutrality in a lot of these conflicts.
1: Fox's Alex Hogan in Dublin. The president also attending a major golf tournament at one of his resorts. Thousands of anti-Trump protesters are also there. U.S. Senate races in Texas and Michigan could well determine which party controls the Senate after the midterms. Republican Senator Tim Scott making the pitch.
3: In order for us to protect America, we have to elect sane, competent people who love the America that we are, not the America they want us to be. They're trying to change the very DNA of our country.
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4: I'm Kelly Bennett for Supertalk Mississippi News. A Gulfport man who had some small wins when he played Millionaire Maker kept going back to the game, and now it's paid off in a big way. The winner claimed a $1 million top prize on the Mississippi Lottery's $30 Millionaire Maker scratch-off game on Tuesday. He told lottery officials he rotates the store where he buys his lottery tickets. That made his winning stop at Shell and Long Beach one that he won't forget anytime soon. The Gulfport winner is the third player to claim a $1 million top prize since the game debuted in January. 7 $1 million top prizes remain. For more Mississippi news, sports, weather, and politics, follow us on Facebook, X, or online at supertalk.fm.
0: 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Nobody keeps Mississippi informed like we do. 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If it happens in your state, we're on top of it. 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
4: Northwest Mississippi Community College officially launched its centennial celebration this month. Northwest President Dr. Michael Heindel told us there are over 8,100 students enrolled at the third largest community college in the state.
5: I was just looking at some enrollment figures for the last 4 years, and I don't know how it is compared to the other community colleges. I have to believe that, again, where we're located, the growth, the programming that we've been doing at the college, really, we have grown at Northwest right at 25% enrollment growth just over the last 4 years.
4: Dr. Brad Smith was appointed VP of Institutional Affairs July 9th.
6: It's the first time I'd been on campus, which was, I don't know, 3 months ago, really, on the recruiting visit, and I was blown away by it. The Heidel Center, the athletic footprint, you know, at some places that I worked at in college athletics, we'd have loved to have had some of these facilities that are here.
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6: News. I'm Deborah Valentine. President Trump's on a two-day visit to

0: dismantle transnational cyber fraud and cryptocurrency scams targeting Americans. Piero on Fox's Saturday in America.
1: Americans are losing, according to the State Department, up to $12 billion a year to cyber fraud and these scam centers, which are mainly in Southeast Asia.
0: Piero says her office intercepted $52 million in laundered cryptocurrency in a single day. 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
2: 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I'm Caleb Saylors. Mississippi has made progress in reducing its infant mortality rates. State Health Officer Dr. Dan Edney explains.
3: The mortality rate for the state came down to below 9. We saved about 45 babies in 2025 that we would have lost in 2024.
2: The state still ranks among the worst in the nation when it comes to delivering healthy babies. Dr. Edney said his team is working tirelessly to change that.
3: It's not because of poor quality healthcare professionals or hospitals. It's the fact that we have an inadequate system to take care of high-risk moms and babies in this state.
2: For more Mississippi news, head on over to supertalk.fm. 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
6: Dolly Parton's first posthumous song has been released. Fox's Michelle Polino reports.
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7: The song Bound to Ride is for a Stanley Brothers tribute album. Parton recorded her vocal for the traditional bluegrass tune alone at her own studio during COVID surge back in 2022. The song was first popularized by the Stanley Brothers in a 1964 recording. The album, Where the Soul Never Dies, features Willie Nelson, Sierra Ferrell, Dierks Bentley, and more. It's out October 16th.
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0: She didn't just visit the sick and poor. She moved in with them. It wasn't convenient, and it wasn't pretty, but they needed help. 12 more then joined this saint of the gutters. They were soon followed by over 4,000 other nuns who gave healing care in orphanages, AIDS hospices, and charity centers. Mother Teresa couldn't do it all, but she gave her all.
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8: News. I'm Chris DeMeo. President Trump continues his weekend trip to Ireland on Sunday. It involves a little R&R.
9: Day two of the weekend trip involves the sport of golf. The president waking up at his Dunburg resort where the Irish Open golf tournament is currently being played. There are rumors the president himself will present the winner's trophy.
8: Fox's Jonathan Savage in London. U.S. Senate races in Texas and Michigan could well determine which party controls the Senate after the

0: Get the news that matters to Mississippi on Middays with Gerard Gibbert. Middays with Gerard Gibbert. Each weekday starting at 10 a.m., Gerard brings you a spirited debate on the key stories of the day with the newsmakers and powerful reporting on the issues you care about. 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
3: Apple Maps now have ads on iPhone, and not that many users are happy about that. It had long been announced that Apple was adding advertisements to its maps on iPhone, but now that they've arrived for U.S.-based users, not everybody is thrilled with the experience, especially when compared to getting supposedly non-influenced map search results. The ads are not that intrusive on the surface, but they're marked as ads. They appear in the list of suggested places based on location data. They also appear in map search results ahead of organically compiled results. Apple has previously stated that while ads and maps are using location data, none of that data is being tied to a user's specific Apple account data. Apple also says that the ad marketplace is restricted to buys from certain industries, businesses, or services, and that no data will be served or shared with third-party advertisers. With Fox on Tech, I'm Evan Brown, Fox News.
4: This is House Call for Health. A woman in Tennessee has been left paralyzed from the chest down, and her family claims this stems from a drug mix-up at a hospital in Nashville. The family of 72-year-old Glenda Dorton says she went to Ascension St. Thomas Hospital for a routine knee replacement surgery and that she was given potassium chloride instead of the anesthetic intended for an epidural procedure. Her family says that mistake led to the paralysis. The hospital says there was a medication error that happened in its pharmacy and that three other patients were also impacted. Dorton's family says they don't blame the doctors, the anesthesiologist, or the immediate care team for the mix-up. Unrelated to the case, the National Institutes of Health says potassium chloride is a medication used in the management and treatment of hypokalemia, which is when you don't have enough potassium in your blood. For more health news, go to foxnewshealth.com. 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I'm Lisa Brady, Fox News.
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8: Fox News, I'm Deborah Valentine. In Ireland, President Donald Trump commenting on the war with Iran again, saying it won't end until after the midterm elections.
9: I think it'll be probably right after the midterms. They're trying to hold out as long as they can to complicate the election, but I think people are wise to it because Iran cannot have a nuclear weapon.
8: President Trump says the end of the conflict will drive down crude, lowering fuel prices.
9: Oil will come tumbling down. When that happens, oil prices will come tumbling down.
8: The UK Maritime Trade Operations Center says it has received a report of a vessel being struck by an unknown projectile in the Strait of Hormuz, the vessel status unknown. Indonesian rescuers have launched a search operation for a passenger ship carrying more than 240 people in the Java Sea. The ship's operator lost contact with the vessel following a report of bad weather. 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
3: The Navy is asking its personnel to hide military ties on social media pages and set profiles to private due to an increased threat of attacks. In a recent notice, the acting Secretary of the Navy, Hung Cao, wrote that, quote, hostile actors are executing a coordinated multi-domain campaign against the Department of Navy enterprise. Those attacks include harassment and the release of personal information. The acting secretary noted, there has been a significant increase since the start of hostilities with Iran in February. He wrote that the incidents, quote, are part of a deliberate effort to gather intelligence, test our defenses, disrupt our operations, and intimidate our force. This is the latest move by the military in this direction. In December, Central Command issued an order for troops to turn off geolocation services and review device privacy settings. Kevin Uretsky, Fox News.
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5: Less than 100 days out from the midterms, tens of millions of dollars are already in play for candidates who support the rapid expansion of artificial intelligence. Groups like Leading the Future have emerged as major spenders. Its collection of PACs has spent $30 million on federal and state races. That money is going to both Republicans and Democrats. Leading the Future told Fox Business it supports candidates who believe in, quote, responsible policies that keep America at the forefront of innovation and unlock new economic opportunities for workers and businesses while still having meaningful safeguards in place. But that's not the only player. On the other end of the spectrum, you have a group called Public First Action. It's looking to support candidates in favor of stronger AI regulation. It is backed by Anthropic CEO Dario Amodei, who has been outspoken about the need for guardrails. Connor Hansen, Fox Business.
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4: Fox News, I'm Chris DeMeo. President Trump continues his weekend trip to Ireland Sunday. It involves a little R&R.
5: Day two of the weekend trip involves the sport of golf. The president waking up at his Dunburg resort, where the Irish Open golf tournament is currently being played. There are rumors the president himself will present the winner's trophy.
4: Fox's Jonathan Savage. The top two seeds battling out in the women's U.S. Open final on Saturday.
6: World number one Aryna Sabalenka was looking to become the third woman ever to win three straight U.S. Open titles. It was not to be. Elena Rybakina dethroned Sabalenka 6-4, 5-7, 6-2 for her third career Grand Slam title.
4: Fox's Tim McMaster. A plane carrying Wisconsin Congressman Tom Tiffany making an emergency landing in Lake Wausau after losing power Saturday night. Tiffany and the pilot with minor injuries. 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
1: 10 days later, her body was found wrapped in a blanket off a highway in southwest Missouri. State police say a semi-truck driver was seen near Zawicki's car around the time of her disappearance. Now, decades later, investigators are looking into a person of interest who may have been hitchhiking with that truck driver before Zawicki's murder. Teresa Terry Belensky, maiden name Vega, would have been 32 years old at the time and was known to hitchhike. She died in 2014 and is not a suspect, but police want more information about her and her whereabouts in the late 80s to the mid-90s to hopefully crack the cold case. 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
3: Twitter is back, sort of, but not really. It's pretty well understood that X, the social media platform now owned and further developed by Elon Musk, was once called Twitter, and from that old version of the platform, we renamed our postings of our simple thoughts as tweets. It helped that it had a little bird icon as its logo. But there's a new thing called Twitter.now, and it's created by a company called Operation Bluebird, headed up by Stephen Coates, one of the old Twitter's former lawyers. Elon Musk and X tried suing them last year, but it appears X gave up their trademarks on the old names. Coates says in a LinkedIn post they're not looking to recreate the old network like Blue Sky tried doing, but is testing out new methods for monitoring and ranking user postings without using concealed algorithms. Oh, and if you want to get in on it, it costs $20 to join the platform tests. With Fox on Tech, I'm Evan Brown, Fox News.
4: 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I'm Cliff Burr, the Y'all behind Y'all Sports, and I'm excited to bring our coverage of athletics in Southwest Mississippi to Supertalk 102.1 FM each Wednesday at 9 a.m. with the Y'all Sports Radio Show. 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

0: 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And sure enough, after spending weeks, seemingly weeks, with the Navy and these aliens, they'd send her back, and she'd wake up in bed just enough time to get her kids ready to school. And she was telling me this long before anyone was talking about the 20 and back program.
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6: News. I'm Deborah Valentine. President Trump's expected to wrap up his two-day visit to Ireland today. More from Fox's Jonathan Savage in our London bureau.
7: The president waking up at his Dunburg resort, where the Irish Open Golf Tournament is currently being played. There are rumors the president himself will present the winner's trophy.
6: On Saturday, President Trump met with Ireland head of government Michael Martin and President Catherine Connolly. Wisconsin Republican gubernatorial candidate Tom Tiffany posting to X that the small plane he was a passenger on made an emergency water landing in Lake Washoe Saturday night. The congressman said he and the pilot suffered minor injuries after the four-seat Bonanza lost power. Indonesian rescuers searching for a passenger ship carrying more than 240 people in the Java Sea. 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
10: Donald Trump's America.
11: The president will play a prominent role in a rare midterm convention for Republicans next month. The two-day convention is set for September 9th and 10th in Dallas. The two major parties traditionally hold multi-day conventions in the summer of presidential election years. But President Trump floated the idea of a midterm gathering several months ago in an effort to boost candidates running in a year Republicans are trying to hold on to control of the House and Senate. Democrats also considered holding a midterm convention.

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2: With football season getting underway, here's something you may have never wondered. Why is a football field exactly 100 yards long? It wasn't always. The answer goes back nearly 150 years. Early football, borrowed from rugby, was played on fields that varied from school to school. But in 1881, Yale's Walter Camp, an influential coach and football rules pioneer, helped standardize the field at 110 yards with no end zones. Then in 1912, officials shortened the playing field to 100 yards and added 10-yard end zones, creating the familiar layout still used today. Hash marks arrived in 1933, and in 1974, the NFL moved the goalpost to the back of the end zone. Camp also introduced the line of scrimmage, the snap from center, and the system of downs, helping transform rugby into the game millions of Americans love today. Matt Murphy, Fox News.
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4: Fox News, I'm Chris DeMayo. President Trump continues his weekend trip to Ireland today.
5: Day two of the weekend trip involves the sport of golf. The president waking up at his Dunburg resort, where the Irish Open Golf Tournament is currently being played. There are rumors the president himself will present the winner's trophy.
4: Fox's Jonathan Savage. Police say a trespasser tried to enter the home of former Vice President Kamala Harris on Friday night. The woman contacted Harris's security.
6: After being told she couldn't stay, she returned again, prompting a call to police about a possible trespasser. Police took a report at the scene. TMZ reported the woman was not arrested or cited.
4: Fox's Deborah Valentine. Harris and her husband were not home. A plane carrying Wisconsin Congressman Tom Tiffany making an emergency landing in Lake Wausau, Tiffany and the pilot sustaining minor injuries. 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
8: This is House Call for Health. Children who lose a parent may be more likely to suffer with mental health problems. Around 22% of kids who lose one of their parents develop a diagnosable disorder, compared with just 11% of kids with both parents. This according to a study linked to national survey data from more than 6,000 Australian households with children between the ages of 4 and 17. Around 29% of kids who lost a parent to death later developed a mental health issue, and between 20 and 22% of kids experienced the same if their parents separated or if one of the parents was in custody. The rate of mental health disorder for children ages 4 to 11 who lost a parent to death was even higher at 38%. For those kids who lost a

0: biological parent to death, more than 1 in 4 experienced depression, anxiety, ADHD, or other problems. The study was reported in the Australian Journal of Psychology. For more health news, go to foxnewshealth.com. 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I'm Lisa Brady, Fox News.
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1: Conventionalist defense, obviously the United States remaining committed to NATO.
2: Secretary Rudis spoke about the amount of the investment the European nations are making.
3: $139 billion extra spent on defense by the Canadians and the Europeans compared to the years before, and it is still continuing, and there's still much more to be done.
2: Colby said that in the meantime, the U.S. will continue its review of the military's force posture in Europe, which was ordered by War Secretary Pete Hegseth earlier in the year. Kevin Uretsky, Fox News.
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0: We are broadcasting live from the confines of an abandoned radio station in the secluded apartment building, yep, of high strangeness, from the foothills of the beautiful, leave-changing Colorado Rockies. It's time for full disclosure of the topics they said were off limits. Hey there, I'm Connie Willis. This is Coast to Coast AM. And tonight, do all the creatures connect? And what about reptilians and military abductees? Yeah, we're going to get back to that again. As we also remember, as a Willis weekend continues, Frank Beard of ZZ Top and Dolly 2 here. So time now, go ahead, turn off those lights. Join me for another interesting evening of conversation, much needed education, and the chance that we might get a little closer to the truth of what lurks amongst us and what is beyond, especially tonight. I'm Connie Willis, and this is Coast to Coast AM.
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5: Fox News, I'm Deborah Valentine. Wisconsin Republican gubernatorial candidate Tom Tiffany posting to X that the small plane he was a passenger on made an emergency water landing in Lake Washaw Saturday night after the plane lost power.
6: He says the aircraft lost power as it was preparing to land at Wausau Downtown Airport, forcing the emergency landing.
5: Fox's Claudia Cowan. Indonesian rescuers say about 140 passengers are missing. At least 102 have been rescued after a ferry carrying more than 240 people overturned in the Java Sea. President Trump wrapping up his two-day visit to Ireland today. He met with political and business leaders Saturday.
7: I'm pleased to say that Ireland is now the sixth largest source of foreign direct investment in the United States, with nearly $392 billion invested in 2025.
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8: You're listening to Super Talk News. I'm Caleb Saylors. Mississippi recently passed a law aimed at keeping non-citizens from participating in local elections. Since its adoption, however, the SHIELD Act has caused some confusion. State Senator Jeremy England is looking to clear it up.
9: What people have been confused about on this system is they say, you know, well, do I need to bring my birth certificate with me to vote now, or do I need my marriage license? And the answer is no. Most Mississippi voters are not going to even know the SHIELD Act was passed, because you still register to vote the same way and you still go to vote the same way you did. You do have to have your voter ID, because we have that here in Mississippi, but you don't need anything else.
8: Voters would only have to prove citizenship if they are flagged in the database.
9: The only time you would need those citizenship verifying documents is if you're flagged through the SAVE database. Then we built in a time frame for you to go to your clerk's office and prove your citizenship.
8: Yeah. You can find out more at supertalk.fm.
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11: The next chapter of the Mississippi Book Festival will be happening Saturday, September 26th. And while there is a long list of New York Times bestsellers making the trip to Jackson, the festival isn't just for book lovers.
12: It is a free

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There's nonprofits set up to educate the community. There's food trucks. I mean, there's something for everybody at the festival, whether you're not a reader, but you just really like good conversation.

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13: 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Couldn't have said it better myself.
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0: Good morning. Welcome to the Rock and Roll Handyman Show here at Super Talk Mississippi. My name is Buddy Slowick. I'm going to be here until 12 o'clock making all kinds of noise on the radio. On the side of the glass, we've got Jacob. Good morning, Jacob.
1: Good morning, buddy.
0: Great to have you here today, and great to be here today.
1: Yeah, good to be here. More than happy to be here.
0: Beautiful day outside. It's absolutely gorgeous. I mean, it was, wow. I didn't see a cloud in the sky coming up here. It's just a wonderful, wonderful day, and a great day for football all over the place, State and Ole Miss and everybody. Southern, I think everybody's playing today, and I'm so happy to have football season back again.
1: Oh, I think everybody is.
0: Jeez, it's like, it's couch potato time, folks. But that doesn't mean you can't get something done before the games start. Most of the games are going to be on this afternoon and tonight. And I think that we can get a lot done before then. You know, we'll talk about some of that stuff. And some people will and some people won't, but that's okay. At 10:30, we're going to have our guest this morning. It's going to be Nikki from Pure Air Consultants, and she's going to be a part of what we're talking about, air conditioning. This time of year, it's an important issue, and it's something that if we don't take care of it, it's not going to take care of us. So, and that's what she and I will talk about in the next segment of the program. But I think we'll start this morning with... Well, you won't believe it. The toilet paper. Here we go again, taking the show to the bathroom. We do it a lot, but we're going to continue to do that. Seth Wheeler, in 1891, filed a patent for his toilet paper, which is the first time that the toilet paper was perforated, where you could actually rip off a piece or two, and it was on a roll. And he actually patented that. Before then, I don't know what they probably had toilet paper before then, but it was very loose, you know.

0: just a pile of paper, or just a lot of times they use like newspaper, whatever. Mm-hmm. But at any rate, they don't any longer. But Seth Wheeler was the first one to come up with that, the roll toilet paper. And he always had a question in his mind about whether paper should roll from the top or from the bottom. And that still was a question in his mind. He didn't know what was correct. So he decided, both is okay. And I think both is okay. And now, I'm an over-the-top guy. I just like over-the-top. That's the way it is. But most everywhere I go, most people are under the go from the bottom. But that's their preference. But in the same line of thinking, a lot of plumbers are saying that that Charmin Ultra Soft toilet paper can really create a problem in your drain for a couple of reasons. One, because it's double thick. Two, it's ultra soft, and it's also these little shards in it that help hold it together so it won't dissolve quite as easily. And that creates problems in your drainage line. And they recommend that you use a single-ply toilet paper and you use just other brands that would, you know. And again, Charmin is like king of the hill, I think. I think there's more probably happening on Charmin toilet paper than there is any other kind. I have a total regard for what they have to say and their toilet paper. I mean, look at the little bear commercial they have on television. The bears love Charmin toilet paper. Got a call, have we?
1: Well, we have a call. He said he doesn't have a lot of time. He's going to call back later. Oh. he's scheduling a call.
0: Okay. Oh, we could have talked to him just then. Later, we'd be busy with Nikki, so hey, call back. We will talk to you, man. We'll be happy to talk to you. But at any rate, our call-in line is 888-808-8637. And, yeah, the first segment will definitely take calls. Second segment, we're going to be busy with Nikki talking about her. And if you'd like to text us, do so, because we'll take texts anytime about any subject at all. Particularly when Nikki gets here, if you have a situation with your air conditioning or heating unit, give us a call and let's see what you have to say about it. and we'll talk about that a little bit. That's 601-879-4395 is our text line, and you're welcome to text us anytime. We'd love to get those. But at any rate, that's what they say about toilet paper. So, yeah, I agree. Charmin, I mean, a lot of folks I know use that because it's a softer, it's easier to use, it's more comfortable to use than any other kind. Like I said, their commercial with the little bear and the teddy bear and the big bear, Papa Bear, all wrap it around them and love it and hug it and all that. That's great. And it is a softer product for sure. But again, if you've got an older home particularly, you probably don't have you probably have like cast iron drainage, and there could be a bump in there somewhere, and there could be roots going through it somewhere, and it could create a whole lot of problems. But most plumbers that I've talked to have said that the problem that they're finding is that Charmin Ultra Soft toilet paper is creating more problems than it is doing good. So that's something to at least think about. I mean, I'm not saying that you shouldn't use it. I'm just saying, you know, maybe you better be careful. Maybe you better be careful.
1: That's, yeah, just be careful. Always be careful.
0: Yeah, yeah, really. And it's amazing to think that toilet paper is something we have to worry about. But it's something we do need to concern ourselves with it. So, hey, that's just word of advice. That's all. A word of comment. Comment. But thank you, Seth Wheeler, for doing what he did. But in 1891, wow. That's a long time ago before they started using rolled toilet paper. And he also invented rolled, like, wrapping paper, like for gift wrapping paper. Well, it didn't come in rolls back then. It was just folded and sold in sheets. Now it's sold mostly in rolls and also in sheets, of course, but you can get it in rolls mostly. So Seth Wheeler did. That was part of, he was an inventor, and that was part of what he invented. So, hey, more power to him. I like it. All right. I'm seeing on the internet and a lot of other places, I don't know, are you supposed to believe as much as you read on the internet? I am just not sure. But at any rate, let's find out. And we'll see what's going on and see what the internet says. The internet is saying these power blasters. All right, we do have that call has come back. Let's take it. Good morning. You're on the phone. You're on the radio.
2: Yeah, let me get out of this truck here so I won't be repeating on my...
0: That's all right.
2: Okay, yeah, it's Mike from Houston. You know who I am.
0: Yeah.
2: I tell you what, the most technological advancement is splinterless toilet paper.
0: Is what is it?
1: Splinterless.
0: Splinterless toilet paper. Why?
2: Yeah, it's made out of paper. I mean, it's made out of wood, you know.
1: Are you using tree bark now?
2: You what now?
1: Have you been using tree bark?
2: Well, this is, I think way back in 1930, I think they had technical advance, and it used to be had sprinters in it, and now it's sprinterless toilet paper.
0: And that's not a brand name, that's just a type.
2: No, it's a type. Yeah, it's made out of wood. Paper's made out of wood.
0: Right.
2: And they make it out in mulch and mulch and mulch, and they dry it in thin sheets. Then they use it, they use the perforator, you know.
0: Breaks off.
2: But first you got to have splinterless paper first.
0: Huh. You think it dissolves better?
2: Well, and a long, long time ago, if you didn't have splinterless, it's kind of painful, it probably would be.
0: Yeah, really. I would think so. But, yeah, thank the Lord for that. All right. Well, splinterless toilet paper, huh?
2: I haven't heard from you in a long time. Maybe we'll talk about some other more pleasant things here.
0: Well, just keep on wiping and have a good time. Have a good day.
2: Yeah. Bye now.
0: I appreciate you calling, man. I do. I really do. I appreciate all the calls we get in, but from time to time. Splinterless toilet paper. Well,
1: I'm glad I'm born in the generation.
0: Yeah, you're right. Imagine before 1930, you're using toilet paper that you could get a splinter as well. Oh my gosh, what a terrible!
1: Wow,
0: yeah, really. Wow.
1: Do that and you mess up your toilet.
0: Woo. All right. But anyway, looking at the internet, I'm seeing good results for what they call a power blaster. That's an attachment to the hose that is supposed to work like a pressure washer. Of course, there are different types. And again, you can buy one inexpensively with plastic parts. And it's just not as good as the one that you can buy with brass parts all the way through it, which will last a long, long time. But I'm beginning to hear that it's just as good as a power washer. And I would really like some text, some comments on that. Maybe you've got one, maybe you've used one. How do they work? Because I'm on the fence about thinking about getting one. I'm hauling a 25-pound or more power washer around and hooking it up and having it hooked to your hose and all the stuff that you have to do to get it going, gas run and all that, or electric one. It's just kind of a hassle. And it would seem to me if they come up with this power washer type thing that it would work a whole lot better. So if you've got a comment on that, hey, I'd like to hear what you have to say about it. And we'll get that on the air as soon as we can. So that's something that I would really like to know about and know more about. So let's see what we got here on the. All right, we've got some stuff coming. All right, get rid of that. Go back. Lost it. My computer's giving me a little trouble because I'm computer. I'm not computer illiterate. I'm just close to it. But at any rate, I'll get that back in a minute. I lost my voice. Why won't my voice come up? Hear voice. Oh, well.

At any rate, a couple of lines on the text. My voice is gone. Let's put this arrow. See what it goes. There we go. All right. Let's see. Okay. $40 Betsy on Amazon is the best investment ever. He's talking about a power washer. And I've heard that before. Other people that the best say is really or bidet is on Amazon is like a really $40 investment that's just as good as any power washer you can get a hold of. And we got that from Donald in Oxford, who uses one and likes it very much. And then someone asked a question about how often should I use a septic tank cleaner and dissolvent. My septic tank is 50 years old. I got to admit that septic tanks are kind of like my weakness when it comes to plumbing is concerned. But I think if you read the label on the container, it'll tell you how often it should be used, and explain that to you better than I can. So I'm going to defer that to the label and say, I hope that works for you. So, but I'm getting back to the power washer. I think I want to get, and that's probably the type I'd get too. I'd go right to Amazon and probably order one of those because I think it should be used all the time. It sounds like it really can do the job and do it quite well. Everything from cleaning your driveway to fence boards to all the kind of things that go on. So, as far as I'm concerned, it should be a pretty good thing because what it does is it compresses the water inside through a nozzle and it actually can actually put out power spray, and it has three or four attachments to it that can give you a spray or just like a pressure washer, a whole bunch of different things. So I really like that, and it sounds like a very good idea. About time something like that came along, because using a pressure washer is just really a pain in the neck, and it's not, you don't have to use them too long before you have problems with them. So maybe this is a solution that can really solve that problem and make it go away. And I think that's a good thing to do. So I like it. Thank you for your comment on that too. I appreciate it. All right, let's get back. Go back right back to that text line and see what's happening. Let's see. There isn't any device that uses city pressure will work as good as the pressure washer, period. That's a comment that came in on the text line from Shallow Monkey in Biloxi. There isn't any device that uses city pressure that will work as good as a pressure washer, period. And that's what he said. So, well, there's a couple comments on that for sure. One that says it works really well, and the other says that the city pressure is not strong enough. But what it does is it compresses that water to make it, but who knows? But everybody who seems to use it seems to like it. So, hey, we'll see how that, where that goes and where that can take us. All right, back to the text line and see what this has got to say there. All right, what was the name of the nozzle you're talking? All right, it's called a Bedsay, Bedsay. It's Bedsay, and it's from Amazon. So that's the name of the device. All right, short break coming up. We've got Nikki from Pure Air Consultants going to be on the phone with us just in a few minutes, and we're going to talk about air conditioning and heating. And if you've got a comment on that, we'd love to hear what you have to say. And hey, listen to Super Talk Mississippi. My name is Buddy. We'll be here until 12 o'clock. And I appreciate all the texts that are coming through, and appreciate you very much. Thank you. Be right back.

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0: I don't care about that neither. All right. Handyman Show right here in Super Talk, Mississippi. We've got Nikki from Pure Air Consultants on the line with us this morning. Good morning, Nikki.
1: Good morning. How are you today?
0: I'm doing so well. It's been a while to get you on the air because you've been so busy with family business and just going places and doing things. But I'm so happy to have you on this morning. And we're going to talk a little bit about AC and about heating and air conditioning. I want to start with something that I had a question last week on. A man has an older home that is probably built way a long time ago. And it's, of course, he's got a lot of air leakage, I'm sure, in that house. And that's his biggest problem that he has. But he also uses a heat pump. My question and his question both were, are heat pumps as effective around here in this climate as they would be anywhere else?
1: I mean, we sell a lot of heat pumps, to be honest with you. You know, if you're going to have, if you don't have gas in your home, I would definitely recommend a heat pump over just straight electric heat, because it's just going to be more efficient for you because it does utilize, you know, the atmosphere to heat and your home in the wintertime. When you're running your, when you have just straight electric heat, it's running those heat strips constantly. And so that's burning straight electricity. So your electric bill is going to go way up in the wintertime.
0: Funny you say that because I have all electric house.
1: Yeah. So, if, you know, and a lot of people just have gotten that stigma where they don't like heat pumps. So, you know, a lot of people steer away from heat pumps. You know, heat pumps aren't what they used to be. Now we have, you know, the Rheem 14 SEER heat pumps are two-stage, which are amazing. You know, two-stage systems are great systems, and that's their minimum efficiency is a two-stage heat pump. So that's pretty amazing that, you know, they have that technology out there in their standard system.
0: It makes a lot of good sense.
1: Yeah, so it's really come, heat pumps have come a long way over the years. They really have.
0: So really, to answer that person's question last week, it's more leakage in his home because it's an older home and it does not have the proper insulation and the proper caulking and all things around the way. And he's losing all of his heat out through the air infiltration, and that's
1: right. You know, a lot of people think that their heating and cooling system is the end-all be-all in their comfort level of their home, but that is not the case. It's all about your windows, your doors, your insulation. You know, all of that plays a factor in the comfort level of your home. It's not just the heating and cooling.
0: Yeah, for sure. I mean, wow. I mean, just to have a house that is not well insulated and well caulked and well with good windows and good doors and proper insulation everywhere, you're going to lose so much. The heat that you're actually, or the air that you're producing, or heat, are both just, a lot of it just going outside and disappearing. I mean, you're paying for heating nothing.
1: That's correct. And also, your attic ventilation plays a big role in that as well, especially in the summertime.
0: Yeah. And right now, today, the best attic ventilation is really a ridge vent, and people are using that more regularly than any other kind. But
1: If it's installed correctly.
0: Yeah, that's correct, if it's installed correctly. I won't talk about how I've seen some installed. It's not that we're not here to discuss that. But at any rate, if you have a good air conditioning, you need to take care of it. You need to really not only change your filters on a regular basis, but don't overkill and use the best filter you can get a hold of. Use a lesser expensive filter, and it'll still do the job, particularly in the summertime when you're using your air conditioning, because you don't want to stop your airflow into your AC unit very much.
1: That's correct. Yeah, I wouldn't use the little fiberglass filters because that really doesn't stop the flow. That doesn't catch the larger particles from getting into your duct system, and it doesn't stop the larger particles from getting to your evaporator coil. But I would definitely, you know, go and get a pleated filter, like a MERV 8 filter. That would be perfect. You know, it's not going to restrict your airflow, and it's going to, you know, keep the larger particles from getting to your equipment and into your duct system.
0: Yeah, I agree. That's really a good filter to use, and that's kind of what I use in my house all the time, year round. I don't care. And somehow or other, I don't know why. One, because I bought my unit from you guys, and I know that it's a good unit. It's a Rheem unit, as a matter of fact. And my electric bill in the wintertime, well, it's a lot because I live by myself. And I don't pump the heat up so high and have so many rooms to heat. I mean, I heat the whole house, but it really is not killer by any means. It's kind of, you know, but that has a lot to do with the fact that I live in there alone, because each person that is in there is adding heat to the house.
1: That's right.
0: That can create a problem in the summertime, and it does. But at any rate, you guys, I have to talk a little bit about Pure Air Consultants. I had a situation with my air conditioning this season, and I needed a part replaced, and I called you guys, and I think the very same day that I called, you said, yeah, we can be there. It was over the weekend I started showing up a little problem where there was a technical problem with the blower fan staying on all the time, even when the heat was, the air was off. And I called you guys. It was over the weekend. I said, no, I'm not going to pay these weekend rates. I'll just do that. I'll go through and get up on Monday morning. I call Monday morning, and you guys were there Monday morning.
1: But you realize you're a service agreement customer, so you don't pay overtime rates on the weekend. So you should have just called us over the weekend, and we would have come out. It's the same price Monday through Friday as it is on the weekend for you, because your service agreement.
0: Wow, I didn't realize that, but it didn't matter to me very much, because using just that fan over the weekend really wasn't very expensive. Just using just the blower fan, and I figured I'd wait till Monday to get that taken care of. And they ordered the part. The part was under warranty, and all I had to pay was the labor before it, and that was great. You guys, Johnny on the spot, man. You want some service on your AC unit or heating unit? Pure Air Consultants, the number to call. What number do they call to get that?
1: 601-939-7420. 601-939-7420.
0: Nowadays, what is the SEER on units today?
1: The minimum is 14.3, and it can go up to, I mean, you know, you have 20 plus is the max. So, I mean, it just depends on, you know, your home. A lot of people want the 20 plus, but you have to really look at your ductwork. When you go to the higher efficiency, you need to look at your ductwork, your return lines, to make sure that, you know, your ductwork is sufficient for the higher SEER. So it's not just about your unit. You have to look at the whole home when you look at those higher efficiency systems.
0: Are you explaining to me that we need larger ducts or just more better sealed?
1: No, it's not really the larger duct. It's more about your return lines.
0: Yes.
1: You have to make sure all the static pressures are correct. And that's with all of it, but, you know, with the higher efficiency systems, it really matters.
0: Yeah.
1: I mean, it matters with all of it. Don't get me wrong, but the higher efficiency ones can really, they will not work correctly. You'll see motors going out. You'll see all different kind of things, codes popping up everywhere on those systems if the static pressure is not correct. And so you really have to check that duct work and make sure all of it is correct when you install those high efficiency systems.
0: Yeah, and I think people don't realize how important return air can be, and they end up putting, you know, all sorts of furniture in front of their return air system, and sometimes they just don't have a large enough return air in to get the return air to the air conditioning unit, and it's so important.
1: It sure is. You know, a lot of people will, we've gotten calls, and we got one not too long ago of a lady who had another company install a heating cooling system for her. And she's like, look, they've been out here four times and they can't tell me why this unit is whistling.
0: Wow.
1: We went out there and immediately we knew that her return duct was too small, and that's why the unit was whistling.
0: Sure.
1: So we figured it out within 5 minutes after getting there. She had, you know, a 12-inch return.
0: Wow.
1: On a 4-ton unit. Well, that's not enough return. So, you know, it's things like that you really have to pay attention to.
0: Yeah.
1: You know, when installing a heating and cooling system, you know, the older systems didn't need as much return. Well, the newer systems do.
0: Yep.
1: And so you have to pay attention to that.
0: You have to understand that's so important. Oh, that's so important. Another illusion that some people are carrying around is that a bigger unit than what their house calls for as far as their load is concerned is probably going to cool them better. But that isn't true. I mean, because you have a 5-ton unit in a smaller home, it's not going to cool. It's not going to do better. It's not going. It doesn't remove the moisture. It's
1: going to add moisture.
0: Yeah, it's going to add. So, as a result, you don't get what you pay for, and you think the large unit is going to help because it's going to make you cooler, but it just doesn't work.
1: No, it doesn't work, and your ductwork will definitely not be sufficient. You're going to cause that ductwork to sweat. You're going to cause your windows and your doors to sweat, and you're going to create the perfect conditions for biological growth in your home.
0: Yeah, yeah. That's all I can say about biological.
1: Yeah. I'm not going to say that other word, but yes, you're creating the perfect conditions for that.
0: Really? No, don't mention other words. Okay, if we don't mention it. But at any rate, the dual systems are great that work on low power or high power and as needed. They're wonderful. They just really, really make a big difference in the comfort of a home and the quietness as well.
1: Are you talking about the mini split system?
0: No, the system that runs on two different motor levels.
1: Oh, yes, I'm sorry, the variable speed system?
0: There you go, variable speed system, yes.
1: Yes, I'm sorry, I didn't follow you there for a minute. Yeah, the variable speed systems are awesome. The two-stage compressors are great. I tell everybody when they don't understand that, it's almost like how I like to explain a two-stage unit or a variable speed compressor. It's just like when you go to when you're at a stop sign,
0: yeah,
1: and it's your turn to go. A regular system would be like, it's your turn to go, and you just push that accelerator all the way to the floor and you take off. That's a standard system. That's how much power you're using every time that unit comes on.
0: Yeah.
1: It's all or nothing. Well, with a variable speed system or a two-stage system, you're just giving it a little bit of gas to get going. You know, you're using a small amount of power depending on how much, you know, your system's calling for. If you just need to cool it down 1 or 2 degrees, it's going to come on at a slower stage, lower speed. So it just saves you so much money. But like I said, when you look at systems like that, you also need to look at that ductwork.
0: Yeah.
1: You know, when you step up a stage like that with your system, you need to make sure you check that duct system.
0: Yeah, make sure your ductwork is in good shape. And you mentioned earlier the importance of having good windows and doors. I don't think enough can be said about that. I mean, really, it's so important. Anything we should know about Pure Air Consultants that we don't?
1: We are locally owned and operated. We have been in business since 2004. Same owner. We are company and family driven. We love to give back to our community. We love our customers. We know where we came from. We know who we are, and we are here to serve you. We love our customers, and we would love to serve you. And our phone number is 601-939-7420, and we would love to help you today.
0: All right, Nikki. Thank you very much. Right on the time.

0: time.
1: Absolutely. See ya.
0: Have a good day.
1: You too. Bye.
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Okay. I didn't hear the music kick us in, but we're here anyway. All right. Handyman Show right here at Super Talk Mississippi. My name is Buddy, and I'm going to be here until 12 o'clock making all kinds of noise on the radio, talking about your home and about the things that can be done. You know, there's devices today that are made that can actually clean your gutter out from the ground so that you don't have to crawl on ladders because, as I've said many times, crawling on a ladder anytime, any way is a dangerous situation. Whether it's a step ladder or an extension ladder, it doesn't matter. Ladders can be very, very dangerous. A lot of people get injured on ladders. But there's an attachment to your hose that it can be there. It can have an extension, and it can, some are flexible that actually can turn into your gutters, and some are actually pre-bent where there's two or three different bent shapes that make go into your gutter a whole lot better. And then some of them even have like a pressure increaser, which actually increases the power and blows it out exceptionally good, and not just use the city water pressure, just uses your regular water pressure and takes it and increases it a great deal and blows that gutter out exceptionally well. So yes, your gutter can be cleaned from the ground, and that's really what I recommend. If you're going to have gutter, either get the newer system of gutter guard, which is supposed to, according to what I've read, supposed to work particularly well. I don't know. Well, that's up in the air, and I don't know the answer to that question, whether they do or not. But at any rate, gutters need to be cleaned out, and they need to be cleaned out from time to time if you don't have it. And the best way to do that is don't let them get built up with, you know, your gutters can get built up without you seeing the overflow from the gutters with leaves and not just with granules from the roof shingles, because your roof shingles just tend to always want to shed granules. And where do they shed them? Right down into your gutter. And those create quite a bit of weight on your gutter. So when you use a gutter cleaner, you blow it right out, and you blow it down your drain and right down your downspouts and out your drain and out your house. And it helps a great deal in keeping your gutters in the condition they need to be in and actually working at the right slope in which they drain all the time. So cleaning your gut, and those hose attachments are available all over the place, whether a big box home center or, hey, again, Amazon. Amazon has everything. But at any rate, you can get all those. And when you go looking for them, ask for hose attachments to clean gutters, and you'll see just all types of different hose attachments that'll work for you very, very well. 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They have all of the power equipment that you'd ever need. 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

where right next door is their power, their outdoor power equipment center, which is just filled with zero turn mowers and all the parts that you'll ever need to repair it. 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And a lot of people really still believe that the Ace Hardware store in Madison is still. They didn't realize that Revel Ace has acquired it as well, and it's a Revel Ace Hardware store nowadays, where you can go in there and actually get the same kind of service. They've redone the entire store, and they've really made it very, very special. So, and it was a good store to begin with, but once Revel took over, it became a better store. So it's really the place to go. And they're all, like I said, all over Central Mississippi. Go see my friends at Revel Ace Hardware Store. The good guys in the hardware business, and they'll help you anywhere they can. Yeah, and they do a great job. All right. Well, when you're setting a pole, whether it be a post office mailbox or maybe even a basketball goal in just a post, there's new ways to do it. It used to be, gravel and cement and all that to pour it in there. Nowadays, you can use foam. You can use they sell a foam box that actually fills the hole very, very well and actually holds the pole very, very tight, tighter than concrete would. And it sets in about 15 minutes, so it can really do a great job for you. And you can get that product at most of the big box home centers, sell it for sure. And it's a foam post setting device. It comes, and pours into the hole, and it really forms in and around, and it seals your post very, very good. And it can help you a whole lot and make your life a whole lot easier in setting your post. And it take a lot of labor out of your situation. But that's the way, that's the good stuff. All right, we're coming up on the 11 o'clock hour, and we'll do some Fox News, national news coming your way. And after that, we're going to do a little music segment, and then we'll be back with more of the handyman stuff, so don't you go away. 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

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Nobody keeps Mississippi informed like we do. 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
2: News. I'm Pam Puso. The shutdown of an oil pipeline in Saudi Arabia could further compromise the global oil supply. The abrupt action was taken after a drone attack launched from Iraq.
3: Saudi Arabia says it won't retaliate, at least for now, following a request from Iraq's prime minister. President Trump, meantime, claims Iran was probably behind it.
2: Fox's Kevin Cork. Mounting pressure on Ukraine after more deadly Russian strikes.
4: Russian President Vladimir Putin out with a new warning to the West. He says sending European troops into Ukraine would amount to a direct conflict with Russia. This after some European leaders backed a potential peacekeeping force.
2: That's Fox's Claudia Cowan. President Putin also denying that Russia poses any threat to Europe. 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
5: I'm Kelly Bennett for SuperTalk Mississippi News. State leaders have been focused on bringing high-paying jobs to Mississippi and creating programs that ensure residents have the skills needed to fill those positions. Under Governor Tate Reeves, Mississippi is experiencing record economic growth.
6: It's about giving people opportunity to be successful, giving people opportunity to take care of themselves and take care of their families.
5: Scott Waller with the Mississippi Business Alliance told us more about the newly established Mississippi Post-Secondary Attainment Council.
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5: Mississippi has made progress in reducing its infant mortality rates, which still rank among the worst in the country.
12: The mortality rate for the state came down to below 9. We saved about 45 babies in 2025 that we would have lost in 2024.
5: State Health Officer Dr. Dan Edney wants to create a statewide system of obstetrical care.
12: The negative impact to the Mississippi economy for maternal infant deaths is about $3.2 billion a year.
5: He also wants to ensure each region of the state has a NICU.
12: So those counties in southwest Mississippi that don't have access to perinatal care, the Department of Health will step in and plug that gap.
5: For more details on this story, as well as the latest Mississippi news, sports, weather, and politics, follow us on Facebook, X, or online at supertalk.fm.
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15: Wonderful. Couldn't have said it better myself.
16: It's rock and roll, brother, and we're rocking tonight.

0: Those guys sing that same song every Saturday. I wonder if they ever get tired of it. Really? Well, we'll have to sing it for them one day.
1: We can do it ourselves.
0: Really? We can do our own intro. Oh, well. Hey, music segment coming your way right here. And we do a music segment every Saturday because I know this is the Handyman Show, and you say, well, music segment? Well, I've been involved in music so long that I've got to do it. But at any rate, we're going to start with a group called the Goo Goo Dolls. What? The Goo Goo Dolls. Well, John Resnick is the singer, is the lead singer, and Bobby Tkachuk is the bass player. And other than that, they've had rotating members throughout the entire band. And they started as a cover band in probably in 85. That's right, 1985. They started as a cover band and playing in the Buffalo, New York area, and they were pretty well known. And then in 1995, they had a mainstream success with a song called "Name," and then "Iris," and they just played in Brandon not too long ago. I think it was on the 19th that they played in Brandon, and they had a major crowd. But they've had 7 top 40 singles, and they've had worldwide success, and have been nominated for Grammys 4 times. Now, after they started, they had to pick a name, and they picked the name Goo Goo Dolls. And then after they let their first record out, the lead singer didn't really like the name. John didn't like the name at all. He said, let's but the record company said, it's too late, man. You're already known as the Goo Goo Dolls, and that's who you're going to be. So, and there's a lot of stories about how they got their name and what Goo Goo Dolls stands for and what it means. And no, they don't know. They don't even like their name, but they are good. They are really good, and they do some great songs. And we're going to do a song called "Iris" by them, the Goo Goo Dolls, "Iris." So let's give a listen to "Iris," the Goo Goo Dolls.

I listened to the song and said, that's a pretty good song. I might put it on. And I said, I don't know. Let's just look around a little bit. And then I saw them, or I saw John Resnick live at Daryl's house. And they did it live. Wow. Then at that point in time, I decided, oh, yeah, we're going to play that for sure, John. But the Goo Goo Dolls, Resnick, is a great vocalist. He really has good vocals, and the lyrics are just amazing. Really good stuff. And Name is also a very good song. Name is a great song. From Buffalo, New York. Good group. Does a great job. Well, we're going to do something that everybody knows and everybody's heard probably a million times, but it's okay to do some Creedence Clearwater Revival once in a great while, a song called Who'll Stop the Rain. They're from California and were formed in 1959. Can you believe that? John Fogerty and his brother Tom, older brother Tom, with Stu Cook on bass and also Doug Clifford on drums. They were the first group to be booked as a big-name group at Woodstock. That's how big they were at that time. And they had so many hits between 69 and 71. They had major, major success and were a worldwide success. And well, they were when they first started, they were called the Blue Velvets and back in 59, back in the early days. And then they started calling themselves the Gollywogs. The Gollywogs? My gosh, what a strange name. And they decided on Creedence Clearwater Revival. And then, in 72, they disbanded, and there were some legal issues and this and that and all kinds of problems with their management. And they said, no more. So they went their separate ways, and Fogerty still went solo because most of the songs were his. But the two guys in the group, the Doug Clifford and Stu Cook, stayed on board and did Creedence Clearwater Revisited, which was still touring and touring a lot, and we're going around until all of a sudden John went back on tour and started doing this Creedence songs all by himself with a band, backup band, and very, very good, very good. Always, John Fogerty is a strange kind of individual. I always thought that he was sort of an egomaniac, if you will. I just really thought that he wanted to be John Fogerty more than wanted to be anything else, but whatever, he wrote some very good lyrics, a very good guitar player, a very good lead man, and he deserved all the credit that he got. So as much as, you know, everybody's heard Creedence Clearwater Revival do so many great songs, but this is one of them, and a song I dearly like, Who'll Stop the Rain. Let's give a listen to Creedence Clearwater Revival.

0: Creedence Clearwater Revival. Yeah, who will stop the rain? A great song. Good group. All right, next artist, Rye Cooter. Rye Cooter, wow, underrated for sure. Session musician, multi-instrumentalist, known basically for his slide guitar work. Amazing, amazing guitar player. Just has so much talent. It's unreal. But they wrote a song called Across the Border, and it was written by Rye Cooter, John Hyatt, and Jim Dickerson. Strangely enough, Jim Dickerson is the father of Luther and Cody Dickerson of the North Mississippi All-Stars. But Jim Dickinson has been around for so long and produced so many great records. A great, great producer, and really did a lot up in Memphis to get things going, and really a lot to get things started the way they should be started. This song has been covered by everybody from Freddie Fender to Willie Nelson to Christofferson to just many times by many people have crossed the borderline, has been recorded by many, many people. And it's such an amazing, amazing way to, the lyrics in it are great, and I like it. And Rye Cooter is just an amazing, like I said, an underrated talent. And if you hadn't heard a lot about Rye Cooter and a lot of what he does, you should give a listen to some of the stuff that he does, because it is amazing. Rye Cooter, let's give a listen to Across the Borderline. Rye Cooter.
1: 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Every street is paved gold, and it's just across the borderline.

Marty Stewart and his superlatives, his amazing, his fabulous superlatives are taking us home. Let's listen to Marty Stewart. A little bit anyway.

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4: He was just a teenager when his father died in a robbery. He laid awake one night and imagined a place where good would always defeat evil, every wrong made right. He imagined a world of truth, justice, and the American way. Through his loss, Jerry Siegel imagined a new hero. His imagination created Superman. Imagination. 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

I don't know if you can say enough about Marty Stewart or not. He is such an amazing talent, first off, and his fabulous superlatives are also amazing talent. But everywhere they play, people just go rave about their performance and their show, because they are always right on the spot, on the money. And proud that he's a Mississippian from Philadelphia, Mississippi, and he has spent a lot of money in rebuilding and redoing the Ellis Theater up there. And my friend Arden Barnett has a lot to do with the sound system in there and also the design of the place, and helped a whole lot with Marty, making it a true great venue for any artist. And he's had many great artists in there since it's been revamped. But Marty Stewart is just an amazing performer, and it's just something to go and see, and something to, if you get a chance to go see Marty Stewart and his fabulous superlatives, do it, because it's worth going to, for sure. All right. Back to the handyman stuff. Building a privacy fence, if you're building it like brand new and you're starting and you haven't had one before, of course you're going to use the 4x4 posts and the 2x4 stringers, and it's good to use 3 stringers on each section because it really gives you a little more strength. But the key is buy extra fence boards, more than you'll need, and put some aside where they won't warp. Put them on a proper blocks and whatnot so they don't warp. And what they'll do, leave them outside, they weather the same as your fence weathers, and then when it comes time to replace a board, which you will end up doing sooner or later, having to do that, you won't have to go and buy a fence board that is brand spanking new and won't be looking the same look as the rest of your fence. You'll have a fence board that works very, very well. And that's something that really does. It just makes the fence look a whole lot better. It makes the fence look a whole lot better by doing that. So make sure that's something you look into and take care of. All right. Fence boards, yeah. So get extras. Because fence boards are those 6x, they're 1x6 dog ear fence boards. They look great. And they're made out of all sorts of material, whether it be cedar, rough cedar, or this yellow pine, yellow wood, which is pressure treated, kiln dried yellow wood is probably the best thing to use. And people are using a lot of that around. So use it a good time. Another item that really I think is a good item to have from time to time is these rollout canvas patio covers. Really are great. You can get an electric one that rolls out, or you can get a manual that roll out, and you can get them in many different sizes and different colors and different shapes and different shades, and probably even in different quality, where some will last longer than others. I think it's a good investment, and it's a good way to get your patio cover where you can have shade and be protected from the rain if you intend to do that, and you're looking for a way to get to use more of your outside area and not be affected by the weather so much. These rollout canvas patio covers really work quite well. And attaching them, well, it's important that you attach them correctly, and they should be attached with a ledger board as well. And they do a very good job once they're put up and put, and with the ledger board, they work quite well and really can do the job for you. So that's just a suggestion that I've seen a lot of those around, and I think they work very well. So they work really, really, just extremely well. I think you'd be happy you had something like that. Let me take a minute here and tell you about my friends at Atlas Foundation Repair. 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
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Tony Arpino can help you with your slab foundation, and he works in every part of the state, from North Mississippi to the coast and in everywhere in between. 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It'll be a firm cost of what it'll take to repair the job. And then when he comes to do the job, no big truck's going to drive on your property, and they're going to do it and do it right. Now, I know that when you're looking to get your foundation repaired, there are probably a dozen foundation companies that you'd like to call and say, hey, these guys are on television, they must have a good reputation, and they probably do have a good reputation. But the fact is that they just don't do the

0: same job that Tony does. 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They really, really, really know what's going on with the foundations and can help you very much. He knows the soils in Mississippi and can do a lot to really improve the foundation of your house. Because if you've got foundation problems, and a lot of people in Mississippi do, hey, get them fixed. Because it can improve so many things in your house. Make your doors work properly. Make your windows close like they should. All that helps a lot. All right. Well, the weather is going to get cool. What? Yeah, it really is. I promise.
1: I find that hard to believe.
0: Yeah, a lot of people are having it hard to believe right now because it's been like crazy hot. But insane hot. But at any rate, the weather is going to get cool sooner or later. And when it does, it'll be a good time to walk around your house and take stock of what you need to do. And a lot of what you need to do is like remove some of that older caulking that's around your windows and doors that supposed to stop air infiltration and insect infiltration. But a lot of that old caulking that's been up for many years probably has broken down and is breaking down and not doing the job that it should be doing. So that needs to be removed. Remove that old caulking as much as you can. And there are many good ways to remove it. A razor knife works really well. And a lot of times just get rid of that old caulking and then replace it with some new siliconed acrylic latex caulking. And it's siliconized. It's still a water cleanup product. And that's what you want to get is a siliconized acrylic latex caulking. It comes in many colors, and it really will do the job. And being siliconized, it really can last a whole lot longer. Plus, it's paintable. And you can paint it the same color as your windows if you want to, or the same color as your siding, whatever is your preference. And it can really do the job. Also, your hose bib work comes out of the wall, whether it's a brick wall or a siding. There's probably a hole around it larger than the actual pipe that comes out that lets your hose bib. That should be filled with either caulking or maybe even mortar. If it's like a brick foundation or a brick siding, use mortar patch. And fill it with mortar patch. But any way you can seal that up, you just seal up everything that you can except the weep holes. Don't seal up your weep holes on brick foundations because the weep holes serve a very good purpose. They allow your house to breathe. They let the moisture out and can really help a great deal. So any way that you can put those to seal up the house, do it. Seal that house as best you can. And you'll be happy you did once you've gone around and spent the time and spent looking and made sure that things were proper around there. Also, I've said this probably many, many times, it's a very good idea to put a border of around your house where there's no actual landscaping going up to your foundation. Thomas Trammell with Family Termite recommends that an 18-inch barrier around your house is what's needed. And he's probably correct in saying that. I was saying for a long time shorter than that. I thought a 12 would do the trick. But an 18-inch border is probably a better thing to do. And it's going to be about 6 inches deep. And you fill the bottom with some pea gravel. And then fill it up with all the way with pea gravel, sand at the bottom and pea gravel on top. And what it does, and your drainage, if you're going to put a drainage pipe in there, put the drainage pipe on the outer side of your hole, so that it drains properly on the

outside, not into your foundation. And this will prevent insects from getting into your home, from because landscaping up to your foundation can really create a lot of problems. One, it doesn't get weed-eaten enough, weed-whacked enough, and it just grows and grows. And as it grows, it allows a lot of critters and a lot of all sorts of things into your home that you don't need in your home. And this can help protect your home a great deal by putting an 18-inch border around your entire house. You'll be happy you did, and it can really do the job in making things a whole lot better for you. So, hey, that's just a very good thought and a very good idea. But as I said, it's going to get cooler, and it's a good time to inspect your house, check the roofing out, and check everything out. 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And when you're shingling, never shingle over old shingles, having two layers of shingles on your roof. 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Insurance companies aren't going to insure you properly with that. And most insurance companies will actually turn you down if you have two roofs on there. And it just doesn't do the job, because your first roof that you put on your new roof is really kind of subject to the defects on your main roof, and it can really create a problem. Plus, you never get to look at the sheathing on your roof, and your sheathing is so important. When you, a roof, in order to do a roof properly, you need to strip it totally. Not only all the shingles come off, but as much of the felt paper as possible comes off. And then you can get a look at the sheathing and make sure the sheathing is in good shape, whether it be ply sheathing or wafer board or maybe even one bys. Either way, anything that's decayed, it needs to be replaced. And then put like a synthetic felt on top of that. The new synthetic felt is so much better than what it used to be. And there's so much, there's like 10 square per roll. And it helps so much more, and it's so much lighter and easier to apply than the older type was. Some of it is stapled down or actually put down with cap nails, and some is actually self-sticking that can really stick by itself. But that's really how roofing should be done. So make sure that your roofing is done properly. And because remember, roofing right now is... most of it is lifetime warranted, which means that it's going to hold its granules very well and do very well in performing properly as it should. So, you know, there's a lot of people in the roofing business, and they want to do roofs so badly that sometimes they'll even redo a roof that doesn't need it. I've seen that happen before. I've seen it even in my neighborhood. Some of the roofing has been replaced that really wasn't in, you know, need of roofing at that point in time. So don't get it done too early. Make sure it's proper. Do it like it should be. All right. Short break coming up. You're listening to the Rock and Roll Handyman Show right here on Super Talk Mississippi. My name is Buddy. Be back in just a few minutes. Don't you go away. We'll be back. Super Talk Mississippi.

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8: 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I want to be just like him. 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

0: crazy. Period. Hey, welcome back to the Rock and Roll Handyman Show right here at Super Talk Mississippi. What you got there, Jacob?
1: Well, I had a question because you remember how we were talking about putting stuff up on walls a couple weeks ago?
0: Yeah.
1: Best ways to go about it. Well, I got it in my head that I wanted to put up a floating shelf. So I have no idea what I'm doing, but it can't be that hard, can it? So what I ended up doing is that I drilled a hole in my wall and thought I knew where the stud was, didn't know where the stud was. Luckily, nothing's damaged, but yeah. Now there's a hole in my wall. I need to get fixed.

0: How would I go about doing that?
1: Well, it can't be a very big hole, huh?
0: No, not very much at all. Well, it can't be any bigger than...
1: Most big box home centers or even hardware stores or anywhere like that sell like just a Mylar patch that actually goes over that hole that is so thin that you can paint it and you actually can't see the hole anymore. Cool. And that's all you really have to do is it sticks on itself, self-adhering, and it sticks on. And because it's such a small hole, just you can put a small patch over it and paint right over it, and it works really, really well.
0: All right.
1: So that'll kind of do the trick for you. And there's other ways to do it, but that's probably the quickest and the easiest way to do it and get it accomplished, you know. And then when you go to paint it, what you're going to find is the new paint just doesn't match the old paint.
0: Oh, yeah, I figure that's going to be the case.
1: That always happens.
0: I got a lot of what I've been told is called the landlord special, where they just kind of paint over everything.
1: Yeah. Well, that's just life the way it is. Oh, well. Today, a lot of people like to use these old-fashioned, like, things to hold up surface, these Corbetts and things like that that can really look. It looks so elegant. In the 1800s and whatnot, they were all built by hand, and they were made out of wood and just really craftsmen made them and put them up all over the place. I grew up in a house that was probably finished in somewhere in the 1800s, and it had them all over the place. It looked great, and it still has them today, as a matter of fact. But those can be found at many places. There's a lot of specialty millwork place shops around that really sell that kind of thing. And I think one for sure is out on Lakeland Drive, I think called Lakeside Molding or something like that. But and it sells all sorts of different items like that, banisters and all these things, the things that hold up your shelves and things that hold up your soffits and things that really can look very, very good. So, but you can also get them not only in natural wood, but you can get them in synthetic material. All the people like that make synthetic material, it will be more expensive to get the synthetic ones that are very, very, very durable, but are pretty darn expensive to get the synthetic ones, but they'll last forever. And the wood ones last pretty good. I mean, the ones on my old house on Cape Cod just last for, they're still up there. I mean, and it was built in the 1800s. So they're still looking good today, and they don't need much repair. So that's, you know, I think that's a good thing to get. Well, yesterday we honored the victims and the survivors of the 9/11. Today we are more aware of the people that want to destroy America. They really want to make America just disappear, and we're heading off a lot of these attacks on America today through, I don't know, just intelligence and just being more aware of what's going on. But we're also to the point in America where we're beginning to tear ourselves apart as a country, because we just won't sit down and talk with one another. We're just taking too much information from social media and running with it and saying this is the way it should be and that's the way it should be, instead of sitting down and having discussions about what's going on and what can be done to make America the place that it should be. These discussions can really go a long way to making this a better place to be. So social media is a great tool, and I'm not knocking it by any means, but there's also a lot of misinformation on there and a lot of just stuff that really doesn't help to make this the great country that it should be and will be and is. As a matter of fact, it is. I'm proud to be here in the United States of America and proud to be in this country and proud to be in this state, too. It's a great, great state.

be in the state of Mississippi. It is. It's unique to the rest of the world. Whatever you want to say or however you want to say it, I believe Mississippi is unique to the rest of the world. And would I move back to the north? No. No. I've heard tell that Cape Cod sure isn't what it used to be when I grew up around there. It's not like that anymore. It's become like not nearly the place that it used to be. It's more like a resort area than it was when I grew up. It was like a beautiful, you know, fishing village kind of area the whole time. It was a wonderful place. Even in the snowstorms, I enjoyed it very much. But not anymore today. Wouldn't do that. No, no, no. Wouldn't want to be any part of that or be any part of that at all today. So that's not something that I'm interested in doing. Love being here and love my house and love being in this state. So that's you know. But again, we should honor the survivors and the victims of 9/11, and also for all the people that have fought in the wars against all these terrorists that are trying to destroy this country. So my hat's off to them, and hands over my heart yesterday when they did the moment of silence for everybody. I really did enjoy that and thought it was very important to do. To be a part of America. So, great country, great country. All right, Handyman Show, and we do it each and every Saturday. We run it from 10 o'clock in the morning till 12 o'clock, and we run all kinds of things. We talk about all sorts of things and all sorts of messages, and taking care of our home. And I think one of the biggest messages that I get out probably quite often is take a walk around your house at least once a month with a scratch pad and writing down things that you see and things that need doing, and take care of them. Take care. The more you take care of your house, the more it will take care of you, and the easier it will be to take care of, because you are keeping it up to date, and that's important. All right, I thank you for listening to the Rock and Roll Handyman Show. Like I said, each and every Saturday we do it. And we have been for years, and we will continue to do it and enjoy doing it. It's my pleasure. I thank all the people who listen, and tell your friends and neighbors, the Handyman Show not only is on every Saturday morning, but you can pick us up on all the social media platforms. We're available all week long. Hey, talk to you next week on the Rock and Roll Handyman Show. Buddy Slork. Bye-bye.

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This is the Word of Truth broadcast with Everett Room speaking. We're thankful to have each of you tuned into the station at this present time. It's always our pleasure to have the opportunity to take this time and be with you. We appreciate you being tuned in. Appreciate those that sponsor the program. Appreciate the station personnel for their cooperation, all making this possible. Should you have correspondence concerning the program, you feel free to direct that to me at my home address, 77 Bethel Cutoff Road, Bassville, Mississippi, 39421. Or you may call me at my home phone, area code 601-943-6384. And we do appreciate the calls we receive. We appreciate the comments. We appreciate the cards, the letters. And I know out traveling and different places we go, we meet people all the time that tell me they hear the program and try to encourage me and trust that it'll all continue. And they say it's been a blessing to them. And I appreciate that. And that is the intent, to try to be a blessing to each one that would hear and listen. At this time, we're going to read some verses of Scripture found in the book of Nehemiah. I'm not going to read a lot of verses of Scripture. Read a verse and then try to narrow our thoughts a bit and talk about something that I trust could be a blessing and an encouragement to us. Chapter 1 of the book of Nehemiah, verse 11. O Lord, I beseech thee, let now mine ear be attentive to the prayer of thy servant and to the prayer of thy servants who desire to fear thy name and prosper. I pray thee, thy servant, this day, and grant him mercy in the sight of this man, for I was the king's cupbearer. I'm going to cease reading with those verses of Scripture. We'll come back and talk about the verses in a minute. But what I want to talk with you about at this present time is ask you the question, do you want to serve God? You think about that for a moment, and I think that's a question that we all need to ask ourselves, all of us, starting with me and right on down. Do I really want to serve God? Do I want to obey Him? What is my purpose in life? What do I want to accomplish? Do I want to serve God? Now I'm going to come back and notice the verse I've read and keep in mind what's taking place here in Nehemiah's day. Nehemiah was, he was a Jew. Evidently he was born during the captivity. If you remember back in 606 B.C. and some later accounts as well, Nebuchadnezzar came in and destroyed, overran, captured Jerusalem and carried many of those people away captive. They remained in captivity in Babylon for 70 years, which would bring it about 536 B.C. And then we come from there to where we are today, and we're about 100 years after that when Nehemiah is writing and some things that happened at this present time. So it's evident Nehemiah was not, he had evidently never been to Jerusalem. Evidently he had not been there. He was born in captivity. But somewhere along the way, he learned about God. Evidently he was well taught. Not only was he well taught in those things, but he evidently studied and concerned about it. And somehow in the process of time, he grew up and became very influential with the government of this land. At the time Nehemiah was here in existence, so you had the Medes and Persians in power and control, and it seemed like Artaxerxes probably was one of the king in power at this time. And somehow that Nehemiah had found a great enough respect and had confidence in him that they had put him in a high-ranking place in that government. Keep that in mind. That's all important when we look at what's about to be said. He was the king's cupbearer. That wasn't just a regular man. A lot of things had to be outstanding about this, that he basically represented the king. He was there with the king. He enjoyed all the royalty that the land offered, the very best. But his responsibility is so great, and the king had such respect in him and such confidence in him that he had him as his cupbearer. The cupbearer attended to specifically the things, and maybe more so, but specifically the things that the king ate and drank. And his job was to keep this pure and to keep, they will see. And though, if you go back and read through all the kings, read the history of these present days, there was always somebody trying to assassinate the king, trying to conspire, trying to get rid of him and bring him to nothing. And oftentimes they used means to try to poison their food or poison their drink. And if the cupbearer,

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1: Had to be able to deal with people, had to be able to relate to the king, probably had to be a nice-looking man. He probably had to be somebody whenever the people come in, the king wasn't ashamed of him because he's in royalty. So here's Nehemiah. That's where he is. He's the king's cupbearer. But he begins to hear about Jerusalem and the things that happened up there and what had happened about 100 years prior to this. A lot of these Jews were allowed to be set free from bondage and go back to Jerusalem and restore the city, restore the temple, restore the houses, restore the walls. And Nehemiah met some of the people. Evidently, he was in a position. He saw some of the people that went and came from Jerusalem. And he asked them about what was happening up there. What's going on? And they told him, look, said the people are in distress. They're oppressed. And so not only that, the walls of the city, they're destroyed. Never have been rebuilt. It's just a lot of rubbish. They're in danger of being overrun by the enemy at any time. And when Nehemiah heard that, boy, it just went to his heart. Matter of fact, so great that the king saw there was something wrong with him and asked him what it was. And see, in the position he was in, he was supposed to be happy all the time. The king saw he was sad and wondered what's wrong. And he said, I see it. You're not sick. But whatever's wrong with you is it's something to do with your heart. There's something there that sorrow of the heart. He told him, he said, look, I'm going to tell you. The land of my father is back up there. It's distressed. It's oppressed. It's in rubbish. King said, well, what do you want to do? And he said, I'd like to go back up there and rebuild it. You imagine now that he's asking for permission to leave from the best job of man, second to the king in the world, to go back up there. What's going on with this man? See, he hears what's happening up there, and he's moved by it. And he wants to do something about it. He wants to serve God. And notice now when he made the statement here, he said, prayed for those that desire to fear thy name and to prosper. Who would like to fear God and prosper is what he's saying. Let me tell you what Nehemiah didn't know. Going back to the nation of Israel and the covenant that God had made with them, God had promised the nation of Israel if they would obey him, just keep his word. That's all they had to do. Farm the land. They were farming people. He told them, look, if you'll do this, he said, the blessings you'll receive, you can't even handle them all. The crops will never fail. You'll always have rain in its season. Your cattle, they'll give birth at the right time. The calves will all live, the goats, the sheep, the camels, everything you have. You're going to prosper. Not only that, you'll have your children. All them will be well. All the diseases that's out in the rest of the world, God said, I won't bring them on you. In other words, and not only that, I'm going to make you the head, not the tail. You're going to be the highest ranking nation that there is in the world. The rest of the world will pay tribute to you. And not only that, if somebody does decide to rise up against you, whenever you go to war with them, 1,000 of them will flee from one of you. That sounds like prospering, doesn't it? Just go live with you. You have nothing to worry about. This is what God said I'll do for you. Nehemiah knew that's what God was going to do for them. He knew the reason they were where they were was because they failed to do that. They disobeyed God. If you go back and look at that covenant that God made with them, not only to make them all these promises with all these blessings, but also if they refused to do this, then that curses were the opposite of all the things he promised them. So Nehemiah understood the greatest life there would be to be able to be over there obeying God. Have God on your side. Have God protecting you. Have God with you. So Nehemiah is now concerned, and he's concerned about those that desire, he said, to fear thy name and to prosper. Those that would like to serve God. And that was the question I asked to begin with. What about you? Sometimes we haven't stopped to consider, but what I want to do at this time and the time that we have is try to get on our mind about us serving God. And he used that term to prosper, so let's don't let that fail. When you serve God, you do prosper. Prosperity in the eyes of people may be different than it is with God, but we can prosper when we serve God. I want to go to the book of Malachi with you just a second and notice something that's said here. I'll turn and read it. I think I could.

paraphrase it, but I'm going to turn and read. In Malachi's day, and this was on sometime now after Nehemiah's day, he asked some questions. In chapter 3, he said, will a man rob God? Yet you've robbed me. God said you have. Said the question is, can a man rob God? Will a man rob God? The Lord said, but you have. You've taken what should have been mine. You have it given to me. You've used it for other reasons, other purposes. Let me stop where I am with that. I could ask that question to all of us. Have we taken what belonged to God and what should have been His and used it for other purposes? Have we robbed God? And he said, but you say, wherein have we robbed God? And the answer is the tithes and offerings, the thing that God's promised. So he goes on to tell us this. Bring, he said, all your tithes in the storehouse, that you may be meet in mine house, and prove me now herewith, saith the Lord of hosts. For I will not open, if I will not. See, try me and see if I won't do this. Open the windows of heaven and pour out blessings that you cannot, that there shall not be room enough to receive. So the Lord said, try me and prove me. Live for me and see if I don't bless you. Well, that's a challenge I ought to give you today. A lot of people say, there's no real reason to serve God. I hear it all the time. They say God's people's not any better off than anybody else. But I'm telling you, let's just keep something in mind now. Let me shuffle with you to the book of 2 Corinthians, just a moment, chapter 4. And Paul tells us there about we need to give up the things of this life and serve God. And he said the things that God has for us, they're eternal, not temporal. The things of this earth is temporal. He said the things we see, they're temporal. That means they're temporary. They're just here for a little while and really not worth nothing in the long run. But the things of God, that's eternal. What if you were had just everything you could imagine that was temporal? Really, what would you have when it come to profiting? Probably really not much to that. But the things, if you have it that's eternal, see, we're going to leave this old world. This world's going to pass away and all the things thereof. We're going to leave here. We have a better place to go, those of us that are saved. And I also want you to know, if you're not saved, you need to be saved. But if you're not, you need to hear us also. But if you're saved, I'm mainly preaching to saved people at this time about serving God. If you're not saved, the same could apply to you in that if you're not saved, first of all, you need to be saved and then have a desire to serve God. I want to look at something, look at the prophet at it in just a moment. And I'm going to try to get back to where I was just a moment ago in my reading. And try to get back, not just leave everything out. I read about some folks that are a couple. They never had children. They both had good jobs. They both saved a bunch of money. They were well-to-do. They come to the place they retired. They were fervent in their jobs. They really never had to consider God and what they were doing. But from a natural standpoint, they had gathered up a lot of money. They were well-to-do. They were financially secure. After they retired, wondered, what are we going to do next? And they thought about it and decided to move to the coast of Florida, get off down there and get them a beachside piece of property and build them a beach home and just live down there. And he did and got all that set up. And after a while, what are we doing? You're just sitting around here every day and doing nothing, not accomplishing anything. We don't have anything to do. We've looked at the beach about as long as you look at it and we've done what we can do. And they decided what we'll do, we'll start as a shell collection. And they began to collect shells. And said it had the best shell collection almost you could imagine. In their house, every wall, just these shell collections displayed. You look at them and, well, they had accomplished a lot with it. And finally, their pastor come to see them one day. And they wanted him to see the shell collection and see what they were accomplishing, what they'd done. See what they set their mind and heart on now. And, well, they had a valuable shell collection. They walked through the house. He looked at all that. I want you to hear sarcasm now. He said, I bet God's really proud of that. You think about that for a moment. You reckon how impressed God was by their shell collection. Here they've worked all their life. They made money. They saved it. Now they've come to the place in life they have all this big shell collection. And what's fixing to happen is they're fixing to die and leave this world. How profitable has that all been? Possibly die and leave the world, maybe not even knowing the Lord.
might lift their eyes in

And if they do know the Lord, what are they going to have laid up on the other side? How have they pleased the Lord? What have they done for Him? Oh, they gathered the Michelle collection. I bet you He's impressed. Oh, you know I'm sarcastic. So see, there's no profit much in that. The end result is temporal. And when they leave, the shell collection is going to be left behind. Ask you again the question, what about you? Are you interested in serving the Lord? So here's Nehemiah. With all this going on, he wants to go back and serve God. I'm going to tell you what, that's the desire, to give up all the fine things he has. This is what he wanted to do. If you serve God and you please God, you're going to have to do it because you want to. I want to go back with you to the book of Matthew just a moment, to chapter 11. Don't you listen to the verses of Scripture here. Lord, come unto me, all you that labor and are heavy laden, and I will give you rest. I'm confident of this given rest he's talking about here is salvation. If you've never been saved, if you don't have Christ as your Savior, the Lord's invited you to come. You know, people living in the world, burdened with sin, miserable, all the problems of life, don't have any peace, have no hope, don't know what the future holds, have no hope in Christ. And I'm going to tell you, that's not a good place to be. That's not a restful place. That's not a peaceful place. The Lord said, come unto me, all ye laboring, heavy laden. If you toil under that, you're tired of it, he said, come to Him. He said, I'll give you rest. That's after you be, now being, that's being saved. And then after being saved, he said, take my yoke upon you and learn of me. For I am meek and lowly in heart, and you shall find rest under your souls. For my yoke is easy and my burden is light. I want you to notice he said, take my yoke upon you. He didn't say, I'm going to run you down and put this yoke on you and make you serve me. See, if you serve God and there's any degree of peace with it, you're going to have to do it because that's what you want to do. You have to do it willingly. When you use that term, take my yoke, I don't know too much about yokes, but I'm going to tell you something I do know a little about. I plowed mules years ago. I was a boy growing up, and I remember one old mule my daddy had, and I'd go catch him out for my daddy to plow and gear him up before I was big enough to plow. Daddy used a term about that old mule that he took the bits well. And what that meant was, I would go to the stall door to catch that old mule out for my daddy, and I had the bridle in my hand. That old mule would come to the door and put it and let his head down. So I could put, open his mouth, I could put the bits in his mouth and put the bridle on him and lead him out and gear him up for my daddy. He took the bits. Notice, took. He opened his own mouth. He hung his own head down. He walked over the door. Well, old mule got sick. And finally we had to just replace him. And daddy bought another mule. That old mule didn't like to plow. I'm telling you, he would, but he didn't like to. He didn't have a lot of choice, but me being the little boy, I began to plow him some. Daddy come in from work one day, and I was plowing the old mule, of which we had been sick. We'd kind of parked him and wouldn't use him. And Daddy wanted to know why I was plowing him instead of the new mule. Why are you plowing Mike instead of Bill? I said, I wanted to catch old Bill out. He wouldn't let me catch him. He wouldn't let me put the bridle on him. So what I did, I walked to the stall door, and I was a little boy. I was probably 11 years old then, plowing some, and had the bridle in my hand. This old mule we bought later, he'd hold his head up high. And he'd turn his head back to the back corner of the stall. He wouldn't let me catch him out. And if you get in there too close, he'd kick at me. See, I want you to get a picture there now. One of those mules took the bits. The other old mule resisted a bit. Then if you got around it, he wouldn't open his mouth. One of them took the bits. Daddy said he liked to plow. Do you want to serve the Lord? He said, take my yoke upon you. Take it. And now we look at all the where the pressure in life comes in with this, and all the distress, and all the stress. See, if we're not careful, we go through life and we talk about being stressed. I don't get in a big way on that subject. We don't have time. But I'm going to summarize some of it. Stress is not what we do. It's doing what we didn't want to do. Or doing something not how we wanted to do it, or didn't want it, doing it, not doing it the way we wanted to, and having to do it the way we didn't want to do it. Have you ever heard somebody talk about work being stressed, and they talk about the work and blame it on the work?
how stressful it is. And boy, they just can't wait. They get a break and get a chance to get the break. And boy, they're going to go fishing. Got a lake off about 200 or 300 miles away. They're going to go fishing in. And get up about midnight the night before they go fishing. Get the boat hooked up, all the fishing equipment squared away, and the boat gassed up, and check all this out. And boy, they start about midnight and drive till daylight and fish all day and catch a bunch of fish and fish clean fish and about all night. I'm going to tell you something. Fishing's hard work. But you come back in and you talk with them, boy, they've had a good time. They rested up and the stress is gone. Why? It wasn't the fact the work was easier. It was the fact they're doing what they wanted to do compared to doing what they didn't want to do. They're tired of it. And I know we can all get there and need a break. I know that. But the thing that changes is if you love what you're doing, enjoying what you're doing, it's not stressful anymore. It takes the stress out of it. You may get tired. You may get fatigued, but you're not stressed because you're doing what you want to do. You love it. You enjoyed it. Herod, now I want to give you another example. And I'm not going to have time to get back through all the things that's mentioned in the Bible that I thought I'd get to. Different people that have record in the Bible that wanted to serve God, they said, what shall I render to the Lord of all the benefits? Here's what I'll do. I'll call on him all the days of my life. I'll serve the Lord. I'll obey him. That's what I want to do. Why? Because he's been so good to me. I remember the details of a doctor. This goes back years ago, probably during the Depression. And that was the time the doctor owned the hospital generally, had 4 or 5 patients in it. And at that day, if somebody was there in the hospital, he was deathly sick. The doctor also generally owned the pharmacist, and he was the pharmacist and owned the pharmacy, the doctor, and also he was the doctor at the hospital, maybe have a nurse to help him. And this old doctor, he grew old, and his wife had died. And people knew him, his friends. They knew Eli would see him at his hospital over at midnight, maybe over at 4 o'clock in the morning, filling prescriptions, and also try to doctor people when they come to his office, just living in it day and night. They talked about it and said he's killing himself. And what we need to do is go talk with him and see if we can get him to slow down a little bit and just serve to his longevity. They finally decided which one of them was going to go see him. And sure enough, they went to the hospital, got to see him and found him in the hospital. He's going around the rooms to visit the patients, check on them. And the doctor saw him come in. He said, look, he said, can I help you? He said, yeah, I just want to come talk with you. He said, just come with me first. He said, then we'll go to my office to talk. So he took him around to all these rooms of these sick people where he's waiting on them, trying to help them. And then finally went to the office where he's going to get to with it. And he did it, a lot of it on purpose. And got there and said, look, how can I help you? We'll get some coffee and whatever. We'll get this done. He said, how can I help you? He said, I want to come with my friends. We all been talking. And you're just killing yourself in your work. You're just overdoing this thing, staying over here all the time. And we want to come and talk with you and to let you know that what you need to do is let up a little bit. You need to find some time to take off. Find a little time to rest. And he said, well, let me ask you this. He said, the doctor did, the man said, which one of those patients, he said, when I went by the room, do you suggest that I don't doctor anymore, I just let go? He said, doc, they all looked at me like they needed you. He said, that's what I thought. He said, but, he said, all these hours you put in here, he said, you're killing yourself. He said, if you could back up a little bit, he said, you'd probably live longer and enjoy life more. And he said, well, he said, this is what it seems like I need to do. He said, but I don't see how you do this. How do you spend all this time here? How do you do this? And it not just get you down and destroy you. He said, I love it. I love it. I'm going to tell you what, my friend. When you come to the place I want to serve God, and I love his service so much I willingly put my head in the yoke the Lord has for me. That's what the Lord said. Take my yoke. The Lord said, I have the yoke. Here's a place for you to come and serve me. You come put your own head in. See, he's not going to make you do this. He's not going to force you to do this. But if you do it because you love it, then his burden's light. His yoke is going to be easy. You're going to find rest. You'll find rest for your souls. Not only will you find rest for your souls, but when all this life is over, you have eternity to be with God. So what I'm trying to get on your mind is to serve God. And also, I want to end this process, and I see time not going to allow a great extent, but I want to dangle the carrot in front of you. Remember the story about back with our school books when we were children about

donkey wouldn't pull the wagon, and finally figured out how to get him to do it. The old donkey loved the carrots. They said, if we get the carrot out in front of his mouth, that he'll go after the carrot and then pull the wagon, won't even know it. That's what it'll do with us. What the Bible has said to us about serving the Lord, that the things in life that we give up, the things in life that we don't get to partake of that we would like to have because we have sacrificed and served the Lord during that period of time, the Bible said the reward for it is going to be so great that you can't compare what God has for you to what you have given up. You think about that for a moment. Paul said you can't compare it. Matter of fact, he went to the third heaven, and he said there's some things he saw there and some things he heard that it was not lawful for him to utter. He can't tell us what he did. God didn't want us to know all of it. But what God has done is given us enough information that we can know it's going to be worth it. We can know that. So let me get back to the carrot. About the comparison. If you can compare one toothpick to a 40-acre forest, I don't know what the comparison would be. You can compare one truckload of asphalt to 100 miles of four-lane interstate highway. I don't know what the comparison would be. It's vast. But Paul said, what we give up serving God compared to what God has for us, you can't compare it. You can't compare it. There's nothing to compare it with. It's eternal. What we have here is temporal. So if we see that and we want to serve God, whatever this was with Paul, he started great enough. He asked the Lord, what wilt thou have me to do? I'm going to tell you what, it changed his life, didn't it? It changed him being a man out trying to put people to death for serving the Lord to a man trying to build the same way and try to preach the gospel to people everywhere. It didn't matter if they put him to whipped him. It didn't matter if they put him in prison. It didn't matter what they did. It changed that man. He saw this. What he was doing, seeing the reward that God had for him, and the next thing you know, he's serving God, not even understanding what this is about. That's what happened with the donkey. He's going after the carrot and forgot about the buggy. Look, when we get our mind set on serving God, that's what we want to do. And that's where our heart is. This life becomes totally different. So I want to get that on your mind. Those of you who are saved, I want you to serve the Lord. If you're not saved, you need to be saved. And then I'd like you to see the value of that in serving Him. Serving God is the greatest thing there is that we possibly can do. It's the only thing that we do that carries with it eternal value and carries eternal weight with it is serve the Lord. Thank you all for listening. Until next time, God bless you. Dear Heavenly Father, I pray you take the message, use it to your honor and glory. Cleanse it of our blunders and errors. In Jesus' name we pray. Amen.

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1: 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In the last segment, I played some of the clips of how the attack sounded on Fox News Channel in 2001 as our anchors and reporters were trying to make sense of and then describe what they were seeing. At a variety of networks, there was shock and horror as the live coverage was just literally unbelievable to viewers and also to the people who were on air, what they were seeing. They couldn't believe it. And there was an immediate understanding of the tremendous loss of life that was playing out in real time. And then just your mind reeled about the consequences to come. And then still the potential additional attacks to come. Here's one more montage of some of the media coverage from that morning. It's visceral, but it's important. Cut 15.
2: Plane overhead, and then all of a sudden I thought it sounded kind of louder. Then I looked up, and all of a sudden it smashed right dead into the center of the World Trade Center. And there's more explosions right now. Hold on, people are running.
3: Hold on just a moment. We've got an explosion inside. One of our producers said perhaps a second plane was involved, and let's not even speculate to that point.
4: Not appear that there's any kind of an effort up there yet. Now remember, oh my God.
5: Oh my God.
6: That looks like a second plane.
4: I did not see a plane go in. That just exploded.
6: We just saw another plane coming in from the side.
7: So you have no idea right now?
8: Oh, there's another one. Another plane just hit. Oh, my God. Another plane has just hit. It hit another building. Flew right into the middle of it. Explosion. My God, it's right in the middle of the building.
1: Joining us now is Congressman Pat Harrigan from North Carolina. He's a member of the House Armed Services Committee, and he was a Green Beret. And he served on active duty in the U.S. Army for years, reaching the rank of captain. And he deployed multiple times to Afghanistan, which, of course, was a war that started on that terrible day 25 years ago. Congressman, welcome to the show.
9: Guy, thanks for having me. Good to be with you on today.
1: You and I are roughly the same age. I think I'm a little older. If I'm not mistaken, you were probably early in high school when this happened. What do you remember from that day?
9: I was a freshman in high school. I had just started my freshman year, and I remember coming downstairs, and my mom used to make breakfast every morning, and I asked her a question about breakfast, and I didn't get a response, and I looked up, and she was totally frozen in front of the television. And at that point, as kind of what the the footage that and the tapes that you just played a few seconds ago, there had not been a second plane hitting the building. And so there was a lot of conflicting reports about what had happened, what size plane. A lot of people thought it was a small plane. And then, you know, I saw on the television the second plane coming in and hitting. And obviously at that point, we all knew we were under attack. And our lives were going to change. And that's exactly what happened to everybody in America, but particularly my generation, the younger generation that was of military age and was about to be asked to step up.
1: So being a freshman, you were maybe 14, so you were too young to sign up yet, but you ended up going to West Point. Did you have any thought in your mind, even maybe that day, that week, what was there a crystallizing moment where you said, as soon as I'm able to serve, I'm going to try to get into West Point and go do this? Was this the event that charted that path for you, or were you always considering military service? What was your process like, and how did 9/11 play into it?
9: I definitely was not considering military service before. And, you know, you're a freshman, so you're still many years away from being able to either go enlist or go pursue college so that you can commission as an officer. And as I was kind of watching those that came before me go off to conflict and do their duty, I mean, you really kind of had to sit back and say, well, I'm at the beginning of my life. I'm able. I care very deeply about the country. I don't like what's happened. I think that we live in a dangerous world. I want to try to make it a safer place. You know, this is I should likely spend a portion of my life working towards the safety and security of our country. And you know, as I became old enough to potentially either enlist or go into college or service academy, it seemed like the best path for me was to go to a service academy and hone my leadership skills, and then you know, head out and serve our country. And that's exactly what I was fortunate enough to be able to go do.
1: Being a cadet at one of these academies, West Point or otherwise, is an intense process and always has been, by design. I can only imagine what the atmosphere, you know, I went off to college. I was a junior when this happened in high school. I went off to college. Of course, 9/11 hung over my college experience and subsequent elections and so much of the public controversy and decisions that were being made about war and peace and all of that. But I went, you know, to school. You went to a different kind of school. You went to West Point. I can only imagine in that atmosphere how it must have been, what it must have felt like to be training at a place like that, given it's always a seriousness of purpose, right? And that's the nature of the beast at a place like West Point. But on the heels of that attack, and it's not just theoretical, like, if we go to war, let's get ready. We were at war. What was it like to be at West Point with the, as they called it, global war on terror absolutely raging by the time you arrived?
9: Well, you definitely had the certainty of what you were going to be doing after you graduated in front of mind all the time. And so it made you very serious and very intentional about how you spent your time so that you could best prepare, not only for the folks that you were going to be serving with, but for yourself. I mean, we used to, and West Point still does, all the service academies do, they all eat meals together at the same time. It's one of the fixtures of the service academies. You know, they feed 4,000 people in less than 15 minutes. And during lunch, every lunch, that there was a graduate who had been killed in action, they would read off his name. And everybody would become absolutely silent. You know, all 4,000 people inside the chow hall would be completely silent. They'd read off the name, and, you know,
1: every
9: oftentimes
1: day
9: it was somebody that just graduated, right? That people knew, you know, every day that it would happen, right? And it was frequent. It wasn't every day, but it was frequently. And, you know, we have many classes that have lost dozens and dozens of people. So, yeah, I mean, it makes it very real for your entire experience there.
1: And then off you went to the battlefield. And, you know, we look back at the war in Afghanistan and, you know, Iraq, in many ways a separate question, same enemy, the controversy about whether it was the right idea or not. Afghanistan was not controversial at the time and was not for a long time. Of course, the way everything went down at the end, highly controversial and I think really disgraceful. But I do wonder, as you think back to your service in Afghanistan, was it worth it? Did it make us safer? I think there's probably a lot of people who grapple with that. What do you think?
9: Well, I think an interesting antidote from my personal experience is when I first got on the ground, I think 2 or 3 days after I got there, my very first deployment, I was at an air access only combat outpost way in the middle of the Argandab Valley, really nasty place. And 2 or 3 days after I got there, we killed bin Laden. And I was like, man, I went through all of this time that I was in high school. I went through all this time I was in college. I went through infantry, all of that basic, and then Ranger school. And then I did a year-long train-up to come over here. And we finally come over here, and we kill the guy. We accomplish the mission, right? And I say we as the United States. And I'm like, well, I guess the game's over. Got here a little bit late. But we had shifted the mission, right? And the mission ceased to be just about killing bin Laden, and we had created an alternative narrative of creating a democracy in a place that truly was not prepared or compatible with democracy at that point in time. And so I think the lesson from that is we need to be very careful about the conflicts that we choose to engage in. We need to not fight wars that we shouldn't be fighting, and we always need to have the wherewithal to win the ones that we have to. But you never allow the mission to creep.

0: and you have mission creep, you end up in a forever war. That was the lesson of the entirety of the global war on terror, and it's something that we do not need to repeat again.
1: Two follow-up questions. One having to do with that moment that you just described, the killing of bin Laden. When that word spread at your camp, having just arrived, what was the mood? How was that news received? What do you remember?
0: It was surreal because it was something that genuinely had defined the United States for 10 years. We're hunting this guy, didn't get him. Everybody that was alive remembers how horrible 9/11 was. And in the aftermath, the waiting, trying to confirm who it was, who was responsible, where were they, going in on October 7th, almost a whole month later, that whole amount of time was a very serious time for the country, very contemplative time. And when we went in and we didn't get him, it was horrible. It was really horrible because I think Americans broadly believe in the concept of justice, and there needed to be justice for this, and justice was not served. And so politically, the administration at the time had to create a different goal in order to kind of make things work. And that is a true folly in our nation's history, and one that, again, we should not ever try to repeat.
1: Was there a sense of accomplishment and celebration, like, hell yeah, we got him? Or was it like, are we still going to stick around? I can imagine there's all sorts of positive emotions, but also, those types of questions.
0: There's no question that there was a level of satisfaction that he was gone and that he had met his end, and he'd met it in a violent way at the hands of some of our very best special operations forces that we have, and that justice in that regard was indeed served. There was not much of a question at the time, again, being 2011, 10 years after 9/11, almost 10 years after 9/11. The mission had changed long before then, when we failed to get bin Laden in the late months of 2001 and in the first quarter or so of 2002. And so that mission had already changed and had its own permanence to it. So we more jokingly than anything else said, well, I guess we're done, we can head home. But we knew that with the new mission that we had been given, that we still had a long way to go there. And indeed, we had such a long way to go that we would never ultimately get there.
1: So much of the focus today, of course, necessarily is on what happened 25 years ago. But in that previous answer, you were talking about avoiding forever wars and avoiding mission creep. Then you look at the anti-American terror-supporting regime in Iran and the action that President Trump and this administration has taken against that regime, in particular against their nuclear threat. What's your stance on the current war? Because it's still an echo in a lot of ways from 9/11.
0: Well, there's no question that Iran and its regime is a bad actor, and it's a bad actor of all bad actors on the global stage. They hate Americans. They have pursued nuclear weapons. And I think that no matter how anybody actually thinks or feels about this conflict and its timing, I do think at some level it was inevitable. That being said, I'm very disappointed where we are today. I think we've made some principled errors in how we prosecuted this conflict, and that has left us in a position where we do not have closure to the conflict today, where we could have had we pursued things a little bit differently. And so, coming back to that concept of mission creep and a forever war, there's many on the right side of the aisle that are not saying that this is a forever war. And I don't think that it is at this point. And the reason is because I have not personally detected mission creep. I think the original five objectives remain the five objectives today. Some of those are accomplished and complete, and others remain to be resolved. I'm going to take a pretty aggressive stance against continuing this conflict if I start to see that mission creep. One thing that I'm not willing to do, as we are all working together to try to achieve what's in the greatest strategic interest of the United States of America for ours and future generations, as well as our allies, what I'm not willing to do is take the lessons that I learned from the global war on terror about forever wars and how we get into them and how we do just enough not to win, just enough not to lose, but fail to do what is required to actually win. What I will not do is look back 20 years from now and say, I did not take what I had learned during the global war on terror and I let the next generation slide into a forever war. I'm not willing to do that.
1: Congressman Pat Harrigan of North Carolina, a Republican, a Green Beret, a 9/11 kid in a lot of ways from this generation that I'm a part of as well. Congressman, we appreciate your time and your reflections today.
0: Thanks for having me, Guy.
1: You bet. And we'll be right back.
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0: here on the Guy Benson Show. There were many speeches, many words said, much ink spilled after 9/11. I'm not sure any of them were more powerful than this extemporaneous moment at Ground Zero, just 3 days after the attacks. Cut 19.
1: I want you all to know that America today is on bended knee in prayer for the people whose lives were lost here, for the workers who work here, for the families who mourn. This nation stands with the good people of New York City and New Jersey and Connecticut as we mourn the loss of thousands of our citizens.
0: Man, how many times have you heard that clip? For me, it's got to be dozens. I still get chills. It wasn't just the words of the commander-in-chief, words that just needed to be said, needed to be heard, needed to be believed. It was the eruption from those guys who were doing unthinkable work. They needed that. We needed that. Another hour of the Guy Benson Show coming up next. Harris Faulkner will join us on the other side. 25 years later. Stay tuned.
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6: News. I'm Pam Puzo. Another warning about the potential dangers of AI from the CEO of Anthropic.
7: He says AI could soon become capable of launching cyber attacks, developing

0: biological weapons, or even taking control of the internet.
1: Fox's Carmen Roberts. Dario Amodei also urged U.S. companies not to sell powerful AI chips to China. President Trump is expected to return to Washington tonight after a weekend trip to Ireland where some hot-button issues were addressed.
2: The president made the biggest headlines when he said he would love to see Irish reunification. That is a sensitive topic in the country as Northern Ireland remains part of the UK.
1: Fox's Madeline Rivera. Right now, he's attending the Irish Open at his golf club in Doonbeg, Ireland. 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
3: I'm Kelly Bennett for SuperTalk Mississippi News. State leaders have been focused on bringing high-paying jobs to Mississippi and creating programs that ensure residents have the skills needed to fill those positions. Under Governor Tate Reeves, Mississippi is experiencing record economic growth.
4: It's about giving people opportunity to be successful, giving people opportunity to take care of themselves and take care of their families.
3: Scott Waller with the Mississippi Business Alliance told us more about the newly established Mississippi Post-Secondary Attainment Council.
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3: Mississippi has made progress in reducing its infant mortality rates, which still rank among the worst in the country.
9: The mortality rate for the state came down to below 9. We saved about 45 babies in 2025 that we would have lost in 2024.
3: State Health Officer Dr. Dan Edney wants to create a statewide system of obstetrical care.
9: The negative impact to the Mississippi economy for maternal infant deaths is about $3.2 billion a year.
3: He also wants to ensure each region of the state has a NICU.
9: So those counties in southwest Mississippi that don't have access to perinatal care, the Department of Health will step in and plug that gap.
3: For more details on this story, as well as the latest Mississippi news, sports, weather, and politics, follow us on Facebook, X, or online at supertalk.fm.
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2: Welcome into our second hour here on The Guy Benson Show, our middle hour. 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I am Guy Benson. 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Podcast is free every day on demand when the show is over. Fox News alert as we hit this hour with the closing bell ringing just about 7 minutes ago in New York and the Dow for the third consecutive trading day this week, falling this time 316 points in the red. This is, of course, largely related to a lot of those oil pressures that Steve Moore talked about last hour. Dow closing at 52,064 points. Well, Steve, who I just talked about, was down in Dallas for the convention, and our next guest is as well. Congressman Pat Fallon of Texas in his home state. He's part of sort of the host committee, basically, as a Lone Star Stater welcoming the Republican Party into town. He is, of course, running for re-election this November. And Congressman, it's good to have you back.
3: Sure. Thanks for having me on. I appreciate it.
2: All right. So obviously it's not a secret that Republicans have some challenges heading into November. The party in power, the incumbent party, often does in midterm elections. The country is generally dissatisfied with the economy and that sort of thing. What's the message coming out of yesterday and today that Republicans are trying to convey, not just to your voters in Texas, but all around the country? And do you think that this event is helping shape that narrative so some of these points can potentially resonate?
3: I do think that the midterm convention is certainly helping, and we had defined, you know, our message moving forward over the next 8 weeks or so, because it's a binary choice. It's either the Republicans or the Democrats, and the Democrats have shown that they are committed to taking left turn after left turn with these Democratic socialist candidates that they've been nominating, and it's really frightening. And some of them, notably, are anti-American, and they're vocal about it. So what we need to do is point out that when Joe Biden was in office, unemployment, for instance, was at 6.4% at a high. Now it's at 4.1. So it's improved. Inflation was over 9%. Now it's at 3.4. Interest rates have gone down 15%. Real wages are up. Now the gas prices are challenging because but even with gas prices, Joe Biden, the average was 5.02 at a high point, and they're 15% lower than even their worst. And it's the highest it's been under President Trump because of Iran. But the thing that we on Iran that President Trump has in common with both Bushes, both Clintons, Biden, Obama, and Harris, was they all promised that they would not allow a nuclear Iran, and President Trump took action to ensure that.
2: And so, running down that list, I mean, that's a fair case to make, and yet it doesn't really jive with how people are feeling. So, is there a way to turn that corner rhetorically, or do you have to really get to a point where people are feeling the difference? That seems to be the disconnect in my mind.
3: Yeah, no, I think that's a fair point to make. And you have to saturate your message, number one. So you have to get it out there. And even like, for instance, with core grocery staples, you know, eggs, bacon, chicken, those prices actually fell. And bread and dairy have been steady. But it's, again, it's that pressure that people are feeling at the pump. And it is difficult. But here's the good news. The election is not going to be held today. Nobody's voting today. It is around the corner. And those gas prices, if that gas pressure eases in this Venezuelan deal, we'll see how quickly we can actually feel that measurably at the pump. I think we're going to be in a good spot. Also, it's going to boil down to those 21 swing districts, and we're in a better position today than we were in 2018.
2: You know, you mentioned the opposition party, and they tend to do well almost by default in midterm elections, but this is not the Democratic Party, even if, you know, Barack Obama.

0: anymore, right? The way that this party is headed, use the word frightening. I think that's definitely true. At least the left flank, which is growing in influence and power, and you see a lot of other Democrats, supposedly normal Democrats, cowering in fear and embracing increasingly radical things. Like, you know, James Tallarico, who's running for Senate, I saw he just embraced court packing, for example. I mean, it's really hardcore radical stuff while he's trying to pretend that he's moderated magically on all these other things. But, you know, he's in a statistical tie with the Republican nominee statewide in that Senate race there, despite all the things that he said in the past. I saw one poll, at least, that showed the governor's race, at least, you know, somewhat competitive. I'm not sure if I believe that, but, you know, this is not necessarily the crimson red Texas that we saw in 2024. What is your read on your state right now?
1: Well, just to take the three very good points you're making, if the Democrats had a slate of 90s era moderate Democrats in this midterm election cycle, Republicans, we would be in a huge trouble. I think we could see, you know, a bloodbath, but they didn't. They went hard left after hard left. So we do have a better than fighting chance of actually holding the House, and particularly I think we will hold the Senate. As to James Tallarico, because I can't say it any other way, because I serve with him in the Texas legislature, all he's ever done in his life is regurgitate Occupy Democrat talking points. I had a bill that I carried that was successfully passed, and it was a constitutional amendment that banned permanently banned a state income tax in Texas. Tallarico couldn't even join us on that one. Border security, he always fought any funding for border security. He said in his own words that he wanted to eviscerate the energy markets of fossil fuels, natural gas, and oil. Of course, he's singing a different tune now, and even men and women's sports, which he was a big proponent of, now he's backtracking that as well, only to get elected. Then he'll go right back to the hard left woke radical that he is. So we have to point that out. And I honestly do believe that once that message gets made with spending $50, $100 million to define who Tallarico is, Ken Paxton will ultimately be victorious.
0: The thing is, it just kind of blows me away that you look at the success of Texas and your state being one of the key economic engines behind the greatest economy in the world. In many cases, no thanks to a lot of these places that vote the way James Tallarico wants people to vote. And he's living, and other Democrats are living in Texas, and they see the golden goose. They see what's working. They see the policies that are succeeding. They see the energy sector. They see all of it. And they see all these people moving to your state, right, from places like California and elsewhere. And they're just committed to strangling that golden goose. And it's hard for me to understand. It's even harder for me to understand why people enjoying the success of Texas would even have a dalliance or play footsie with that.
1: Well, they radicalize folks and they divide us and they play. That's why they play class envy and they pit. That's why abortion is a big topic. They indoctrinate young women and telling them that should be their number one most important topic. And it's silly because what the Democratic Party does today is they're making empty promises on false horizons. They're saying that, affordability is an issue. Elect us and we can make it better. But they can't. They're the ones that caused the problem in the first place with the outrageous spending that we saw after COVID was over and dealt with. The Democrats use that as an excuse to explode spending and in turn exploding the national debt.
0: Yep. It's like, hey, put us in charge so we can fix the problems that we started.
1: Created.
0: It's an interesting argument, but they're making it. And in a midterm, you never know. Pat Fallon, congressman from Texas, on the Guy Benson Show down there at that convention in Dallas. Congressman, thank you.
1: Thank you, sir. Take care. God bless.
0: When we come back, a soundbite that makes me want to throw up. I'm not exaggerating. Listen, next.
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0: I love this place. I've been surfing here since I was a kid. Now, seeing my grandson out on the water, it means everything to me. Watching him and taking in the blue waves, the sea breeze, the blurry horizon.
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Jensen, welcome back. I opened today's show with some thoughts about the assassination of Charlie Kirk 1 year later. And there's something that has been sticking in my mind now for weeks. A video that I saw several weeks ago, last month in August, that turned my stomach and has bothered me so much that I was sort of holding on to it.

0: and simmering about it from my parental leave all the way up to today, and I want to play it for you. It features, unfortunately, this influencer, Hassan Piker, kingmaker in DSA Democratic politics, a rising star on the left who is running around the country campaigning for Democrats, hardcore left-wing socialists, as they try to take over that party. He's been invited. He's been embraced. The college Democrats invited him to their conference, the Obama pod bros platforming him. He's becoming a mainstream figure in lefty politics. And he is vile. There's a clip of him back in 2018 talking about how he wanted to bleeping kill Charlie Kirk. Seems as though a fellow leftist beat him to it. Just appallingly, a year ago today. Much more recently, Piker was singing the praises of Candace Owens for all of her lies about the murder. Hassan Piker very happy that she is disrupting the conservative narrative that a left-winger killed Charlie, which happens to be what the evidence clearly shows. A left-winger, motivated by political hatred, murdered Charlie. That's what happened. But Piker is patting Owens on the back for doing the left a solid by throwing a grenade into the narrative. So he's now expressing this strange new respect for her. And I'm sure they also see eye to eye on Israel and the Jews, revoltingly. But those aren't the clips that I want to play. The clip that I want to play comes, as I said, from last month in Seattle, Washington. So in Seattle Red territory, and for those of you listening on Seattle Red, our affiliate out there, you will not be surprised that there was a large gathering of DSA Pikerite socialists who got together, and he was one of the star attractions at this large event. And what he decided to do with some of his time on stage was to basically sing a karaoke version of a song, a tribute song that had been written about Charlie after he was cut down by an assassin's bullet. And this was done as a big, hilarious joke about, oh, look at this cringy song about Charlie Kirk. I'm going to sing it along with the words. This was the shtick that Hassan Piker decided to do on stage, much to the delight of the crowd. Charlie, of course, is in the grave. He was killed for his beliefs during his speech. He left behind an adoring family, young kids. And it's a big joke, at best, to Hassan Piker and company. So here's Piker singing these words with sort of karaoke on the screen. Everyone is loving it. Big, big, funny extravaganza to these people. And it actually gets somehow even uglier than that. As you listen, to the lyrics sung mockingly, derisively by Piker, and then really just like the blood-curdling response from this group of socialists in attendance, cut 30.
1: Be good unchained, voice in the storm.

0: Stop it right there.
1: This bit or whatever he's doing is so sick and depraved, I can barely even formulate the words. And I have to refrain from saying some words that I would like to say. But we have the FCC watching. It's a family program. But this is a choice. Right? Someone had to make the slides for the karaoke. They had to bring up the music. This was like, hey, it'd be a great idea if we took the Charlie Kirk tribute song and laughed at it all together. Less than a year after this person was shot dead. Because we disagreed with him and now he's gone. So let's just trample on his grave with laughter and worse. One of the lyrics that you heard there was that Charlie lived for Jesus, which happens to be true, which resulted in jeers from the crowd. They're jeering and groaning about Charlie's faith in Jesus Christ. I mean, it is straight up really mocking God. This is scary, sick stuff. And the very next lyric after that reference is unafraid to die. And Hassan Piker, the person singing this song for the entertainment of his fellow degenerates, makes a big show out of it. He's mugging for the crowd. And they explode, you heard it, into jubilant cheering. This is a direct reference to the murder, the bullet through his neck, witnessed by the world, stealing him from his family. Unafraid to die, he sneers along with the lyrics on this disgusting presentation, this karaoke performance. And the crowd goes wild. They love that line because of what it means and what happened. Mocking God and loudly cheering death. I think of my political opponents in this country as just that. They're opponents. They have bad ideas in many cases. We should defeat them at the ballot box, etc. I don't like to think of political opponents domestically as enemies. However, these people are my enemies. I don't consider these to be fellow Americans acting in good faith with disagreements about the direction of the country. This is something much, much darker than that. I feel ill watching that video, listening to what we just heard. I wish it weren't true, but it's real. That is an authentic video. They were proud to do it. This is who they are. And when I talk about what's happening on the left in our politics, it's not simply, oh gosh, well, they want universal health care. And they think the government should do a little bit more. And the Republicans disagree. That's not what we're talking about here. This is something evil. This is something demented. And whether you believe in ultimate divine justice, whether you want to call it karma or whatever, I would just say if the shoe were on the other foot and someone that I despise politically, God forbid, suffered the fate that Charlie did, I could not ever bring myself to respond this way or anything close to this way. It's demonic. It's inhumane. It is dehumanizing. This is a force that is on the rise in our politics. And this right here, I think, is a laboratory pure example of how much sickness is inherent in that movement. And today is the day to showcase it. Perversely, it just is. We'll take a break. We'll come back. It's the Guy Benson Show. More coming up.

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4: 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Onlookers may not be able to tell the difference. 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
1: 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Joining us from our New York headquarters is Frank Siller. He is the foundation chairman and CEO of Tunnel to Towers, a great organization to which I have personally donated. He's also author.

0: author of a brand new book, Let Us Do Good. And I'm very pleased to say that he learned just earlier today that that is a New York Times bestseller, which is fabulous. Frank, congratulations on the book and welcome back to the show.
1: Guy, thank you so much. Yeah, it was nice to hear that for sure, because the book has so many stories in it about my brother, about my family growing up, seven kids, my parents, May and George Siller, about their faith, our faith. So many stories about the heroes that we've helped over the years. And we have 2,000 families that we have helped just in mortgage-free homes. And so many other important, heroic stories of heroes of 9/11. It's pretty incredible.
0: This group, Tunnel to Towers, does remarkable, needed, patriotic work. And we'll come back to that. I will just let you jot down for the moment, if you're not familiar, their website is T2T, like Tunnel to Towers, T2T.org. So just file that away. We will get into some of what they are doing and what they have done and what their future looks like. But before we get into any of that, Frank, I know a lot of people who are regular Fox viewers, you are a familiar face. Your story is well known. You've also told the story, often shorter versions of it, on this show when we've spoken in the past. Given what tomorrow is, what tomorrow represents, given the passage of a quarter century, if you can believe it, since that horrible day in 2001, I'd like for you to once again tell us and take the time that you would like about your brother and what happened to your family that day.
1: Well, thank you for that. And it is a rare opportunity that I get to tell the longer version rather than a 2-minute version of what Stephen did on September 11, 2001. But to know what Stephen did is to know Stephen before that. You know, when he was, when Stephen was born, he was the youngest of seven siblings. And, but he was much younger. My brother Russ was 24 years old when Stephen was born. And I was the closest in age, and I was 14 years old.
0: Wow.
1: Yeah, it was quite
0: That's a spread.
1: A miracle. It was quite a miracle. And, you know, he became the very core of our family. Then growing up, Stephen, when he was 8 and a half years old, our father passed away. He went in for a simple operation, had an embolism to the heart, and he was gone. And I remember how upset Stephen was. Of course, 8 and a half years old, lose your father. You know, it's a lot. Then I remember him crying and saying, "Mom, are you always going to be here for me, Mom?" You know, he was shaken to the core. And of course, she assured him, "Don't worry, Stephen, I'm here, I'm here." And but little did we know that a year and a half later, she would die of cancer. So at 10 years old, Stephen was orphaned. Now, you know, he was going to a little school on Staten Island. We're all from Staten Island. God bless his sacrament. Grammar school. But he moved out to Long Island, primarily with my brother Russ in Rockville Center. And he was out there, had a little bit of a crazy adolescence, but, you know, you can understand why in many ways. But and then at 18 years old, he comes back to Staten Island and lives with me, my wife and my three kids. He comes back to Staten Island. He did work with me. I was in a bit of an entrepreneur and a builder. And besides being a firefighter, he, you know, worked with me since he was 15 years old on weekends. And then, of course, full time up until he was a firefighter, but continued work in the business we were in. He comes back to Staten Island, gets reacquainted with a little girl that he used to walk to school with when he was like 7, 8, 9 years old. Bless the sacrament of Staten Island. They fall in love. They get married. And so Stephen has their first child and the second child, and they buy a house, and it has to be remodeled. It was an older house, and firefighters are in there helping them do it. And has their third child, their fourth child, and their fifth child. And he's on top of the world. I mean, he has everything he ever wanted. A beautiful wife, love of his life. Five beautiful kids, the love of his siblings, so many nephews and nieces. You know, we're a large family. There's like 75 of us. And he's got the love of all of them. He's just a spectacular human being. And, you know, once again, the brotherhood of a fire department is second to none. And he has all these things, and he's on top of the world, the happiest he's ever been. And then September 11th. He's on his finishes night tour from Squad 1 in Brooklyn, which is pretty close to the Brooklyn Battery Tunnel and pretty close to Staten Island where we live. But he was on his way home. And he's on his radio scanner because he's what they call a buff. He always had his radio with him on because he'd always want to respond to wherever he needs to be, off duty or on duty for sure. And he hears the North Tower was hit. So he turns his truck around and calls his wife and says, listen, in a very serious way, you know, not the upbeat Stephen that he, every time he called, hey, you know, it was very serious. He said, I'm on my way back to get my gear. I'm going to the towers. And he says, tell my brothers I'll try to catch up with them later. Because obviously at the point, there was only the North Tower hit, and most of America didn't realize at that point that we were under attack until the South Tower was hit. So fast forward, he goes back, he gets his gear, goes to the mouth of the Brooklyn Battery Tunnel, and it's actually closed. Security is there. They're not letting people in because they don't want people going into New York. You know, they closed the tunnel. But, you know, he made a firefighter. He put his gear on, 60 pounds of gear on his back, and ran through that tunnel up West Street, and we believe into the South Tower because that's where other Squad 1 members were recovered. But while saving other people, he gave up his life. Now, we don't know this when we're on Staten Island. After we hear he's going back, you know, we're watching on TV in my kitchen. My brother George comes over and says, turn on the TV. First building was already hit. We were standing there when the second building was hit, and my wife is there. My son was back from college because he had emergency appendectomy. And, you know, we couldn't believe our eyes what we saw. My brother throws down his hat and says, God, you know, GD, you know, he was pissed. And he said, I can't believe, you know, he knew that was something terrible. And we disperse. He goes back to work. My brother Russ, who was going to play golf with us, the four brothers were going to play. He's at Sally's house, my sister-in-law's house. And I start going around different fire departments trying to find out, you know, story about Stephen, where Stephen was. And ends up that he is on a list of missing firefighters. I go back home, I call all my siblings. I say, come on, everybody at my house, please. You know, today's a terrible day. What I didn't know was even going to get worse for the Silla family. At 9:59 a.m., my mother-in-law is at my house. So my siblings haven't gotten back, come over yet. And the South Tower falls. And I turned to my mother-in-law. I said, Nancy, I think I just lost my brother. My heart dropped, and I was overcome with emotion. And
0: that's just a hunch that you had, a gut feeling?
1: I knew he would find a way to get there. I had no doubt he was going to find a way to get there, and like so many did. And then plus the fact, let's just say, even if I didn't know he was in there, which I felt he was, that building came down. I know a lot of people died in that instant. And, I mean, as any American, your heart broke at that moment. And so now my siblings start coming over, and it's an early afternoon, and I get a call from a firefighter, Richie Obermeyer, who lived, I think, three doors from my brother on the same block on Staten Island. And he calls me, and he says, Frank, I'm down here in the towers, and I want to let you know it's really bad. I said, Richie, I know. I'm with my siblings in my living room. We're watching. It's terrible. It's gut-wrenching. He goes, you know, Stephen's on a list of firefighters that are missing. I said, I did know that. So I said, yes, Richie, I know. And he goes, I just want to let you know, Frank, it's really bad down here. I says, Richie, I know. And I'm saying to myself, Richie, just say what you want to say. Tell me what you want to tell me. And finally he says to me, Frank, nobody's coming home. And I said to myself, oh, my God, that little boy that was orphaned at 10 years old. Now his five kids are not going to have their father.
0: Right.
1: And everything goes through your head in seconds. Like, how's Sally going to do it? I can't believe I don't have my brother. I love this kid so much. And look what he went through. And now his kid's going to have to go through something so terrible. And I had to walk into my living room and tell my other siblings. And it was gut-wrenching. And my sister, Gina, let out this screech. And oh, no, not Stephen, not Stephen. And because the same thought went through her head, not that little boy that went through so much. And but yes, it was Stephen. And we were on our knees. We were literally on our knees, you know, with our hands around each other and arms around each other. And we said a prayer and we got up and we got in our cars. And we drove over to my sister-in-law's house. And you know, Stephen's house was only a couple of minutes from my house. And we went over there, and there was a vigil there for quite a while because, you know, that's when the rescue and recovery started, you know, soon thereafter. And we laid out hope, of course, that maybe, you know, we thought Stephen was a Superman and maybe there was, he'd find a void. Remember the word void, you know, that someone might survive in these holes, these pockets and whatever it may be. But when we found out, and it wasn't too long after, exactly what Stephen did, that he came to a screeching halt by an eyewitness, saw him screech his car, leave it right there before the tunnel, jump out, put his gear on, and run into that, into there, and go up and give his life. We knew that we had to do something to honor a great man, a good man, a man who made such a sacrifice and made such a difference in so many people's life. And that's what we decided to do.
0: Yeah, I want to talk about that work in just a moment. Can I ask, all these years later, how is his family?
1: It's so, you know, Guy, I have the distinct honor to call many families that go through similar things, that lose their loved one in the line of duty or catastrophically injured, but mostly line of duty. And one day they're a happy family. The next day their husband is
0: not
1: gone. Gone. Changed forever. Life changed forever. Everyone has, that's their 9/11. Maybe not as big on the world stage, but to them it's just as big, just as crushing. And I get to call these widows, and I do it within a couple of days of their loss. Now you say, why? You know, they're grieving. Why would you call so soon? I'll tell you why. Because, you know, when Detectives Lou and Ramos were assassinated in New York in December 2014, and when we heard, and I heard that they were worried about staying in their homes, because how are we going to do this? How are we going to afford our mortgage? How are we going to stay in the house? You know, how's my kids going to be taken care of? And that was on December 20th. On Christmas Eve, I'm in their house, and I said to them, Tunnel Towers, we're going to pay off your mortgage so you could stay in your homes. Your family could stay in your homes. And it made such a difference. And the relief was incredible to these families. And because of that, I know that it's important to let them know right away that they're going to be able to stay in their homes for their kids.
0: You can't bring the heroes back, but you can provide comfort
1: exactly.
0: to the survivors.
1: But yeah, 100%. And then as I'm talking to them, and I, you know, in my book, I wrote about these conversations. But the one thing I'll share with you is at the end of it, I tell my brother's story, who he was and what he did. And not because I want them to know about Stephen. They don't care about Stephen at that point. They care about their husband. But what they will do care. Well, they say, oh, I'm sorry for your loss, for sure. But I want them to know about his five kids and that the oldest is a veterinarian. The second is a nurse practitioner, married a firefighter. the third,
0: amazing,
1: is in law enforcement and married somebody who serves our country. The fourth just graduated law school, and the fifth, Stephen Jr., is he does so much with us at the Tunnel to Towers Foundation. He just went all around America with the steel that we had to, you know, to remember what happened 25 years ago, and he's there talking about his dad. He's a big part of the foundation. So I tell them this because it gives them some hope.
0: Yeah.
1: It gives them some hope. They say to myself, because they're so worried about their children. How are they going to be? Are they going to be okay? They're going to come out the other side. They're going to be able to live. They're going to be able to be successful human beings and be part of society. Well, I'm telling them they are. And here's proof, his living proof that I saw with my own eyes. And I saw with my own eyes my brother Stephen after losing two parents. So it's remarkable to talk to them and to give them some hope.
0: Frank Siller, stand by. I want to talk about the work that your organization does right after this very quick break on The Guy Benson Show.
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0: 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The midterm elections are heating up. Congressional control and presidential Trump's agenda hang in the balance. 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

0: Stiller with us here on the Guy Benson Show. Tomorrow is the 25th anniversary of 9/11. Frank, I do want to talk about the group that you and your family started. That concrete support and assistance that you guys provide these grieving families at Tunnel to Towers Foundation. Just describe that a little bit further here in about, let's say, a minute, and then remind everyone, if they feel so moved, how they can contribute, because I can't think of a more worthy mission or cause.
1: So in that conversation, of course, I tell them we're going to pay off your mortgage. You're going to be able to stay in your house. But then at the end of it, when I'm talking about my brother's kids and stuff, I say, oh, one more thing. We now have the May and George scholarship program where you don't have to worry about saving money for college for your children. The Tunnel to Towers will pay 100% of your tuition. These young men and women have paid a big enough price, these children, and that we're going to take care of their college tuition. Another great relief. And that means that we're with them for many, many years. And I want to be with them for many, many years. And that costs a lot of money. That costs a lot of money. And we have, you know, a lot of your listeners, they know about Tunnel to Towers. And some, I'm sure, are helping us. I know they are. But we need a lot more, because you know what? Every time I open my mouth, I spend millions of dollars. And I open my mouth a lot, because when you meet these families, you can't help but to want to do the right thing for them. They pay such a price for us. You know, they say freedom isn't free. Well, you better believe it ain't free. Talk to these families. But we as Americans better take care of them. And that's why, once again, you go to t2t.org, $11 a month. Come on, that's what we ask for. You do more, do more. It'd be great. If you have a corporation, help out. You got land you want to donate, donate your land. You have a car, we'll come and get your car. It's incredible how many cars are donated to every single year. But we get it done by the, you know, fire department says many hands makes light work. And that's, we have many hands that come together at $11 at a time to get this work done.
0: T, the number two, T, T2T.org. Do your part. If you're able, if you're willing. I have been, of course, as I always am, moved by this conversation. I suspect many of you are as well. This is something concrete you can do and contribute to something bigger, something good. Which brings us to Let Us Do Good, the title of the brand new New York Times best-selling book by our guest, Frank Stiller. You can go check that out as well. Very uplifting, and it'll hit you. And tomorrow's a big day. Frank, all these years later, we're so sorry for what happened to your family. But thank you for what you've done, what you've made out of it. And I just salute you, and it's an honor to speak to you again.
1: Thank you, Guy. God bless you, and God bless all those, not just perished on 9/11, but those who went to war afterwards and paid the ultimate sacrifice. Thank you for letting me tell these stories.
0: Amen, and well said. Final hour of the Guy Benson Show coming up.
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7: News. I'm Paul Stevens. The potential dangers of AI, a warning coming from the CEO of Anthropic.
8: He says AI could soon become capable of launching cyber attacks, developing biological weapons, or even taking control of the internet.
7: Fox's Carmen Roberts, Dario Amode also urging U.S. companies not to sell AI chips to China. President Trump is set to return to Washington tonight after a big weekend trip in Ireland where some hot button issues were talked about.
9: The president made the biggest headlines when he said he would love to see Irish reunification. That is a sensitive topic in the country as Northern Ireland remains part of the UK.
7: And that's Fox's Madeline Rivera. Right now, Mr. Trump is attending the Irish Open at his golf club in Dunburg, Ireland. 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
4: You're listening to Super Talk News. I'm Caleb Saylors. Mississippi recently passed a law aimed at keeping non-citizens from participating in local elections. Since its adoption, however, the SHIELD Act has caused some confusion. State Senator Jeremy England is looking to clear it up.
10: What people have been confused about on this system is they say, you know, well, do I need to bring my birth certificate with me to vote now, or do I need my marriage license? And the answer is no. Most Mississippi voters are not going to even know the SHIELD Act was passed because you still register to vote the same way and you still go to vote the same way you did. You do have to have your voter ID because we have that here in Mississippi, but you don't need anything else.
4: Voters would only have to prove citizenship if they are flagged in the database.
10: The only time you would need those citizenship verifying documents is if you're flagged through the SAVE database. Then we built in a time frame for you to go to your clerk's office and prove your citizenship.
4: 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You can find out more at supertalk.fm.
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13: The next chapter of the Mississippi Book Festival will be happening Saturday, September 26th. And while there is a long list of New York Times bestsellers making the trip to Jackson, the festival isn't just for book lovers.
14: It is a free, open to the public event. 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We have children's events. 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We have writing workshops for kids. There's booksellers, there's nonprofits set up to educate the community, there's food trucks. 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
13: That was Mississippi Book Festival Executive Director Ellen Daniels. Some of this year's authors include George Saunders, Rick Ross, Kate McKinnon, and Emily Franklin. 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
1: 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With us now, Andy McCarthy, who is a former assistant U.S. attorney for the Southern District of New York. He's a best-selling author. He's an expert on terrorism. You can follow him on social at Andrew C. McCarthy. And Andy, we're so grateful that you've made the time for us today.
2: Guy, I'm grateful to have the opportunity. Nice to speak with you.
1: You have a piece out at National Review, 25 years after 9/11. The terror is past, yet we're losing the war. That is a tough headline to read, a tough analysis to offer. Before we explore what you mean by that, can you just tell us about your September 11th, 2001?
2: Well, it was a long time ago, obviously, and I was younger and more athletic, so I was actually coming in from a run and threw the news on when the first plane hit. And I was a little surprised, Guy, that a number of people in Washington, in the government, said it wasn't until the second plane hit that they realized America was under attack. I instantly thought America was under attack, but I think that's because in New York, for 8 years in the Southern District of New York, the Manhattan U.S. Attorney's Office, we had been responsible for the terrorism prosecutions beginning with the World Trade Center bombing in February of 1993. So I think we were at that point more familiar with what we were dealing with, and the political and even the governing class in Washington was kind of playing catch up.
1: But the enemy was pretty fixated on that target, right? That's something that you also knew very well.
2: Yeah, it sure was. But, you know, I don't mean to be critical, because I think the 8 years that I'm talking about are a failed national security strategy, this law enforcement approach, and all credit to President Bush, against a lot of criticism and catcalls from a lot of people, especially in the legal profession, for moving America from a law enforcement paradigm, which was suicidal in many ways, to a law of war paradigm that actually allowed us to go and attack the people who had been hitting us again and again for 8 years.
1: Andy, before we continue about 9/11, what you just said reminds me of a mini series that I watched. I think it was on Netflix while I was out on paternity leave. It was called The Bombing of Pan Am 103. And it was a dramatization of the Lockerbie bombing and the aftermath and the chase for justice after that terrorist attack in, what was it, the late 1980s, if I'm not mistaken.
2: Right.
1: And
2: yeah.
1: I knew of it. Of course, I'd read about it. I can recall some of the famous, terrible, iconic images of pieces of the plane on the ground in Scotland and that sort of thing. And I watched this dramatization, and my understanding is, by and large, it's quite accurate. And I was just blown away, Andy, by the extent to which, not exclusively, but a lot of the governments involved treated this as some sort of law enforcement exercise, with an investigation that dragged on for years. And gosh, do we have enough evidence against these terrorists that we know did it? And then there was a trial, and there was actually an acquittal of one of these guys. And it took so long. I think the trial wasn't until like 1999 or 2000. Justice very, very delayed. And then the convicted terrorist ended up being released very early on some humanitarian gambit because he was sick, lived for years, was greeted as a liberator back home from these Islamists in Libya. And it was a worthwhile miniseries, and I think it portrayed terrorism as evil, and there are some people on social media who were very angry because it accurately portrayed the threat, and there were people, of course, dragging Palestine and their agenda into all of it. But that wasn't my takeaway. It was just, you know,

0: accurately portraying the evil that was done. But it just sort of shocked me that something of that nature and that evil was kind of handled the way that it was, as this kind of like a big investigation for law enforcement agencies to try to finally get a conviction. And it just seems like such a wrong-headed approach that truly became inoperable and I think obsolete after 9/11, at least as that threat existed.
1: Yeah, I think that's right. I think, Guy, you have to kind of put this in the context of its moment. Lockerbie happened about 2 years before, 2.5 years before the Soviet Union fell. But the investigation kind of bridged from the late 80s into the 90s. And it was of a piece with its time, which was, a kind of end of history triumphalism that, the Soviet Union had fell. The United States was the lone superpower. There was no more war. We were all going to have a peace dividend. That was the idea that the Clinton administration kind of swept in with. And we were, I think, prone to the delusion at the time that, war in the sense that we had understood it in history was over, and that we could handle things like terrorism as if they were just a crime wave or criminal aberration, rather than come to grips with the idea that there was an ideological foreign movement camouflaged in religion that was bent on making war against the West, whether or not the West wanted to admit that the war was on. And that really did go on, I think, until 9/11. And that's why I again think it's very important what President Bush did in shifting the way that we approach counterterrorism. If you think about it, Guy, Khalid Sheikh Mohammed, we're complaining now that he hasn't, he won't be tried, if he's ever tried, until now, 2028, they're saying. Well, he was under indictment in the Southern District of New York in 1996. It wasn't the criminal justice system that caught him. It was the war on terror and the way that we approached it then. Bin Laden, when he was killed in 2011 by American military forces, he had been under indictment in the Southern District of New York since, I think, 1998. So it was a pretty stark demonstration that if you approached counterterrorism as a law enforcement matter, it was an insane thing to do, because the foreign organizations that were targeting the West and targeting the United States operated in overseas safe havens where the writ of our courts don't run and our law enforcement agencies don't operate.
0: It was so asymmetrical in multiple senses, right? And it could not go on, and it did stop after 9/11, and we were then on a war footing, and we've been debating that really ever since. When we think about the war on terror, coming back now to your piece today at National Review, where you say the terror piece is past and we all pray it remains fully in the past. Of course, I think there's reason to worry. There are people who still would very much like to kill as many of us as they can for the exact same reasons, from the same poisonous ideology. But setting that aside, you assert that we are, quote, losing the war. What do you mean by that?
1: Well, I think as far as the war part is concerned, when you're talking about the war on terror, while the expeditions in Afghanistan and Iraq did not go well, the counterterrorism piece has gone very well. And I think we're night and day better at counterterrorism today than we were right before 9/11. And that's the reason there hasn't been a recurrence. But I do think that by calling it the war on terror, and I made this complaint from the beginning, although I wish I was a little bit more strident about it at the time, but you can't make war on a tactic. And the reason that we said war on terror instead of what it was, which was war on Sharia supremacism, is because I think for admirable reasons, the administration and the government at large didn't want to be understood as being at war with a religion, or with war against a creed with 2 billion in adherents. But at the same time, the way you think about things has a lot to do with the way you label them. And the enemy here was not a tactic. The enemy here was an ideological movement that is basically a totalitarian political movement of the kinds that we dealt with throughout the 20th century. But we really had never come to grips with that. And for that reason, the terrorists were only the pointy end of the spear here. There's a whole menu of options that this ideological movement has pressed, and they're all the institutions of opinion in our society, particularly the campus, the media, the law, politics, and they've made big advances. It's true that there hasn't been a recurrence of 9/11, and thank God for that. But Sharia supremacism is on the march. Anyone who watched American campuses after October 7th knows that.
0: Andy, there was an exchange last night on CNN. Abby Phillip has her show, and one of her guests on the panel was Noah Rothman, who's a conservative, and they got into it about the term Islamism, where it was in reference to a speech that Ted Cruz gave this week in Dallas, and Abby Phillip seemed to take exception to it, not understanding that there's any distinction between Islam and Islamism, which is a distinction that Cruz was making and Noah Rothman was trying to explain, and Abby Phillip either feigned ignorance or was ignorant of what Islamism even was. She's like, I've never heard of such a thing. And she laughed it off and called it ridiculous. And the context of that was basically saying, isn't this a horrible, racist, bigoted thing to do, to say that an entire religion is our enemy? And Noah was saying, no, that's not what Cruz said. He's making this distinction with this word. And she scoffed and said she just wasn't familiar with it. And I just don't know how you can lead any sort of serious conversation on this subject on television and not at least be passingly familiar with that term. But according to her, she wasn't. How do you navigate that? Because there are plenty of peaceable, law-abiding, good citizen Muslims in this country who don't deserve aspersions or anything like that. There is also the very serious threat of Islamism, including its violent manifestations, that remain existentially threatening to Western civilization. How do you try to talk about those issues in a way that might make sense, especially, let's say, to younger people who don't necessarily have the lexicon of all of this, given that it has been, well, 25 years?
1: Yeah, this is why I prefer the term Sharia supremacism, because I think it's a more precise prescription of what it is that we're dealing with, a more precise diagnosis. You know, Guy, prior to the wave of terrorism in the late 20th century, if you talked about someone who was an Islamist, you would have been talking about someone like Bernard Lewis, the great scholar of Islam, because that's what the term meant back then. And then because we wanted to draw a distinction between Islam, the religion, and radicals who wanted to impose a fundamentalist version of Islamic law on society. And remember, Islam does not distinguish between the secular realm and the spiritual realm. So it's like a full purpose, literally a totalitarian system. But what I think admirably people were trying to do was distinguish Islam, the religion, from Islamism, which was the term used for the political totalitarian system.
0: Right.
1: I think it's better to call it Sharia supremacism, because Sharia, as it was understood classically going back to the 10th century, is what outfits like the Muslim Brotherhood and ISIS and Al-Qaeda and the Blind Sheikh, who I prosecuted in the 90s, a scholar of Sharia, that's what they want to impose. And I think it would be easier to make this distinction if you took the word Islam, which is explosive, out of it and say this is what they're trying to do. They have a 10th century conception of Sharia that they want to impose on society.
0: Andy, I want to continue this conversation, but I have to take a break. Let's do so very quickly and return with Andy McCarthy on The Guy Benson Show.
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8: I'm Gianna Gelosi with your Fox True Crime Minute. A Florida woman wanted for murder has been arrested after 7 weeks on the run. Isabel Rose Johnson was taken into custody August 13th in Cottondale, Florida, about 60 miles northeast from the Freeport property where police found the remains of Jason Coolhart. The 43-year-old father was initially reported missing May 24th, his body found a month later with a zip tie around his neck, buried in a shallow grave covered in concrete with a black Cadillac parked over it. During the manhunt, police described Johnson as cunning and a master manipulator. They say she was a dangerous swindler who was known for concocting fake sob stories to gain favors or money from strangers. They say the 38-year-old used several aliases and had a network of accomplices as she evaded police. Five other people have been arrested in connection to the case. Authorities say they expect more to come. No motive has been released. There's more on this story at foxnews.com or subscribe to the Fox True Crime Podcast. I'm Gianna Gelosi with your Fox True Crime Minute.
9: This is Fox on Justice. Illegal border crossings have dropped dramatically, but Border Patrol says cartels are adapting. Fox News spoke exclusively to Border Patrol agents in El Paso who say they're seeing an increase in criminal organizations using rideshare apps to arrange pickups for illegal migrants to move them deeper into the U.S. Border Patrol agent Jose Navarro warns drivers to watch out for pickup requests in remote areas near the border, third-party bookings, or passengers who appear disoriented or covered in dirt.
10: What our message is, don't be used by the cartel.
9: It comes as illegal crossings remain near historic lows. Agents warn drivers who unknowingly transport illegal migrants could face alien smuggling or harboring charges. Fox News asked the U.S. Attorney's Office how prosecutors handle cases involving drivers who say they didn't know they were transporting illegal migrants. The U.S. Attorney shared, quote, they'll use all available evidence to prosecute anyone who participates in moving illegal aliens into the U.S. or harboring them once they're in the country. Brooke Taylor, Fox News.

0: McCarthy is our guest here on this 25th anniversary of the September 11th terrorist attacks. Andy, one of the top advisors to Mayor Mamdani in New York City, who represented a terrorist as a lawyer, he has spoken about and written about 9/11, and he has given voice to this idea that's shared by a lot of people, especially on the left in this country and people who are Islamists or Islamist adjacent, that, well, 9/11 was bad, and some of them will make that concession at least. It was bad, but it kind of happened because of America, and it was our foreign policy. That's why they hate us, our support for Israel. Think of the Palestinians. They have this whole version of events that doesn't directly necessarily go the full piker, America deserved 9/11, but that's kind of the point that they're making. We brought it upon ourselves through our policies and, you know, the various adventures abroad, imperialism. You check the list down on some of the buzzwords. What do you make of that argument? Because I think it has a fair amount of currency, especially, again, among younger generations.
1: Yeah, I think there's a lot of 1970s and the 2020s, because we saw this phenomenon in the 70s into the 80s. You know, a lot of the terrorists, the domestic terrorists of the 1970s, they ended up being sort of airbrushed into respectable academics who, you know, did a lot of public commentary. And it was the same idea that, you know, to the extent we have problems, we had them coming because it's our fault. We're the force of evil in the world, et cetera. And I think, you know, it passed in the 1970s. It was a lot of pain to get from, you know, from when those people were ascendant to when they were probably, when they were finally quelled. It probably took about 15 years for that to run its course. And I just see history repeating itself. It's, you know, I often talk about this guy. In 1966, the first Muslim Brotherhood operatives who were in the United States started establishing Muslim students associations. There were only a handful of them in the Midwest. By around 2010, I want to say, there were about 600 chapters across North America, across the United States and Canada. And this thrived under our noses. You know, people woke up after October 7th and said, what is going on American campuses? And I kind of feel like, you know, if you let this go on for three or four generations.
2: This is a voice of truth, the voice of God's inerrant, absolute, unbroken, verbally inspired word. This is Pastor Albert Pendarvis, bringing you another old-time, old-fashioned gospel message by our late pastor, L.R. Shelton Sr. The title of the message is The Consequences of the New Birth, and I'll give you the mailing address at the close of the service.
3: We've been speaking to you on regeneration or the new birth, showing you that God's Word teaches salvation as becoming a son of God by the conception of the living Word, Christ, John 1:1-10, and comparing the new birth to the physical or the natural birth. Let me give you a word of caution here in trying to bring the spiritual revelations of God's Word down to the level of the natural understanding. You can't do it. Paul said that we speak not in words which man's wisdom teacheth, but which the Holy Ghost teacheth, comparing spiritual things with spiritual. But the natural man receiveth not the things of the Spirit of God, for they are foolishness unto him, neither can he know them, because they are spiritually discerned. 1 Corinthians 2:13-14. When Christ spoke in parables, likening spiritual things with natural, such as the seed sower in Matthew 13, the new birth in John 3, the Jewish nation as the fig tree and the tares among the wheat, he did not degrade spiritual truth by trying to humanize it. He said in Matthew 12:13, therefore speak I to them in parables, because they seeing, see not, and hearing, they hear not, neither do they understand. I realize, now you get this, that my preaching on the new birth and the likening it to the natural birth will no more enlighten the mind and heart of the soul whose eyes Satan has blinded than Christ preaching in parables converted the scribes and Pharisees. He will be still as blind as Nicodemus before the Lord thrust in the arrow when he asked, Art thou a master or teacher of Israel, and knowest not these things? Listen how Nicodemus answered him, How can a man be born when he is old? Can he enter the second time into his mother's womb and be born? And again, how can these things be? How ignorant he was of the new birth. But I'll tell you one thing that resulted from Christ's teaching in parables. He called forth the question from the seeking hearts of his disciples, Declare unto us the parable. Matthew 13:36. They wanted to hear more. They wanted to understand because their hearts were being prepared and their ears open. Again, another thing that the parable or the figure of speech Christ used in teaching spiritual things does is to provide a vehicle of interpretation, that is a broad outline of truth, whereby we may be able to clearly draw a line between truth and error. If you understand the things that belongs, now listen, if you understand the things that belongs to the sinner's espousal under the law and the things that take place in connection with the sinner's calling and his conviction, you'll be able to make your calling and election sure. Now that's a fact you need to know. Then if you know what conception of the word in the sinner's heart results in, you will be able to distinguish whether a sinner is brought to the new birth and delivered into the glorious liberty of the sons of God. The natural man whose heart is not enlightened and opened by the word, hearing and trying to explain the new birth, will go off at a tangent and drift into all sorts of error and even evil thinking and immorality. The reason they go astray on the new birth is because they go astray on total depravity of the human heart. Reading last night from a noted evangelist on the new birth, he was all mixed up because he had gone astray on the total depravity of the human heart. He said a man was not totally moral depraved. Then he missed everything when he missed that. In our studies on the trail of the serpent, we showed you Christ as the surety and the mediator of the eternal blood covenant, standing as man's representative in the elective purpose of God for man to take him into union with himself, that is, to make of man a people for himself among whom he would dwell and would be their God and they would be his people. We showed you how Adam forfeited his headship as man's representative and Christ became the second Adam. Also, we pointed out the fact that God did not purpose and plan to include the angels in redemption and could not because they were separate created beings. But Adam, as the father of mankind, begat an offspring by generation, get it now, and from him came a multitude that no man could number, over against the multitude of mankind through natural generation. The scripture speaks of the class of mankind from among Adam's race who are called his people by regeneration or the new birth. We've referred to regeneration in a general way as a rule and apply it to the new birth. And so it is. But it is far more. And I want to show you in this message what are the consequences of the new birth or regeneration. Last week, We showed you what the new birth is and how it comes about through the union of the mother principle of the Godhead, who is the Holy Spirit, who in the case of the human body of the only begotten Son of God was the Virgin Mary under the indwelling Holy Spirit's absolute authority and control and the seed of the Father. Now listen, when the Holy Spirit comes upon a sinner to save him, that sinner is under the absolute control of the Holy Spirit. He has to be. In the sinner's case, the Holy Spirit, as a mother principle, comes upon the sinner, taking absolute charge of all of his faculties, guarding his heart and mind from Satan, the great adulterer, teaching, wooing, drawing, preparing that heart for the power of the highest overshadow that sinner and shine the gospel into his heart, implanting the image of the Son of God upon that sensitive soul where all the flesh has been withered and died. That holy thing that is formed in the sinner's soul, now you get it. Let me repeat that again. That thing that's formed in the sinner's soul is a Son of God. And time, circumstances, and the Godhead bring out that image until it emerges into the resurrection in the likeness of the Son of God. 1 John 3:1-2. Has that happened to your soul? Do you know that's taken place in your heart? Have you been born again? My friend, now let's look at the new birth from the standpoint of its consequences by comparing and contrasting generation and regeneration. In the first place, the Lord Jesus Christ explained to Nicodemus that the new birth can be compared to the physical birth. But he also gave the contrast in John 3:6, that which is born of the flesh is flesh, and that which is born of the Spirit is spirit. Also he tells him how. It is a conception. Now you get it. That birth is a conception. The union of two parents. In the physical birth, it's the union of two fleshly parents. But in the new birth, it's the union of two spiritual parents. Verse 5, get it. Verily, verily, I say unto thee, except a man be born of water and of the Spirit, he cannot enter into the kingdom of God. Here the spiritual parents are water, which is the Word, or Christ the seed, and the Spirit, or the mother principle of God. Now all that the natural man can do, you get this, all that the natural man can do, all that any poor struggling sinner under conviction can produce is fleshly or dead works. Hebrews 9:14, because the work of God is to believe on Christ or faith. The fleshly man has no faith, no genuine saving faith. He has to have something tangible for security, something he can do or see or feel. But the spiritual man, one born of the Spirit, lives by the faith of the Son of God. He sees beyond the present to the unseen. The motivating spirit of the flesh is selfishness, which is sin. The motivating spirit of the Spirit is self-denial. The spirit of the flesh is covetousness, grasping, getting, and heaping up treasures unto oneself. The spirit of a regenerated man is self-giving and self-sacrificing. The controlling motive, the controlling emotion, or the atmosphere created by the flesh is hostility, enmity to God, and hostility to man. The controlling power of the Spirit is love. The love of Christ constraineth me, said Paul. God's word is very clear on one thing, that the flesh is under the law of sin and death, whereas the Spirit of life makes me free from the law of sin and death. In other words, all that is of the flesh is as the grass that withers and dies, and only he who is born of God can enter into the kingdom of heaven through the door of eternal life. Peter said, brethren, make your calling and election sure. The line of demarcation is drawn between the nature of the flesh, which is selfish, covetous, and hostile, and the nature of the Spirit, who glorifies Christ, subordinates himself to Christ, and who sheds abroad the love of God in our hearts. Now, if I ask you, have you the nature of the flesh? And you have to acknowledge that you are selfish, grasping, and hateful, hating, and hostile to God and man. If you say you are not, John says you are a liar. 1 John 1:8. But examine your heart right now and ask yourself this question. Do I have the nature of the Spirit? Is my whole life centered around Christ, magnifying and praising the Lord Jesus, doing all things just for him without fear of what man thinks? Do you? All right. Ask yourself this question now. Do I live a self-denying, sacrificial life, giving myself wholly, unreservedly unto God without one thought or question as to what I'm going to get out of it? Now, do you, my dear friend? If not, you have not been born again. Now, I've drawn that line very closely now. If not, you have not been born again. You have no spiritual life dwelling in you. Then there's another question I want to ask you to ask yourself. Do I love God and Christ supremely? And is the law of Christ so manifested and shed abroad in my heart that I will flow with love for every one of my fellow men? Now, don't brush these questions aside, because they are the difference between heaven and hell, life and death, because except a man be born of water and of the Spirit, he cannot enter the kingdom of heaven. There is an infinite gulf between that which is born of the flesh and that which is born of the Spirit. We come now to the consequence of the new birth by comparing the results of the conception of the seed. After the Holy Spirit came upon Mary, the mother of Jesus, and the power that is the life-giving principle of the highest overshadowed her, Luke the physician tells us that she became great with child, and the days were accomplished, fulfilled, that she should be delivered, and she brought forth her firstborn son. When the seed germinates, the embryo develops, and a child is born. So in the spiritual birth, when the seed of the word Christ is planted in the heart, prepared by the Holy Spirit, it germinates, and the embryo develops, and is brought to the place of deliverance. Now, there's a time element there. And some people get so mad because they can't take their Bible on that basis and in 10 minutes win a soul to Christ. There's a time element of the Holy Spirit planting that seed there, that preparing that heart, and the highest overshadowing that soul and planting that seed there. My friends, get this one fact. When that nurse brings out that little bundle of life and shows him to his mother and father, they know, all the world knows, that that child came into being just as every other child is ever born. On the other hand, the details and circumstances surrounding each birth are as individual and different as can be, and there are no two just alike. You ask any mother who has had several children, and she'll tell you each one was different, but every one of them was first conceived, then developed as an embryo, then delivered from the mother womb. And how do you know when that baby is delivered? You know it by its cry. There's the cry of life and the struggle for breath. Then there is the cry of hunger and the cry for comfort. Jesus was no less human because of his deity when he was born as a babe in the manger, yet it was without sin. When the sinner is born again, there is the cry of spiritual life, and with it comes the cry of hunger for spiritual food and the cry for comfort from the promises and tokens of love, or the Lord's love visits to the soul. The new birth is a mystery. It is a wonder of wonders. In comparing the new birth with the physical birth, we see that God the Father and God the Holy Spirit was prepared for the coming of the little one. He has made all the provisions necessary for his comfort, growth, and happiness. There are the worn things from the Word that the Holy Spirit pours into the soul as ointment, the balm of Gilead to the poor little bruised soul and under conviction, and the labor of deliverance. Luke says she brought forth her firstborn son and wrapped him in swaddling cloths and laid him in a manger. God has already provided the sincere milk of the Word. That is the milk of the pure, unadulterated Word of God. Peter says we are born by the Word. Therefore, we feed on the unadulterated Word to grow thereby. If indeed you have that new life within, then he has provided for our comfort. According to Philippians 2:1, comfort of love. Oh, what comfort when he whispers his promises of love and care for us when we are weary and faint, tossed about in trouble but trials on every hand, and he makes his face to shine upon us, and we bask in the sunlight of his smile. When a child's mother and father are near and smiles upon it in love and caresses it, and how it soothes away all fear, all care, and restores that joy of a little child. Now, my friend, that's my Heavenly Father. That's the Holy Spirit indwelling as my comforter. The next thing we notice in the comparison between the physical and the spiritual birth is the adoration of the family and the rejoicing of the friends. When that baby is first placed in that mother's arms, the first thing she does is to trace its identity. Now you listen. The family features and the fearful examine it for any defect, and then just to gaze upon its every part in delight as she recognizes its father's identity. After the birth of Jesus, the Son of God, God declaring the identity of that holy thing, the child Jesus. Listen, the angels said unto them, "Fear not, for behold, I bring unto you good tidings of great joy, which shall be to all people. For unto you is born this day in the city of David a Savior, which is Christ the Lord. And this shall be a sign unto you to recognize him by. Ye shall find the babe wrapped in swaddling cloths, lying in a manger." Listen to the rejoicing of the friends. Suddenly, there was with the angel a multitude of the heavenly host, praising God and saying, "Glory to God in the highest, on earth peace, goodwill toward men." Then the shepherds went to see, and they returned glorifying and praising the Lord for all the things that they had heard and seen, as it was told unto them. Yes, the Lord is not ashamed of his children. He acknowledges us before the world and before the angels in heaven. But listen, Listen to this one thought. Mary kept all these things and pondered them in her heart. Now you get this. When the believer is delivered from the womb

0: of the Holy of Holy Spirit conviction, he is amazed and left at the feet of the Lord, wondering and pondering in his heart all that the Lord has done unto him and for him. Now that's true. And you never get over wondering. Also, the parents delight in displaying that child publicly. Luke tells us in 2:25 how the Holy Spirit came upon Simeon and Anna in the temple and revealed to them the Son of God, inspiring the prophetic utterance of the surety of the covenant based on Isaiah 42 by Simeon, and the kinsman redeemer based on Isaiah 61 by Anna. It was God's first announcement to the world publicly and officially that the Word was made flesh and dwelt among us, John 1:14. And he testified it in the mouth of two witnesses, that the testimony of God may be established on legal foundation and stand in court at the great white throne judgment. Therefore, the whole world is guilty because it has rejected God's testimony, given not once, but over and over. There is one other consequence of the new birth I call your attention to, and that is the discipline of the home. Luke tells us that Jesus was taken home after his public presentation in the temple, when he was taken to fulfill the law of circumcision and purification, and he was brought up under the law by his earthly parents, and the grace of God was upon him. Luke 2:39. We'll not go into that at this time, because I want you to see one central truth of the new birth, and that we see in the comparison and contrast of generation with regeneration, which is the fact that an adult son is always like his parents, and he can be only the unfolding of that microscopic bit of life that is conceived by the union of the germ cells of his parents. Now let's nail that fact down once and for all. You are what your parents are. Two germ cells of flesh containing all the blueprints and the instructions of Mother Nature, united to build up a body which is in the likeness of the parent cells. To feed these cells, the mother's body furnishes all the elements from her own body that the mother feeds to supply the unknown, the unborn baby's physical body. And that's what he'll eat until he dies. One of nature's strongest forces is hunger and thirst. And if he can't get what he needs himself, he will seek it out by whatever means he can. Men will work if they can or beg or steal. But listen, a baby will cry. Every baby has one language, and that's it will cry. My friend, we have the same comparison here in the child of God. When it is helpless, it will cry, which is just another way of begging. Physical research has now shown that the unborn baby cries, and that long before it is born, it has all the features it will ever have when it is delivered. When the child is born, that cry, that searching after the breast, is natural because it must have milk. So a born-again one craves the breast of the Almighty, and he's a crying one, crying after Christ, crying after the Word, crying after God.
1: This brings to the close another Voice of Truth broadcast, and this is Pastor Albert Pendarvis saying it's been good to have you with us at this time, hearing God's message by the late Pastor L.R. Shelton. The message was the consequences of the new birth, and that's a gracious thing. There is a consequence, my friend. The Scripture says if any man be in Christ, he's a new creature. Are you a new creature? Will you sit up there and listen a little bit? Are you a new creature? Mother, you in the kitchen sweeping and putting pots and pans, are you a new creature?

0: Maybe you're out there on the back 40 already doing something. Maybe you're in the old air-conditioned tractor with a radio back there. Are you saved? Could I ask you, are you saved, old trucker, riding down Highway 70 with a load of hazmat behind you? Are you going to make it home tonight? Are you saved? Will your wife and young'uns ever get to see you again? I know I'm being serious, my friend. That's what I'm ordained to do, commissioned to do, to be serious. But this is the old Trailblazer saying, it's good to have you with us. Their mailing address is Radio Missions, Post Office Box 1810, Walker, Louisiana, 70785. The message you heard was The Consequences of the New Birth, and we'll be glad to send it to you in booklet form, free and postpaid. 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Pray for us. Until next time, goodbye and God bless you.
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8: Megalomania is a psychological state or condition marked by delusions of grandeur, an obsessive craving for power, and an exaggerated belief in one's own importance, wealth, or impotence. We call these people someone with an ego trip. We may call them someone with a big head. You ever been called a big head, or that you've got the big head? Maybe it was when you were playing sports or you were giving a speech, something like that. And tonight I want to close our study of Gideon with a sermon on Gideon that I titled this, Vain Speech from a Big Head. Turn with me to Judges chapter 8 as we close our study of Gideon together. Just a very incredible story about what Gideon has done, But sadly, Gideon in the end struggles, and he struggles very, very poorly. In Judges chapter 8, verses 22 through 35 will be tonight, we read how Gideon struggles with contentment after the physical battle is won. He begins to struggle spiritually. And I want us to learn and know tonight, as West Macomb Baptist Church, that worldly pleasures cannot satisfy that longing that you and I have in our heart. No matter how much we gain of worldly desires, the pride of life, all these things are passing away. They will not bring us the true joy that you and I need as human beings created in the image of God. So join with me there, Judges chapter 8, as we read this together. The Bible says this, "Then the men of Israel said to Gideon, 'Rule over us, you and your son and your grandson also, for you have saved us from the hand of Midian.' Gideon said to them, 'I will not rule over you, and my son will not rule over you. The Lord will rule over you.' And Gideon said to them, 'Let me make a request of you. Every one of you give me the earrings from his spoil.' For they had gold earrings, because they were Ishmaelites. And they answered, 'We will willingly give them.' And they spread a cloak, and every man threw in it the earrings of his spoil. And the weight of the golden earrings that he requested was 1,700 shekels of gold, besides the crescent ornaments and the pendants and the purple garments worn by the kings of Midian, and besides the collars that were around the necks of their camels. And Gideon made an ephod of it and put it in his city, in Ophrah. And all Israel whored after it there, and it became a snare to Gideon and to his family. So Midian was subdued before the people of Israel, and they raised their heads no more. And the land had rest for 40 years in the days of Gideon. Jerubbaal, the son of Joash, went," and that being Gideon, "and lived in his own house. Now Gideon had 70 sons, his own offspring, for he had many wives. And his concubine, who was in Shechem, also bore him a son, and he called his name Abimelech. And Gideon, the son of Joash, died in a good old age and was buried in the tomb of Joash, his father, at Ophrah of the Abizarites. As soon as Gideon died, the people of Israel turned against and whored after the Baals and made Baal-berith their god. And the people of Israel did not remember the Lord their God, who had delivered them from the hand of all their enemies on every side. And they did not show steadfast love to the family of Jerubbaal, that is Gideon, in return for all the good that he had done to Israel." Would you pray with me? Most kind and most gracious Heavenly Father, Lord, we thank you for another opportunity to come to this portion of our service, Lord, and to study your word together. God, I pray that you would hide me behind the cross to preach your message and your message alone. God, I pray tonight that we would dive into this Old Testament book of history. And Lord, pull from it the truths of your word to apply to our lives. God, there's a time and season for everything, as the book of Ecclesiastes tells us. But God, may we not be found backsliding, Lord, going backwards instead of forwards, Lord, in our Christian walk with you. God, help us today, Lord, to know the right direction we need to be heading in. Help us to not be a stumbling block to others, Lord, to our own family, and Lord, certainly to an entire church or country. God, I thank you for these who gathered tonight. Lord, we continue to lift those, Lord, up those that are less fortunate. God, and I just pray that you alone would be glorified in this place. Almighty God, there is none like you. God, we love you. We praise you. It's in Jesus' holy and precious name I ask these things, according to your will and your will alone. Amen. Well, we've studied so much about Gideon all the way through chapter 6, all the way through chapter 7, and then tonight, closing chapter 8. We've studied how he was from the tribe of Manasseh, two of the sons of Joseph, Ephraim and Manasseh. He was from the weakest tribe, which was Manasseh. Not only was he from the weakest tribe, he was from the weakest clan in all of Manasseh. That's Bizarites. And he felt that he was the least of his father's household, the least of his brothers. And we talked about how God can use anybody. God can use you. He used Gideon. He can use you just the same. And God used Gideon in a mighty way. Gideon truly felt that he was not called. In fact, many times he tried to get out of the call of God. He asked God to send him a sign. And we studied all the different signs that God sent Gideon, that God had intended to use Gideon for his purposes. We talk

talked about the angel that visited Gideon underneath the terebinth tree and how Gideon went and prepared a meal and set it on the rock before the angel. And the angel consumed the meal with fire from the rock and disappeared. And the Lord told Gideon himself from the angel that he would be the one that God would use for victory over the Midianite nation that was oppressing Israel for 7 years. And then we studied together.

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1: We talked about how God allowed things like Jonah's anger in the book of Jonah. We've studied it together. But nonetheless, God uses Gideon. The first thing he does is he goes and he tears down the altar of Baal. Do you remember this? We talked about Baal being bulldozed, that they literally take two bulls and they tear down the entire altar of Baal and build an altar for God right there on the same hill. And that's a mighty victory. And the men of Israel are calling for Gideon to be killed. But Gideon's father, Joash, stands up and he says, if Baal is God, then let him take his own vengeance. And we know what happened, right? Baal didn't take vengeance because Baal isn't God. And we go on and read that Gideon assembles an army, and he's a great army. But God says it's too many because he's afraid the people will believe that they defeated the Midianites, not God. And so God cuts the army significantly. And then he still says it's too many, and he cuts it again by those who don't take their face to the water but bring the water to their face, and that was left of 300. And we studied the whole battle in chapter 7 as Gideon and the 300 Israelite men go and attack the camp of Midian that is myriads upon myriads. It says there were so many, is like locusts crawling around in the valley, and their camels were without number. And we read the incredible battle strategy that Gideon had, and we know that Gideon only had this battle strategy because he was clothed with what? The Spirit of God, right? That's how he received such an incredible plan and strategy for battle. And we know that they attacked with trumpets, right, and jars and torches, and Gideon was victorious. He's caused the Midianites to come into mass confusion. They started killing each other and escaping out the end of the valley. And the Israelites, the 300 of them, pursued them. They called the Ephraimites in to help them in their pursuit. They first killed the princes of Midian, Oreb and Zeb. And then they went and killed the two kings of Gideon that we talked about last week. And we have been studying, not last week, but 2 weeks ago. And now we come to the end of Gideon's life. He has accomplished so much. He went from the man that was the weakest in the tribe of Manasseh, in his clan, to a mighty warrior for God, a victorious warrior that has saved Israel from 7 years of oppression. They had had 40 beautiful years before under Deborah as the judge. We're always at peace. But then Israel chose to sin once again, to worship Baal, worship false gods, and God brought this oppression because of their sin. And now Gideon has delivered them, and we find him here. Now all of a sudden the people of Israel want to make Gideon king. And that seems very fitting, right? We want our kings, we want our presidents, we want our leaders to be strong men, right? Maybe in some cases, strong women that are strategic, that are smart, that are brave, that have all these qualities and characteristics of a leader. And it seems that Gideon, not in chapter 6, but here in chapter 8, has those qualities. See, the nation of Israel struggled with this throughout the entire period of history, Bible history number 5. That is the period of judges. Judges were like a law enforcement officer that were enforcing the laws and the commandments of God. One would die, they would go back to worshiping false gods, they would cry out to God, God would send them another judge, and he would rescue them, and then they would go back to worshiping false gods after that one and died. And we see this pattern happen again and again. Judges like Deborah, like Samson, and like Gideon. But Gideon's end of his story is not as righteous as one would hope. He and Jonah are very similar in that regard. Regarding the security of the nations, Gideon's rule as judge over Israel was a success. But when it came to a spiritual sense, Gideon's rule as judge over Israel was an absolute failure. I want to see 3 steps that Gideon took to his ultimate demise tonight that we can study together.

and we need to learn from. Number one tonight, a noble statement. The first step he took was making a noble statement. Verses 22 and 23 read this. Then the men of Israel said to Gideon, "Rule over us, you and your son and your grandson also, for you have saved us from the hand of Midian." Gideon said to them, "I will not rule over you, and my son will not rule over you. The Lord will rule over you." Seems like such a noble statement tonight, doesn't it? Right? That we remind ourselves even tonight. I try and to remind you, and I try to live out, that ultimately I may be pastor of West Macomb Baptist Church, and I'm honored and privileged to serve as such. I wake up almost every day not feeling qualified, and not that I have the talents or the gifts or the leadership skills, but I am blessed to serve as this leader of this church. But ultimately, the head of West Macomb Baptist Church is not me, and for that I find rest and I find comfort in tonight. The head of our church is Jesus Christ, our Lord and Savior. And what He says goes. What I have to say, if it's contradictory to Him, you should never listen to me. You should always follow Christ. But I try to steer us under His leadership as He directs me, not only from His Word, but from my personal time with Him and in His Holy Spirit in prayer. We must have these moments of nobility that we humble ourselves before the Lord and say, "God, You are God. We are just Your pawns. We are just Your servants." And Gideon seems to have this moment of nobility himself, especially in the face of pure stupidity. And you say, "Hunter, why do you call the men of Israel stupid?" We'll go and read back in chapter 6, verse 6 for just a moment. Chapter 6, verse 6 of the book of Judges is very simple. It says, "And Israel was brought very low because of the Midianites. And the people of Israel cried out for help to the Lord." Does the Bible say that they cried out to Gideon? No, the Bible says that the people of Israel, once again, humbled themselves, cried out to the Lord, and asked the Lord to save them. But if we turn back to our text tonight, it says the men of Israel said, "Rule over us, for you have saved us from the hand of Midian." They are foolish to disregard that the one hand, the mighty hand that delivered them out of the rule and the oppression of Midian, was not Gideon, the almighty man of valor that was literally beating out grain in the wine press, trying to hide like a little girl from the Midianite army. It was God. God had delivered him. Yet Gideon made a noble statement. It reminds me of George H.W. Bush at the 1988 Republican National Convention. He said, and I quote, "Read my lips, no new taxes." That's what he said, right? And that was a real noble statement. And us taxpayers, we say, "Praise the Lord, thank God, no new taxes." Well, you know what happened with that noble statement, right? I wasn't alive at that point, but many of you were. The standard political rhetoric meant to assure voters of fiscal conservatism and economic stability actually backfired. A soaring federal deficit forced President Bush to compromise with a Democratic Congress and raise the taxes 2 years later in 1990. Ouch. A noble statement that really was just vain words. That's why I titled my sermon tonight, "Vain Words from a Big Head." Sometimes politicians, sometimes sports athletes, sometimes pastors, sometimes just local politicians can get this big head. And God will humble them, right? God exalts the humble and humbles the exalted. And that's what we're seeing happening here in the story of Gideon. He makes a very noble statement, but he's not actually going to follow through with it with his actions. May we not just be people that say one thing and do another. May our actions reflect our words. May we be doers of the word and not hearers only. Hundreds of years later, God would give Israel a king. You remember that king's name, the first king of Israel? That was Saul, right? And we know that at first Saul was a great and mighty king, but we also know eventually Saul lost his mind, didn't he? Literally, mentally, he lost his mind. They needed to be reminded that God was truly their king. I love what the gospel writer Morgan says. He says, "That is the true attribute of all those

whom God raised up to lead and deliver his people. Their leadership must ever stop short of his sovereignty. Their business is never that of superseding the divine rule, but of interpreting it and of leading the people to recognition of it and submission to it. This is true not only of kings, but also of priests, prophets, and today's preachers. We must stop and say, ultimately, God is the Lord, right? He is the King. He is the Master. And I'm not going to usurp his authority. I'm going to humble myself before him. His words were humble, yes, but his actions were not. And that leads us to the second step that Gideon took. Not only did he have a noble statement, but then he committed a notorious sin. A noble statement, a notorious sin. Look at verse 24 with me tonight. Gideon said to them, "Let me make a request of you." I know a lot of you get scared when the preacher asks a request of you tonight. He says, "Every one of you give me the earrings from his spoil." For they had golden earrings because they were Ishmaelites. And they answered, "We will willingly give them." And they spread a cloak, and every man threw on it the earrings of his spoil, right? What he had earned from killing those Midianites. And the weight of the golden earrings that he requested was 1,700 shekels of gold, besides the crescent ornaments and pendants and the purple garments worn by the kings of Midian, and besides the collars that were around the necks of their camels. And Gideon made an ephod of it and put it in his city in Ophrah. And all Israel whored after it there, and it became a snare to Gideon and to his family. Isn't it so sad as we are watching Gideon take these steps away from righteousness? You think it's a simple thing. Gideon deserved a present. He deserved something for his incredible role in God's hands of defeating the Midianites. But can we tell you today, can I remind you that your reward and my reward, Gideon's reward, should have been that what we have in heaven with our Father. Amen? That is more than good enough if you would just open your mind to the reality of what heaven will be. So much better than the pains of this world, where there will be no more weeping, there will be no more tears, there will be no more pain. It will be beyond something more beautiful beyond we could ever imagine. I don't know about you tonight, but I look forward to such a day. For some reason, that was not good enough for Gideon. He asked for all the spoil of gold, 1,700 shekels, it says. That adds up to 50 pounds of gold. All right? I have never been a jewelry person, okay? I'm just a man. I've never been into necklaces or, you know, anything like that, really. I've never had any bracelets. That's just not me. Some people, that's their forte. Good for them. All right. All of a sudden, I had to buy a ring. I hadn't been at West Macomb long, and I knew that I had found the love of my life. It's time for me to take that next step of commitment, and that's to buy a ring. Mary Lynn has the tiniest little fingers. I mean, I've got pretty long, skinny fingers, but my hand is ginormous compared to her tiny little thing. And I think her ring size was like a 3. I mean, it was the tiniest thing I've ever heard of. And I told them about this and wanted to get a gold ring with a diamond on it. For the tiniest little finger. You wouldn't believe the thousands of dollars they quoted me to get this girl a ring. I said, "Hold back. Okay, I got to go find a secondary job or something." And I saved up, eventually bought the ring. But my point is here tonight, 50 pounds of gold. Do you know what that's equivalent to today? In today's market, as of 2026, it is just more than $3.2 million. $3.2 million. That is incredible. And also, how heartbreaking it is that Gideon would request that from the people. I believe we see this time again in our culture today. And we've seen it in the past cultures of those television preachers
that preach and tell you to call this number, send in your money, and it'll go to praising the Lord. When it went into what? It went into yachts, it went into private jets, it went into those persons making more money for their own ministry. I think it's a direct reflection of what we are learning and what we are seeing is wrong with Gideon. He committed a notorious sin, not just because it was robbing his people and he was just discontent and it was inappropriate because it lifted him far above the level of the people that he was leading at their expense, because it led them away from God. It disrupted their worship of him, and ultimately that is the most notorious sin here tonight, when we worship idols instead of the one true God. Yes, Gideon should have been more content. We can read Philippians chapter 4, 11 through 12. We can read 1 Timothy chapter 6, verses 6 and 7. All those passages about contentment in this life. But his greatest sin was his worship of the creation and not the Creator. We talked about that this morning in Sunday school in Romans chapter 1. May we not be so caught up with the things of this world. 1 John chapter 2, the desires of the eyes, the pride of life that are all passing away, that we miss out on the one that created us in his image. We talked about it this morning. What should it profit a man that he gained the whole world and yet lose his soul? Brother Caleb sang a beautiful song this morning. I'd rather have Jesus than silver and gold. I'd rather have Jesus than have riches untold. I don't know about you tonight, but it's my testimony tonight that I am thankful for what I've got. I've got more than I've ever needed, and I praise God. And I'd like to believe that if I was like Job and God took everything away from me tomorrow, that I could still lift my hands and say, praise God for the salvation that I have, and no one can take that from me. And I pray that you've got the same testimony tonight. Many may be in here and say, what is an ephod? An ephod is a shirt-like garment worn mostly by the priest of Israel. You can go back and read Exodus chapter 28, where God gave them the instructions in the book of the law how to build this ephod and how very beautiful it was. And it had gold in it. It had red and blue yarn, I believe. And it had precious stones on either shoulder blade. It was just a beautiful piece that the chief priest wore there in the tabernacle. And that's what Gideon was reflecting. And it says that there, that in verse 27, Gideon made it, put it in his city, and all of Israel poured after it, and it became a snare to Gideon and to his family. I pray that I'm never a stumbling block to my own family. I want to lead them, and I want to lead them well to the very best of my ability. But it takes being active in heart, in soul, and in mind, in every day and in every moment. We can only do this by the power of the Spirit dwelling within us, helping us. The effect produced by Gideon was evil and resulted in deterioration of the character of Gideon himself. It's a terrible, terrible thing. Spurgeon says this: he did not set up an idol, but he made an ephod, an imitation of that wonderful vestment worn by the high priest. Perhaps he made it of solid gold, not to be worn, but to be looked at, simply to remind the people of the worship of God, and not to be itself worship. But ah, dear friends, Spurgeon says, you see here that if we go half an inch beyond what God's Word warrants for us, we always get into mischief. And certainly Gideon saw the result of that, not only within himself, but within his children as well. God commanded that his altars be made of unfinished stone back in Exodus chapter 20, verse 25. You know why he did that? I think he did it for many reasons. But one of those reasons is we wouldn't be caught up in the work of man putting together that altar, but being focused on him. There are many people today that have short attention spans that can get fixated on things. I'm one of those people. We come to this beautiful sanctuary, and it's easy to drown my voice out and be focused on these chandeliers or the architecture or the height of the building or how cold it is in the room, all these things that man has done for us this evening. I believe that's a lot why God wouldn't allow these intricate details of his altar. He wanted people to be focused on him.

0: when they came to give their sacrifices. And that's simply how Gideon was an incredible stumbling block, because they couldn't focus on God. They were focused on the beauty of this ephod. Honor God consistently in the ordinary, everyday life, because it requires a different kind of courage, a courage that Gideon didn't seem to have, that he could honor God in the battle, but not in the everyday life. Finally, not only do we see a notorious sin and a noble statement, we see a renewed struggle. Verses 28 through 35, and we'll be done tonight. The Bible says this, "So Midian was subdued before the people of Israel." Wonderful, fabulous victory. "And they raised their heads no more, and the land had rest for 40 years in the days of Gideon. Jerubbaal, the son of Joash," that being Gideon, "went and lived in his own house." Verse 30, "Now Gideon had 70 sons." Wow. "His own offspring," the Bible says, "from his loins, for he had many wives. And his concubine, who was in Shechem, also bore him a son, and he called his name Abimelech. And Gideon, the son of Joash, died in a good old age and was buried in the tomb of Joash, his father, at Ophrah in the Abizarites. As soon as Gideon died, the people of Israel turned again and whored after the Baals and made Baal-berith their god. And the people of Israel did not remember the Lord their God, who had delivered them from the hand of all their enemies on every side. And they did not show steadfast love to the family of Jerubbaal," that is Gideon, "in return for all the good that he had done Israel." A renewed struggle. What happened? But the same thing that had happened time and time again. The judge dies. And because of the poor leadership of this judge, the people, doesn't take any time, they immediately, the moment he dies, maybe not the exact moment, but the days following, go back to worshiping the false god Baal. Go back to that same little g god that Gideon had taken those bulls and bulldozed that altar. And the people had saw the one true God, and that was Yahweh, the God that you and I serve tonight. Andy Stanley, very famous preacher, said this, "A leader who does not tolerate dissent will eventually be surrounded by followers who have nothing useful to say." And he was one of those leaders, Gideon was. He did not let the truth from others steer him back towards the Almighty God. The Bible says that he had many, many different wives and that he had 70 different sons. Can you imagine? We just talked about in discipleship training a few examples from the Bible of men that had multiple wives and how that didn't ever seem to work well for them. Can you imagine? They couldn't keep up with all of their family. Ultimately, Abimelech is mentioned because he would bring the worst disgrace on Gideon. Gideon had done some disgraceful things in his life, but Abimelech would ultimately cause the most heartache in the story of Gideon. You know what Abimelech means? His name means, "My father is king." My father is king. Who names their child, "My father is king," stating that you are king, and yet is supposedly making a noble statement at the early part of chapter 8, verses 22 through 24, right in there, where he says, "I don't want to be your king. The Lord is your king." Then he names his son, "My father is king," after himself. We're not talking about the Father God. He's talking about himself. What does that reveal to you and I about his true heart? That, yeah, he maybe didn't want the title of king, but he pretty much treated the people as if he was king. He took of all of what they had received from their earnings against the Midianites. He ruled over them. He made decisions for them. He showed them this incredible, beautiful piece of golden clothing that he has made, Cephod, and he ultimately had them worship it. See, it isn't enough for us to begin well with God tonight. We must continue throughout our whole Christian life to run the race, as Paul said, and to run it well. May we have endurance to run that race tonight. May we not give up. Baal Berith means Baal of the covenant. The Israelites sadly regarded Baal now as their covenant God, the one that made a relationship with them instead of the one true God who had the Mosaic covenant and the Noahic covenant and so many others. Jeremiah 32:38, even in the midst of rebellion, God promised that the nation of Israel, His chosen people, that they would be His people and He would be our God. That is the truth here today, that He is willing to be our God. He is willing to be the God and the King of the Israelite nation, but they did not want Him. May we not be the same. At the end of the story of Gideon, and he passes away, his son Abimelech takes over. And you know what he does? The most wicked thing, something that would grieve Gideon's heart, something that would make Gideon literally question every decision he ever made in his life. The Bible tells us in chapter 9 that Abimelech would go and kill every last one of his brothers on the same rock. He would kill every other son of Joash, every other grandson of Joash, son of Gideon, son of Jerubbaal, on that rock. Why? Why would he see this? Why would he do this? Was it because Gideon compromised? That might not be the sole reason tonight, but I think it's a major factor into Abimelech's decision. So tonight, are there areas that you and I have compromised? That we've run the race so well, but we've got tired and we've got weary, and there are times in your Christian walk that you are going to be tired. You're going to be weary. The Bible says that there is a season for everything and a time for such. But it's in there, those times that we need to lean on one another. We don't need to be fighting these battles alone. We're not running this race alone. And thank God that we're not. It's much more like one of those marathons where we pass that baton from one person to the other. And it's not just each of us individually, but it's from one generation passing it on to the next, not making the same mistakes like Gideon did and the nation of Israel continue to make time and time again. Success, riches, prominence ultimately brought Gideon to his knees. He would not be remembered as the man that helped them defeat Midian. He would be just remembered as one of the least important judges in the book of the Bible of Judges that ultimately led the Israelite people astray. So sad.
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6: There's so much to do there, so much music, so much culture, great food, great people, Southern hospitality at its best. 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
5: Profound. Good. Okay, go ahead and write. That's beautiful. Go ahead and next, please. I'm never going to be able to do it again. You're going to have to.
6: You're calling us out so much for being up here in New Hampshire without you, and you brought up Liverpool where you went without us.
5: I didn't go to Liverpool.
6: Yeah, so I mean
5: it's Gwen or y'all.
6: I know.
5: You know what the funny thing is, Gwen never went anywhere forever. And people didn't know she existed. They were going like, okay, whatever. I hear you're married. But she was raising the kids.
6: But she didn't play guitar or harmonica or sing. I mean, it's a little hurtful.
5: You know, I'm in the studio right now. I got to tell you something. When everybody gets in here and we start listening to music late night, and she'll grab the guitar, and she does everything that looks like she's playing, and she'll spend song after song, and she's going, I said, why can't I just teach you now?
6: Yeah, right.
5: Oh, no, sure. I just like to do that. And I went, well, you're doing things. You might as well do the right thing. Oh, no,
6: right.
5: No. I'm good. Anyway, but she looks like she's playing, and she just sits there over the frets. And I'm going like, oh, my gosh, let me just teach you three chords, you know. But she won't do it. Okay, so let's get back to talking about sort of the creative process for Turquoise Willie. I want to talk about Otis. Because explain to everybody, you know, the whole Otis thing.
7: Otis? Which Otis? Are you talking about Rollo?
5: Rollo, not Otis. Okay. Rollo.
6: No,
5: I was thinking about Otis the other day because Otis was the only one on Andy Griffith that was married,
7: right?
5: And he was the town drunk. it's the craziest thing I've ever heard. No, I was thinking about Otis. I always think about Otis for some reason. But no, Rollo from Sanford and Son.
6: Yeah,
5: is my song. That's my jam right there. It's the best. It makes me so happy to when I hear it. Just the groove. So how did the groove happen is what I want to know.
7: Well, the groove happened. So we're getting ready to go into the studio to record the record. And I look at Jason the night before we go in. And I say, I got one last thing. I got this lick. I got, you know, a couple of AB.
6: And I went, Chris, don't you dare give me something. We're going in to record tomorrow.
5: Really? Oh, so he was trying to give you a little extra work and you didn't want it.
6: Yeah, like he's right. And I'm like, don't.
7: And so I do it and I play the part for him and I say, I want to call it Hey Rollo. And that was kind of the end of it. And I didn't expect him to show up the next day.
6: I was like, well, listen, I'm not giving that a moment's thought. Whatever. Yeah, we'll get to it. And I when I showed up the studio next day, first I walked in and I go, I think I got it.
7: Which is crazy. I'm gonna tell you this. He's done that twice through the years. Like we kind of came up with a couple parts and like a few lines to a chorus for another song, and it was similar, like maybe a few days before the studio we were gonna go in and record something else.
6: I showed up and I said I got it.
7: And we pull up and like I look over at his car and he's like typing in his phone.
6: Yeah, I'm typing. I'm writing.
7: I'm just imagine he's in some sort of like weird work thing or whatever. And he's pinning this entire thing. And lyrically just absolutely just beautiful. And how quick it came and the lines in it, you know, they're just
6: but here's the thing is, I'm like Steve, you're the way you write, you could write right now.

0: And I might be able to write a little right now, but my faucet turns on and off. And when it's on, it just sort of pours out. You know what I mean? It's, yeah. I don't know.
1: Well, it's the same for everybody. It's no more magic. It's magic at times, but there's no, you want the magic, but you have magical moments and you have your moments, right? But
0: yeah,
1: but,
0: yeah,
1: but it's not any more rocket science than that. I think that you do exactly what I do and all everybody else does. You get locked in and you feel like you got to go when it's going, when the faucet's on. It's almost like the pen takes your hand and goes here.
0: Absolutely.
1: There's your paper. Let's go. You know?
0: Yeah. Where, you know, I mean, you know, you can't really take, I don't know, credit for it. You're the catalyst for it. It comes from where it comes from, you know?
1: And yeah. So when y'all made the record and had the lick, it reminds me. Okay. So I just had David Porter on. He wrote his first book, Soul Man, and all that. Mm-hmm. And obviously, and John Horniak, who's senior executive director of Naris and Grammys, and he's a great musician and had the studios I recorded in when I was a kid in Memphis. Anyway, he helped me navigate the interview because they're such good friends, and it was a really, really great experience talking to both of them together. But with that said, he goes, you got to tell the story of Hold On, I'm Coming. And so he was going to the bathroom, and they were working on something else. This is what I'm just like you're talking. And, you know, I can't remember whoever co-wrote this. I can't remember who was it. Was it, I'm going blank right now.
0: Sam and Dave,
1: they recorded it.
0: I'm trying to think who else wrote it.
1: Man. It might've been one of the guys, but anyway, long story short, he goes, Hold On, I'm Coming. And nice. So they kind of looked at each other. And when he came out there, all of a sudden it was, da-da-da-da-da-da-da. What do you think? Da-da. And he looked at him and he goes, oh yeah, we're writing that. And he said they recorded it then, and the rest is, how much history is that?
0: Come on, man.
1: Anyway, it's the same sample.
0: Yeah.
1: So, you know, what you're talking about. You know, no, I don't want to hear it. I don't want to do it. But those are the ones that you have to go, wait. But it's so funny. A lot of times you don't. But it's those that you're working on something else, and when something else draws you that hard, it attracts you, and it stops you in your path. You got to go down that path. You got to go down that road because that's what's waiting on you.
0: I think that's what I mean when I say you're the catalyst. It's there. It is. It's for you. That little whatever it is, and then you go. So which, who knows? Who knows how many great things you didn't write? You know what I mean?
1: No, I totally agree. All right, so your if you were to Google you guys, Turquoise Willie, you're going to hear the words Southern rock, roots, blues, funk, same old school rock and roll sort of running through it. You know, as artists, whose DNA did you both listen to? And then does this describe what Turquoise Willie is?
0: I'll say hearing that and all those descriptors, if you will. I mean, that works because I think that both Chris and I have so many things that we like that are really across the board. I'm a really eclectic sort of taste. Like, we love different things. There have been things through the years that Chris will go, oh man, I'm a huge fan of this. And I go, what? I can't believe that surprises me, you know, that you're a big fan of that. But Raised on the Radio is really, that's so true because we were both FM radio kids, you know? Mm-hmm. And so I think with our stuff, all of our stuff has that,
2: that appeal to it.
0: Yeah. It's unintentional, but it's FM radio. That's where we go. Cause that's the familiar and the feel good place that we like, where we want to live. So
1: it's interesting. Yeah. Musically, Chris grows up in Nashville, and Nashville is a lot. There's a lot going on musically there besides country music, you know, and also, and obviously there's been a lot of great acts who've come out of Nashville that aren't in country music that have torn it up. You grew up obviously, close to Chicago, and we all know the history there, and that just bleeds through you, Jason. You can just tell. And I'm just telling you that just to me, and just the combination of you guys doing it together, that's Turquoise Willie. I get it. Visit Mississippi.org. Let's take a quick break. Got a short segment left with my pals, Jason Young, Chris Schultz. I want everybody when we're in a break to listen to a little Hey Riley. And you tell me after the break. I want everybody to let me know. It's going to be impossible how much you like it. We'll be right back.

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0: iPhone, and not that many users are happy about that. It had long been announced that Apple was adding advertisements to its maps on iPhone, but now that they've arrived for U.S.-based users, not everybody is thrilled with the experience, especially when compared to getting supposedly non-influenced map search results. The ads are not that intrusive on the surface, but they're marked as ads. They appear in the list of suggested places based on location data. They also appear in map search results ahead of organically compiled results. Apple has previously stated that while ads and maps are using location data, none of that data is being tied to a user's specific Apple account data. Apple also says that the ad marketplace is restricted to buys from certain industries, businesses, or services, and that no data will be served or shared with third-party advertisers. With Fox on Tech, I'm Eben Brown, Fox News.
1: In a Mississippi Minute with Steve Azar, right here on Super Talk Mississippi.
2: It's a 10. It's a 10.
3: I give it a 10.
2: No. Visit Mississippi.org is always a 10. Check it out. Plan your road trip through Mississippi. I haven't taken Jason and Chris yet to Pearl River Resort to hang out and just walk Dancing Rabbit Golf Club. It's just like, oh my goodness. And the azaleas start to popping. Yeah, we can drive for 2.5 hours from here.
3: Cool.
2: Right.
3: Sweet.
2: We'll do it. We'll do it soon. All right. Visit Mississippi.org. Check it out. Turquoise Willie is my guy, Chris Schiltz and Jason Young, my guys, Rudy Miller. Barry Bays is with them. Jimmy Lee. You got Jimmy Lee as well?
4: Jimmy's coming to play.
2: Keys. Okay. Yep. So you do have my whole band is yep. now. Yeah. And I do appreciate the fact that you guys have leave the center vocal area open.
5: I think
2: it's very respectful. So if you guys go see them play, there's nobody in the middle, which is usually where I'm at. And that's the only reason that I can handle this is that because of that. Because I'm thinking, oh, they left me a spot. No, I'm not coming up there. No,
4: you're
2: I refuse.
4: Just, you're welcome anytime.
2: I appreciate that. No, seriously. So I do have one question. I think that would kind of it's kind of gotten me laughing a little bit. If we were to take 3 moments of together that we've had over our careers had put it in a time capsule, right, then leave those three stories for the rest of the world to open up in 100 years, what would they be?
4: Oh man,
3: I have to say, what do you got? And I'm not going to rank them, but I think Baltimore Airport, Starbucks out of coffee,
2: we have tea.
3: Towering Inferno, the new wing,
2: then all of a sudden the wing
3: fire.
2: Caught on fire,
3: the craziest.
2: Yeah,
3: I mean, that's a story you can't make that up. So
2: no,
3: I think
2: no, that would, and then we ended up in Birmingham somehow that night driving through
3: Popeyes
2: snow
3: chicken,
2: and I conjured up a Popeyes. I said I sure could go for a Popeyes, and there it was.
3: Well, and you remember they gave us keys to a rental car that's sitting right there, but they're like, no, we don't have this rental
2: car. We don't have the rental car. That's the same day.
3: It.
2: We had to argue with them saying this. Well, it shows that it's not here. Well, there it is.
3: But
2: we would like to go home now.
3: Because Nashville got covered up in snow. I mean, 9 inches fell.
2: We had to still drive from Birmingham there, and they would not give us this car to save their life because they said it wasn't there, even though we were looking at it. I mean, these are the common sense moments that I'd like to go, wait a minute, time out. Let's take a breath real quick. But that was a day. No, Starbucks, we're out of coffee. You're out
3: not
2: of what?
3: I'm not going to lie, if there were more Popeyes in this car, I'd eat it.
2: I know, I would too. And there it was.
3: Remember that's what Mo, he was so mad that we went there.
2: He was so mad at us. Our record rep was so upset. Now he takes Chris Stapleton around, and I'm sure Chris Stapleton is not, he's probably nicer than we were. A lot nicer.
3: Yeah, anyway. But I bet Chris loves Popeye's chicken.
2: And a lot better.
3: Too.
2: All right. Oh, you know what Chris Stapleton loves? Popeye's chicken. Loves Are you kidding me? You know, I've gotten all into churches now. I love spicy churches chicken on the bone. I think it's special, and that's all I'm going to say.
3: It's good. I like it.
2: Is there a second? Is the one in Nebraska? Does that count?
4: I don't know. I always remember the Portland to Portland gigs.
3: Oh,
4: we did the Portland, Oregon to Portland, Maine in like 24 hours.
2: I'm starting to twitch. Oh, that's our agent. Just wanted to see if we were just dumb enough to go from Portland, Maine to Portland, Oregon, back to Boston.
3: Yeah. I kind of think maybe that person who booked us on that, might be from Kansas City because you have Kansas City, Kansas, and Kansas, Kansas, Missouri right next to one another. And they thought, oh, it's got to be that.
2: It's got to be that.
3: Why would there be two Portlands?
2: No, I think that they did this on purpose. Will they do it?
3: Will
2: they attempt it? You know, I remember when the time change came, one, it was in your favor one way, then it wasn't in the other. It was not good. I just remember going like, can remember the time that my face got stuck to the upholstery.
3: Ooh,
2: The air conditioning went out and it was 108 degrees outside. You know, the Midwest can have some hot days.
3: Absolutely.
2: Let's don't get it twisted here, everybody. I mean, right now in Mississippi, as we speak, it's saying it feels like 106 at 5 p.m. And mm-hmm. I believe it. But there are some hot days in the Midwest. I remember that we watched people drop in the crowds. How many times? Like just flies, people passing out. All right. So what's the plan? Y'all going to run a couple shows?
4: You got one show.
3: Yeah.
4: Yeah. Just one show. So
2: that's all 90
3: minutes, it'll be good.
4: So it's for a good cause, though. So what is it? Easter Seals?
3: Easter Seals and Veterans Count.
2: Oh, yes, I love it. That's fantastic. Yeah. Well, that's great. That's great. I'm not really hoping that the equipment, that the sound doesn't work. I don't know. I don't know.
3: Don't you put that evil on me, Rick and Bobby.
2: We got to go. You guys got to go to work. I love y'all so much. Y'all have a great gig tonight. Send pictures, send photos. I won't look at them, but just send them anyway. And visit Mississippi.org. Thank you for letting me reminisce with my dear pals, Jason Young, Chris Schultz. Their side band, Turquoise Willie. Please check them out. Check out Hey Rollo. Listen to it 5 times in a row because you're going to want to. And the rest of their great music. And know that these guys have been my guys for many generations, and I love them so much. Y'all be safe.
4: Thanks.
0: I'm Steve Azar. In a Mississippi Minute, all 60 of them, where you can take your sweet time.
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5: Fox News, I'm Paul Stevens. President Trump speaking a short time ago on the continuing conflict with Iran.
6: Iran wants to make a deal so bad. They're calling constantly. They want to make a deal. They got to make the right deal. I'm not going to make a deal that's no good.
5: That comment from outside the Irish Open golf tournament in Doonburg, Ireland, where the president is wrapping up a weekend visit. An attack near the Strait of Hormuz.
7: One person is dead, 4 others hurt, after an Iranian commercial ship was reportedly struck near the Strait of Hormuz. The U.S. military, which has previously struck Iranian-flagged vessels while enforcing a blockade, has not claimed responsibility. A second ship in the vital waterway was also reportedly hit by a projectile.
5: And that is Fox's Claudia Cowan. 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
8: 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I'm Caleb Saylors. Mississippi recently passed a law aimed at keeping non-citizens from participating in local elections. Since its adoption, however, the SHIELD Act has caused some confusion. State Senator Jeremy England is looking to clear it up.
9: What people have been confused about on this system is they say, you know, well, do I need to bring my birth certificate with me to vote now, or do I need my marriage license? And the answer is no. Most Mississippi voters are not going to even know the SHIELD Act was passed because you still register to vote the same way and you still go to vote the same way you did. You do have to have your voter ID because we have that here in Mississippi, but you don't need anything else.
8: Voters would only have to prove citizenship if they are flagged in the database.
9: The only time you would need those citizenship verifying documents is if you're flagged through the SAVE database. Then we built in a time frame for you to go to your clerk's office and prove your citizenship.
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3: The next chapter of the Mississippi Book Festival will be happening Saturday, September 26th. And while there is a long list of New York Times bestsellers making the trip to Jackson, the festival isn't just for book lovers.
4: It is a free, open to the public event. 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There's food trucks. 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
3: That was Mississippi Book Festival Executive Director Ellen Daniels. Some of this year's authors include George Saunders, Rick Ross, Kate McKinnon, and Emily Franklin. 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
14: I'm Steve Azar, and I'm on the other side of the microphone, meaning I'm asking the questions this time, and oh, have mercy for the airwaves. I spent 20 years in Music City, wrote and made some hits, traveled the world, and then moved my family back to the birthplace of American music and where the magnolia trees prosper. And now every time I put my feet on Mississippi soil, when I'm off the road, well, I'm at peace. On this show, it's all about hearing the story straight from the mouths of the friends I've made along the way, their journey to success. Heck, there might be someone on, I don't even know, but you know how us Mississippi types are. We tend to take well to new company. In a Mississippi Minute, all 60 of them. I'm Steve Azar.

Hey, folks, time for another In a Mississippi Minute. Steve Azar here, reminding you that visitmississippi.org is the place to check out, plan your getaway over the weekend. 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Let me just tell you, he's never left. 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
1: 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Look, he's got credits performing with so many acts in the studio or on the stage. Sean Lane, Charlie Musselwhite, Hubert Sumlin, Dorothy Moore, and Lowly Little Me, and there's others. But let's get to it right now with my dear pal, who I'm ever so grateful to have reconnected with when I moved back in 2011 and share the stage in the studio with my pal, Barry Bays. Hello, Barry.
2: How you doing, Steve?
1: I know you just got through. I'm good. Are you just got through working with the kids? You got a new crop of students?
2: Oh, yeah. It's that time.
1: How's it going?
2: We're getting ready for our first show is usually Delta State's Pig Picking, a big kind of pre-Memphis in May barbecue event that they hold at first home game. This is the 41st year.
1: Wow.
2: They've been doing this. And it gives my guys an opportunity to play on a nice large stage with nice gear and get a taste of the real world instead of just playing in a classroom. They get to play, you know, on a large stage and see what it's like to sit around for 2 hours after sound check.
1: Hey, so let's talk about this. 41 years. I'm trying to do some math in my head right now. When you and I were at Delta State together, you had to have started at our end, at the end of it, or was it there? Or was it right after?
2: Well, let's see.
1: Man, I can't add it up. I don't remember pig picking when we were there.
2: It wasn't as big, you know.
1: And, oh, so yeah, it must have been like whatever.
2: They added, at first it was barbecue and stuff, and then they started adding bands and stuff, but they didn't have, at least I don't remember, music.
1: I don't remember it at all. I mean, you and I used to play the quad all the time back in the day. You know,
2: yeah. Once the music, the music business program started, I started using my bands, you know, over there to play, you know, let them play, not only pig picking, but homecoming, other events. If you remember, when all I had was the one band, Old School Review. They did Stax, Atlantic, Motown. We did about, it was 15 or 16 or 17 gigs in one semester. So that was like, you know, one a week, sometimes twice. We played Chicago Blues Festival. We got on a train and went to Chicago and played the stage there at Chicago Blues Festival. But I had a good band, full horn section, and we played people's weddings, former students of mine that were getting married. We played their wedding. We played Oktoberfest. We played an airport grocery. We'd back up.
1: Giving them all this experience.
2: And Willie Foster.
1: Yeah, all this experience that they're able to get. It's priceless. You know, you see a lot of American Idol and obviously America's Got Talent and The Voice and all these shows. Well, And some of these folks have been performing forever, but a lot of them haven't, right? And then the thing that is priceless and prepares you is the ones that have and that get on these shows and all of a sudden they're propelled. They're way more prepared to meet what's coming and be
2: right.
1: More successful than not. They're just way more
2: That's
1: prepared.
2: Right.
1: Yeah, all this preparation, these grassroots things that we did back in the day will always matter because you're actually getting in front of real human people, not doing it online, you know. It just matters. And you guys have not stopped. I mean, you've seen the difference, right, and what it can do and all that. Let me talk about real quick Chicago. You know, I hope that you guys jumped on Greenwood and stopped. You have to stop through Marks, Mississippi now.

0: Mark's Mississippi is the scene of the crime for me, baby, with the Junction. Anybody out there listening,
1: Right.
0: man, the Junction days, man, they were great. Oh man, the time of my life. All
1: No,
0: you guys listening out there.
1: I wish they had pictures of
0: No.
1: us playing at the Junction then again. Maybe that's a good thing they don't.
0: It may be a good thing. Oh my God.
1: I'm sort of afraid of our haircuts, that we had.
0: Oh my God, we did have them. We had our or whatever you call them. We had hair, a lot of hair, and
1: The mullet is back. Let's just look at all the athletes.
0: Oh, I know, I know. There's some
1: The
0: golf.
1: mullet's back.
0: There's a guy on the golf tour in the PGA Tour that's got the mullet going. I think he just cut it though. But yeah, but he was he definitely sported it for a little while. We with the mullets in the 80s were something, and we definitely we wore them well. Let me just tell you. We wore them well, Barry. So let's talk about growing up in Mississippi for you. What sort of sparked your interest in music in the first place?
1: Man, that's all I can remember. One of my earliest memories is being at my grandmother's. Anybody that went to the Monte Cristo in Grenada back in the 60s and 70s, that was my grandmother playing the piano and organ in there, Sit Vance. The Monte Cristo was right there in Grenada on Highway 51, right by the
0: Yes, let
1: 851 intersection.
0: sure.
1: And she played constantly. And I would, of course, go see you play see her at church and see her at her house and see her at the Monte Cristo playing. And I remember just being, I don't know how old I was, just barely tall enough to see her hands. And people are putting money in a jar. I was just thinking, you mean you just play a piano and people give you money? Like, wow.
0: Yeah, that'll do it.
1: Yeah.
0: So she was pretty
1: Like,
0: dang amazing, right?
1: yeah, she could read music, but she played by ear, and everybody knew her because people came from Memphis and Jackson and all over to eat at the Monte Cristo. So that was a nice upscale restaurant at the time, and I ended up working there when I was a teenager in high school, washing dishes and eventually becoming a waiter. But just my parents, both my mother did the choir and the handbell choir. My dad messed around on guitar and trumpet, and I started playing. That's when I met Haley Bennett and Lane Bennett and in the band, and we started early. We took some kind of test, and we started band like fourth or fifth grade when they make most people wait till sixth grade. And so I started playing trumpet then, but way before the fourth or fifth grade, I was surrounded by my aunts and uncles who were teenagers, and they had my Uncle Jimmy, had a record player and the Doors and Led Zeppelin and Pure Prairie League and Alan
0: All
1: Parsons
0: jamming out.
1: Project. And my aunts had something else. My parents were listening to Floyd Kramer and Elvis, and it was just a lot of music, and I didn't know that you were supposed to like one thing. How people say, what's your, you play so many kinds of music, what's your favorite kind of music? And you go, I don't know. Whatever I'm playing at the moment.
0: Let's take a quick break. Barry Bays, my pal, Delta Music Institute, professor of all things. We'll be right back. 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I'm Steve Azar.

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0: Check it out. Plan a road trip. Take a ride on the Blues Trail markers. You're going to end up in Liverpool. But right now we're at Delta State, the Delta Music Institute, where my pal Barry Bays has dwelled since the beginning of it. And before that, he was teaching music at Delta State. He never left Delta State. He was there in the 80s and is still there as we speak. I get to go and mess things up for him and the guys and the folks over there once a month as an artist in residence. It's just a joy for me to walk in and just see the new kids that are showing up, the ones that are still there for the duration, and how good they're getting, how hard they're working, and you see the difference in the ones that are working hard. And Barry's a big part of pushing that on them to have fun, but at the same time, do your work. How important is it to be on time, Barry Bays, in the music business?
1: Well, we must be on time. Things are, you know, whatever it is, a show, a recording session, it's, I know some jobs it doesn't matter, and we run into that when we're working with non-musical people at some event, and we're down to the minute, you know, and they're not thinking about that. We're trying to be a precise timeline, you know. But I'm try to teach my guys that, you know, if you're late, miss a plane.
0: Yeah.
1: You don't forget to wake up, you know.
0: Yeah.
1: That could be a big deal, you know.
0: There's no worse feeling.
1: And right now.
0: Go ahead. I'm sorry.
1: Oh.
0: No, I was going to say there's no worse feeling than being at the airport and somebody you're with is late.

0: and you're having to run. You're having to do the OJ thing, right? And jumping over everything. And it's an awful feeling, you know? So I'm always prepared, getting on time, knock on wood, getting way early. I just feel like get it there and get settled in. But some folks like to push it. Whoever's listening out there.
1: A lot of the bands, I noticed the young touring bands that come through, they will show up like 30 minutes before, and they're throwing their stuff
0: That's
1: up on the
0: crazy.
1: stage and no time to relax. You know, if something's not working, what are you going
0: No,
1: to do? It's just,
0: no, no. There's wire and fire, but wire and fire in situations when we're already there and you know that there's no time between acts. We've had to deal with that where your first song is your sound check, but that's still not showing up late and all that. And thus the song Waiting on Joe. There you go. All right, let me ask you. So, a great bass player can completely change the feel of a song. I believe in that. I really do. What do you think separates a good bass player from a truly great one, Barry, especially in the studio? I know you're a humble
1: A
0: guy.
1: lot of experience, so that you've done so many things and you can think about that song and what would make it sound better instead of thinking about what I'm about to show everybody I can do.
0: Yeah.
1: You know, 'cause there's so much stuff out there on YouTube now, and these players that can just play a gazillion notes, and it's impressive to a young guy, but it's very hard to impress them when you play them some Duck Dunn or somebody that played fairly what would you would call simple, I guess, you know, but it's deceptive. Like I had this conversation with Sean Lane many times, just playing like what Bootsy did with James Brown. Just two notes, an octave, you know, can sometimes be the hardest thing to groove on, you know.
0: Right.
1: And Bootsy played busy bass lines, but you know, he could play simple octave and make it groove. So that's the thing that I found, because I play guitar still, but I played piano and trumpet, but so I never had a need to feel like I had to play a bunch of licks on the bass. 'Cause I can do that on a guitar all day. So when I play the bass, I just become a bass player and think about what would make a song sound good.
0: You're very
1: And you
0: good
1: know,
0: at
1: I know
0: being
1: it's
0: melodic, though. I mean, like, you remind my guy, AJ Masters. So the two of y'all, to me, are like, must have grown up in the weeds together or something. Because, and he was a guitar player. They played the bass, bounced back and forth. But you both have this innate ability to be melodic. And that's what the 60s and 70s was full of, these bass players that can make the bass. So
1: Paul McCartney.
0: whenever I'm in there, the first thing I'm going to say is, "Hey Barry, I want this thing to kind of," you probably look at me like I'm a broken record, but I love it because you sense sort of the song. Me coming from the producer side or in my mind as a songwriter and artist, and we're working with other artists, or it's me, and I watch you sort of listen to the song, you chart it out, and you go through all that part first. But I watch you sort of dig into what's going on and the vibe and the feel. And then I think feel is what you gravitate first and foremost. I don't think you ever think technical. You know all the technique. But it's something melodic, something that comes out of you that you really get it. And the song can be A or Z, or anywhere in between, and you know exactly where to go. It's interesting to me that you fit so well with everything. And I think you bring it up growing up and all this music was going at your house and growing up and all this kind of music, that kind of music and all that. And I feel like that was probably training you for who you became.
1: Yeah, I read a lot of interviews my whole life. I would read magazines and see what the musicians were thinking when they did this song or that song, and you know, I just try to think about that song or that record and what would just make it sound good. I don't know. It's just

0: Yeah.
1: Like I said, I think it just comes from listening to a lot of stuff and not worried about what people think about me, because nobody's really focusing on the bass. But if it wasn't there, you know, it would make a big, what
0: Oh.
1: the bass can make a huge difference. But you know, it's got, I'm thinking about more, you know, like what the song needs instead of how
0: Right.
1: cool or how, you know, what funky part I could throw in there, you know. But you know, all good bass players, they have little signature things they do, but then some don't. You might just call it a style. So some of my bass players that I like a lot, they didn't have signature things that they did. It was more like a signature style, or just being able to play what fit that song and would, you know, set the different sections apart. I just think it comes from listening to so many different kinds of songs and classical music and rock and jazz and funk and blues and Bulgarian women's choir and just so many things. And you know, sometimes like you can be writing a song and you were thinking of something, and you tell somebody, like they say, how do you write that, or why did you play that? You go, well, I was thinking about My Sharona, and they go, well, that sounds nothing like My Sharona. You go, well, that's what I was thinking
0: No,
1: about.
0: but you were
1: And then
0: thinking about
1: sometimes, you
0: it,
1: know,
0: and it's so funny.
1: you know,
0: Yeah.
1: there's sometimes, you know, if you're playing some chords, like when we're just jamming at a sound check and you start playing, Jason and I might have just been talking about something. And I sort of try to do that, but it doesn't come out sounding
0: It
1: like
0: doesn't
1: that,
0: sound
1: you
0: anything
1: know.
0: like it, but
1: And it,
0: it's what's on
1: and
0: your
1: then
0: mind. Yeah.
1: it grab it sort of morphs into whatever you were playing. It's just hard
0: Yeah.
1: to put in the words, you know, but it's from
0: Yeah.
1: a huge melting pot of so many different things.
0: Yeah. Yeah. Well, let's take a quick break. Visit Mississippi.org celebrates everything that Barry Bays does. I can tell you, the birthplace of America's music. He hasn't left us, and I'm going to talk to him about why he chose to stay in Mississippi the whole time and never leave.

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19: You're listening to Super Talk News. I'm Caleb Saylors. Mississippi recently passed a law aimed at keeping non-citizens from participating in local elections. Since its adoption, however, the SHIELD Act has caused some confusion. State Senator Jeremy England is looking to clear it up.
20: What people have been confused about on this system is they say, you know, well, do I need to bring my birth certificate with me to vote now, or do I need my marriage license? And the answer is no. Most Mississippi voters are not going to even know the SHIELD Act was passed, because you still register to vote the same way and you still go to vote the same way you did. You do have to have your voter ID, because we have that here in Mississippi, but you don't need anything else.
19: Voters would only have to prove citizenship if they are flagged in the database.
20: The only time you would need those citizenship verifying documents is if you're flagged through the SAVE database. 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

0: Barry Bays is my guest today, professor, everything over at the Delta Music Institute, Delta State University. Visit Mississippi.org celebrates not only Barry, but the Grammy Museum that hangs out just outside his door that does look like a spaceship to me. I think it's just going to take off all of a sudden. But we are one of two in the world that sit, and it sits on hallowed ground that we call Mississippi. Go to visit Mississippi.org and take a ride through the Grammy Museum, and then whip on over to the Delta Music Institute. If you got kids interested or that are getting ready to go, there's a great summer camp every year, and that happens at the DMI at Delta State, and then a lot of those kids end up going to Delta State, and they get their degree in music industry studies and beyond, and they leave with a real opportunity in the music business. That happens. Billboard Magazine, second time it's been ranked as one of the top music schools in the country for that. Fifth time?
1: Four or five, I think, yeah.
0: Four or five. I'm sorry, I can't count is the problem. You know, yeah. Down here, I don't know what's happened. My math teacher growing up, she needed to pick it up. All right, so Barry, I want to talk to you about a very important thing. You know, I'm watching Jimmy Lee Jr., and obviously we're here, and he's playing with us, and he's got his mission in Indianola teaching kids. He's got his churches and all this going on right there, and it's where Jimmy Lee decided that he wants to be. He's following your footsteps. I left for 20 years, and here you are still here. Do you feel like that you ever left anything to chance? That you could have maybe taken it to a little bit different place, or is there any like going like, well, I wish I would have done that, or are you totally happy with your decision to never leave and build your career here in the music business?
1: Well, I had a pretty cool situation, I think, because right off the bat, like a lot of friends of mine, I was playing with a band, kind of a gospel band where I was playing trumpet, and we had a nice record deal with Ed Townsend producing, who had just done Marvin Gaye and other people. And having seen, oh, okay, this is how the music business works, then you end up not making a penny, like, oh, that's how the music business works. And then I haven't been playing bass, but just like a month, you know, and I met Sean Land, and then we played together for years, and he told me all about record deals and having played with Black Oak, and the Willies at the time had record deals. It just never came through. And it seemed like, I sort of started late on the bass. I was 26 or 27 before I started playing the bass. I was playing guitar just around here. But when I started really looking into the business, I never wanted to be the guy in front singing. I just wanted to be like Will Lee or Nathan East or somebody, just have a decent life and get to travel and eat and see places that I would not.
0: You just told on yourself, travel and eat. I'm with you.
1: Yeah, not see. You know, even on guitar, you know, I never really thought I was wanting to be like, you know, Eddie Van Halen. And
0: I wish people could see. People could see the guitar you're holding up right now.
1: So, you know, there's, like I tell my students, there's a dentist in Oklahoma that's living a good life, and you have no idea who he is. You don't have to be famous to be happy. Most of the people that I met that were famous that I played with weren't necessarily happy. They had so many ups and downs, you know, and so as time went by, I was just more glad that I chose not to just try to be, worry about being famous, but rather meet good people that would allow me to play with them and make them sound good, you know, and I'm happy to do that. So, you know, musicians, it's hard to make a steady living as a musician. You know, it's really difficult. And so,
0: you were doing it right out the box.
1: I paid attention to Raphael Sims and Danny Lancaster, people that were really good,
0: great folks.
1: And
0: too.
1: You know, I would, ask them, well, why don't you live in Nashville? And they would tell me just what I'm saying. They're like, well, I'm making a good living here, you know, and playing with good musicians. And up there, I don't know, living in a apartment and having to just walk everywhere and run down the street with a little cart and your amp and all that, and then do another gig. I don't know. It's just that I like going to New York and places like that for a few days or a week, but I would not want to live there.
0: Yeah.
1: And so I was lucky, you know, when I was like 27 meeting Sean and getting a tour with him and play, you know, and then other people, you know, touring with Jim O'Mathis, you know, and playing places with you. It's just, that's enough, you know, for me to just play with good musicians and do select things and not.
0: Let's talk
1: although
0: about.
1: Although I could.
0: I know.
1: I can play 7 nights a week, but you know.
0: Yeah, I know. But let's talk about you and your career and where you are without Sean Lane. I mean, because Sean, to me, took you under his wings. You're a guitar player. He made you a bass player, right? Put you in, and that's well documented and all how that all went down. But the bottom line is, I guess what I'm saying is, you had these opportunities that showed up that were real. And so it wasn't like that they were like you were out there playing at the Ramada tomorrow night. I don't mean that in a bad way. What I'm saying is you want to elevate yourself and play bigger venues and play bigger for more people and all that. Sean was there, and there you were, and there y'all were running all over the place. So you were doing everything that you would have wanted to do if you went to Music City or you went to New York or you went to L.A. or you went to Atlanta, wherever it was you're going to go. Guess what? All you were going to do is get on a bus and get on the road and get in the studio, and you were doing all that.
1: Yeah, I didn't. I met him, and because he lived in Memphis, about the time I was thinking of moving to New York or Nashville, I met him and like, well, this is great. I don't have to.
0: Yeah, he's
1: I can
0: here.
1: Still live in Cleveland,
0: right?
1: And still probably keep the same house I have and my stuff. You know, have a large library of books and magazines, and so that's why I never moved off. I didn't have to.
0: Yeah.
1: And then through him, you know, I met other people in Nashville that I played with. You know, and then I met. You know, play Kenny Brown and Jim O'Mathis, and these were Mississippi guys, and they lived here. And then you know, run into other people. You're like, why does Morgan Freeman live in Charleston, Mississippi?
0: Yeah,
1: because he can.
0: Exactly, yeah. The Charleston, as he puts it. The Charleston.
1: Yeah. So I just, you know, I like the idea that I could be anywhere in about 3 to 6 minutes. You know.
0: Yeah, no, look, listen, don't get over that. That's a good thing. I'm with you.
1: Yeah, this is kind of a joke, but, you know, I know some of my friends, and it takes them an hour and a half to get to the airport in Nashville. Well, it only takes me an hour and a half to get to the airport in Memphis.
0: Yeah, I know. No, that's a game changer.
1: And then,
0: yeah.
1: Then the rest of the time when you're not going on a plane, then I'm driving 2 and 3 minutes to get somewhere. Whereas they're still driving 45 minutes to go to a movie, you know.
0: Well, you're a country boy at heart, baby, and living in the big city of Cleveland. And we ain't talking Ohio. Let's take a quick break. Visit Mississippi.org, celebrates the Mississippi Delta. You got so many great museums, the Grammy Museum, the B.B. King Museum, phenomenal, the Delta Blues Museum. We got them all. They're up and down Mississippi. Go to Greenwood, you name it, Clarksdale. They're all here. You can come visit us, and then you can partake in some incredible culinary, just incredible food, like from Chef David Cruz, who's our buddy. We'll be right back. Don't go nowhere.

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14: The Navy is asking its personnel to hide military ties on social media pages and set profiles to private due to an increased threat of attacks. In a recent notice, the acting Secretary of the Navy, Hung Cao, wrote that, quote, hostile actors are executing a coordinated multi-domain campaign against the Department of Navy enterprise. Those attacks include harassment and the release of personal information. The acting secretary noted, there has been a significant increase since the start of hostilities with Iran in February. He wrote that the incidents, quote, are part of a deliberate effort to gather intelligence, test our defenses, disrupt our operations, and intimidate our force. This is the latest.

0: move by the military in this direction, in December, Central Command issued an order for troops to turn off geolocation services and review device privacy settings. Kevin Uretsky, Fox News.
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0: Got a short segment left, but nothing short of beautiful with my pals Barry Bays, one of Mississippi's just greatest musicians ever. And I can tell you that. I've been around some of the greats, from Music City to L.A. to New York, and been shared all these great stages and all this. When you come back home and there is Barry Bays waiting on you, or I hope he was waiting on me. The bottom line is, it's been a beautiful thing, and truly, truly crazy talented. And he's right there in Cleveland, Mississippi, and you can tell the humbleness that he has. But, man, what a difference he has made on so much music, including mine. And I'm always grateful I got Barry to look back to it on my stage and also in the studio. Very dependable, and you know he's bringing it every time. And we got a little chemistry going, which is a beautiful thing. Barry, I want to ask you something that everybody out there, don't get mad at Barry and I right now, because we travel the world and all that, and we're still traveling. And it's important that we, as musicians, when we go off to other places and people say, "You're from there? You're from there." Like, are you really from there? Bob Seger, I was on tour with them up forever. Are you really, you're really from there? And the way they said "from there." And do you feel like people sometimes appreciate Mississippi's musical legacy even more than us folks at home?
1: No doubt. Yeah, once you travel, no matter what kind of music you're playing, but especially if you were playing with blues guys, like traveling with Big George Brock and playing in Cognac, you know, those people, just you run into people and they find out that you're like live in the Delta and right there by Dockery, and you meet people and they go, "Well, I've been to Dockery."
0: Yeah, they're very inquisitive.
1: Like, when you live there.
0: Yeah, you live there.
1: Yeah,
0: exactly.
1: And then, and then you live there, and well, what's it like just playing around in them little places around there, with the older guys, you know, so many of them have died, you know, Little Dave and Willie Foster, Mississippi Slim, you know. And they'd just be fascinated. So, you know, playing over in Norway with Kenny Brown, and we were playing in front of Little Feet and Mick Fleetwood, and everybody was staying in the same hotel, like in Notodden up on this hill, like The Shining, you know. And we all the artists were in that same hotel. And Mick Fleetwood was wanting so bad. He loved talking to the Mississippi folks, you know. And when I told him, you know, that I live right there by Dockery, he was just like, "Holy moly." Yeah. And I was showing him pictures and stuff, and he couldn't believe it. And he was trying to get Kenny Brown to let him come over and play the North Mississippi Hill Country Picnic, you know.
0: Like, yeah, man, that's Mick Fleetwood, everybody. All 6 foot four, five or six of them. He's a tall sucker. I was managed by the same guys that managed them for quite a while. When I moved back home, I was still managed by the group that managed them. And I didn't realize how tall he was until I met him in person. And I was like, "Oh my God. Incredibly tall." What a band. But yeah, that's the point, right? And these are the musicians, these are the guys who have more. I mean, like Fleetwood Mac is on every type of Pandora station you can find. I mean, even

0: stations they don't belong. There's Fleetwood Mac. All these algorithms get thrown out the window when it comes to them. I mean, they're that big and famous and all that. So many great hits, and they evolved so much and all that. But you know
1: Well, they
0: where he wants
1: started
0: to
1: out.
0: be? He wants to be here.
1: Yeah, I
0: Started at
1: mean, it
0: what?
1: was, the Mick Fleetwood Blues Band, and then it
0: Sure.
1: became Peter Green's Fleetwood Mac.
0: That's right. That's right. They
1: But
0: evolved, but they all got their start because they loved the Mississippi Delta blues, and that's the truth. Yeah,
1: and
0: you can imagine
1: then
0: that changes.
1: I have a very strong accent, and so they probably never heard anybody talk like me.
0: So relaxed, and
1: Because
0: I'm on the go, and you're just so relaxed.
1: in the
0: Wish I could
1: movies
0: do that.
1: they have a horrible southern accents in the movies,
0: When they're trying to
1: When I was
0: be.
1: a kid, I was saying, why don't they just hire people from Grenada and Winona?
0: I don't know what happened to me because my mom and dad are, oh, baby, darling, oh, y'all drink your Gatorade. And I'm going like, what happened to me that made me fast talking and what happened? I don't even understand
1: Well,
0: it. And all that. But I'm going to tell you real quick, we got to go. Your gift and your fingers and the way you play and the way that you respect your instrument and respect the song. They are telling stories. So you're as quiet and humble and everything that you are, and as a human being, those fingers of you are have told more stories than we can even count. And that's the magic in you, Barry Bass. I appreciate you so much. Visit Mississippi.org. Check them out. Barry, you're the best. Later on.
1: thank you, Steve.
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1: Matthew chapter 5, verses 13 through 16. You are the salt of the earth. But if the salt should lose its taste, how can it be made salty? It is no longer good for anything but to be thrown out and trampled under people's feet. You're the light of the world. A city situated on a hill cannot be hidden. No one lights a lamp and puts it under a basket, but rather on a lampstand, and it gives light for all who are in the house. In the same way, let your light shine before others so that they may see your good works and give glory to your Father in heaven. Lord, teach us this twofold responsibility that we have in this dark and decaying world. Help us by your Holy Spirit power to be what we are. In Jesus' name, and all God's people said, Amen. So that twofold responsibility is going to be broken down in this passage, and you're going to see it. The first of those responsibilities we see in verse 13. You are the salt of the earth, but if the salt should lose its taste, how can it be made salty? It's no longer good for anything but to be thrown out and trampled under people's feet. The first of your twofold responsibility is to purify in a decaying world. To purify in a decaying world. Salt had such great value in the first century that it was actually used as currency. Oftentimes, Roman soldiers would be paid in salt. That's one of the reasons even today, have you ever heard someone say, he's not worth his weight in salt? That goes all the way back 2,000 years because it was so valuable. The reason that salt was so valuable, it was a necessity to life. I want you to think about what it would look like in your life if you had no power, if you had no refrigeration, if you had no freezer, if you had no way to keep anything preserved, what would you have to do? Many of you probably at some point in your life have either attempted or seen people attempt making jerky, making somehow trying to keep food from spoiling without refrigerating it. And the only way to do that is by curing it. And the way that something has to be cured to be kept long term is it has to be salted. So when Jesus refers to salt here, he is predominantly talking about that it has a purifying effect or a preservative effect on society. Now, as you're studying the Sermon on the Mount, many commentators have talked about all the different uses of salt. And some sermons have even been broken down to say, here are five different ways we need to be quote-unquote salty. But in the context of the Sermon on the Mount, what is Jesus talking about? He's talking about what his readers would have understood the primary purpose of salt was to preserve and to purify. And so that is the dominant theme when he uses the term salt and says, you are the salt of the earth. He doesn't say try to be the salt of the earth. He doesn't say attempt to be the salt of the earth. He said if the Beatitudes characterize your life, if you have found blessedness, if you have found salvation, if you are born again, if you are a believer, if Jesus Christ is the Lord of your life, you are the salt of the earth and you have this impact on the world. Now, I'm not going to spend a long time on this, but I don't think that any of you have to be convinced that we live in a world that is decaying. Day by day, it is getting sicker and sicker and more wicked and more dark and more perverse. It is not hard to see that in the world we live in, there is a moral bankruptcy that is taking place in culture. It is not that the world is getting better, it is that the world is getting worse. So because of that, we've known now for over 2,000 years because of Jesus' command that the church has a value because it prevents spiritual spoilage. Now, obviously in the world we have laws. And those laws not only need to be there, but those laws need to be enforced. Because if a society is going to exist without chaos and without anarchy, we need laws. But laws have never been enough to change the hearts and lives of people. They may be enough to keep some people within the guardrails in a civilized society. But as you know, the world needs a heart regeneration. It needs reform, not from the outside in. That's what laws are. Laws are from the outside in. In other words, whether you want to obey these laws or not, we're going to make sure that you do, or we're going to put you in prison. We're going to put guardrails on lives so that people are protected. But what has to happen if culture, if society is going to change, is got to be that there's got to be a preserving or a purifying effect that comes inside the lives of people. And so the church steps in because for 2,000 years, the role of the church has been to purify a society, to keep it from spiritual spoilage and decay. The presence of the church in the world is the one thing that purifies it and keeps any semblance of moral righteousness inside a society. From the very time of Acts chapter 2 at the founding of the church has been the most influential salt in all of the world. When we hear so much negativity, understand that the freedoms that we enjoy, the only reason we understand freedom is because of the gospel. The only reason that moral righteousness has been stood upon across the world is because someone understood a Judeo-Christian ethic. When we understand it as it results, as it relates to culture, society, government, regulation, the church in the world is an absolute necessity, because without it, there is no purifying effect, and the putrid effect of rotting meat happens quickly if you don't preserve it. You know that. It's 110 degrees outside. You go take some meat out of your refrigerator and hang it outside in your yard and let me know how long it goes without turning absolutely disgusting. That's about the amount of time it would take culture to turn into a putrid cesspool of sin outside of the church's influence on it. But the problem is, and Jesus makes

makes it very clear. Everybody listening would have understood when he says, but if it should lose its taste, how can it be made salty again? Well, let's clarify that salt doesn't actually quit becoming salt. It's made out of two elements, sodium and chloride. So what Jesus is referring to here is not that salt would cease to be salt anymore, but it

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1: Dead Sea at night. But in the morning when the sun would rise, the heat would cause the salt to blend with the shore and it would lose its purity, so it would be completely ineffective. Now, what Jesus is describing is that if a believer does not live according to the precepts of Scripture and according to the gospel, that he may be salt, but because his salt has gotten so mixed with culture, so mixed with the earth, that you can't tell the difference in a Christian and a non-Christian, then what happens to your testimony? It's gone. It's gone. It's one of the reasons why Jesus said we are to be in the world, but not of the world. But eventually, if you are of the world long enough, what happens is, when the rest of the world looks at you, you have no testimony because you have compromised, and so by doing, you have thrown your testimony to the wolves. Now, it is possible that someone may not have lost salvation. It's impossible to lose salvation. So it's not necessarily saying that this is someone who would not be saved. But it is someone who, if they are saved, it is someone that Paul described is barely going to make it, as if one who is escaping the flames. And the reason that they are not any good or any use is they have sold their testimony, and it is almost impossible for that to be recovered. The point is that whenever salt loses its purpose, it's no good. And salvation may not be able to be lost, but it is, we are able to be influenced, and that testimony can be destroyed. It ought to be that you protect your character and your reputation and your integrity with everything in your body. And the reason is because there are things, I'm not going to say you can't recover from, but if you sell your character and your reputation down the road, you are selling the thing that is most priceless in your life. One of the saddest verses in Scripture is in Judges chapter 16, verse 20. One of my favorite Old Testament characters and stories, a man by the name of Samson. And you remember that Samson has been gifted with supernatural strength. The feats that he accomplished are incredible. But the Bible tells us that there was a woman that was his downfall. And that the great sin of lust and sexual sin would so overtake him that he would be willing to trade out the blessing of God for a night of passion. And the Bible tells us that Samson originally lied to this woman and would make up things about where his strength came from. But every time she would take his lie and report it to the Philistine army, and they would come in on him. Samson was not only sinful, but if you want a description of why sin also makes you stupid, read the story of Samson. He gets dumber and dumber because not only is he giving in to sin, but he's being taken advantage of and doesn't even see the writing on the wall. Till eventually he gives in and tells her the reason for his strength is the Nazarite vow that he has taken, and that if his hair is cut, he will lose his strength. So what does she do? Cuts his hair. And the Bible says that the Philistines came on him again in the night. And Samson jumped up, believing that he was going to whip them like he had every other time. But Judges chapter 16, 20 says that he did not know that the Lord had departed from him. What happens when you sell your Nazarite vow? What happens when you sell your testimony? What happens when you compromise is that what ends up taking place is the Spirit of the Lord, not the salvation of God, but the blessing of God over your testimony can be sold and your anointing lost. Salt, when you study it, is made up of two elements, sodium and chloride.

Those are the two essential elements. If there is something to be taken from that, it is this. There are two essential elements that Christians bring to the table when it comes to the world in which we live in. And the two elements that we bring are love and truth. You cannot have love without truth, and you cannot have truth without love. You cannot have salt without sodium, and you cannot have it without chloride. The two have to go together. When we think about our place in the world, love and truth are absolutely essential. There seems to be this line of thinking that's taking place all over the world and certainly in Christendom that somehow you can have love without having truth. But Oswald Chambers observed that we're not commanded to be the sugar of the earth. We're not commanded to be the honeypot of the earth. But it seems like in recent generations, the temptation has been that somehow our job, isn't it Mary Poppins, just a spoonful of sugar makes the medicine go down? Do I have that one right? Just a spoonful of sugar makes the medicine go down. Well, that has been the mantra of the church now for a generation. Let's not offend, let's not purify, let's try to make it palatable for everybody so we have professed a false God, a God who we overemphasize His love and underemphasize His wrath and His justice so that somehow the world will be accepting of the God that we serve. And what we've done is we have denied the very essential element of who we are called to be. We are to be love and truth. The question is, and will always be, is the world more influenced by the church, or is the church more influenced by the world? I think what we have seen, unfortunately, in recent years, is that the church has, with all of its desire, wanted to be accepted by the world. It's the seeker-sensitive movement to the exponential degree. So what do? We say, well, we act like you, and we talk like you, and our music is like yours, and everything about us is so similar to you that there's no reason for you to be offended by us. And there is nothing in the New Testament that says that the world should look at the church and not see it as offensive. The Bible says that the cross is foolishness to those who are perishing. The Bible says very clearly that as church members, as people of the family of God, we are aliens and strangers, that there is a difference in our life. And the attraction to the church is not because we're the same as the world, it's because we're so different than the world that someone would look and see and say, I've got to have what they have. Their life is different, their family is different, their church is different, their hope is different, their peace is different. They have something inside of them. By the way, you want to know what it is? Go back and read the Beatitudes. What do you have as a believer that the world doesn't have? You are blessed because you are poor in spirit. You are blessed because you have been comforted when you're mourned. You're blessed because you are humble. You're blessed because you hunger and thirst for righteousness. You're blessed because of the mercy you have been shown and the mercy you show. You are blessed because of a purity of your heart. You are blessed because you are a peacemaker because you have found peace with God. And you are blessed because even when you are persecuted because of righteousness, you have a God that stands with you. That stands in stark contrast with everything the world teaches. So to be salt and to be light means that you're going to have to be different, and that you are different on purpose, because the world will not be attracted to a church that tries to look just like them. They will be attracted to a church who understands that they are called to be holy. Holy, holy is the Lord God Almighty. We cannot soften the commands of God, nor can we abrogate the responsibility that He has placed on our lives. We are to purify a decaying world. Number two, we are to shine in a dark world. You are the light of the world, verse 14. A city on a hill cannot be hidden. No one lights a lamp and puts it under a basket, but rather on a lampstand, and it gives light for all who are in the house. In the same way, let
your light shine before others. Why? So that they may see your good works and give glory to your Father in heaven. Light is meant to shine and it is meant to give direction. It is to show others the proper path. Salt works primarily through our living, while light is what we declare. In other words, yes, you need to live a pure life, but you could live a wonderful moral integrity life, a life of character and reputation, and somebody may wonder what it is that's different about you. But at some point, the light's got to shine. At some point, we have to declare what it is that's different. We have to say, this is why my life is different. This is why my hope is different. Let the light shine on the situation. Let the light shine into darkness. Wherever your corner of the world is, whether you're a student who's just started college, whether you're a senior adult that's in here, whether you're a student in high school, God has given you a corner of the world. Turn on the light. Turn on the light. The reason is that you're called to turn it on is because you have the light of God in you. You're not asked to produce your own light. What does Jesus say? John chapter 8. I am what? The light of the world. And by the way, where did he say that? He said it right in front of the temple. In fact, right in front of where the big candelabra torches were that they would light in front of the temple. And why did they light those torches in front of the temple? What did that symbolize? It symbolized the cloud of fire that moved in the wilderness to direct Israel and would eventually find itself over and in the Temple of Solomon. It was talking about the light of the presence of God. And as they would have still been able to smell the wicks of those torches that went out and maybe even seen the smoke coming up from them, as Jesus looks back, he makes the point, I am the light of the world. I was the pillar by fire of night in the wilderness, and now I am the light of the world that shines forth the glory and the presence of God. Watch this. We always talk about accepting Jesus Christ as your Savior. When Jesus comes into your life, I am the light of the world. Now Jesus Christ comes in and the light is now directed through you. Have y'all noticed the full moon the last couple of nights? It's been incredible. We even had an eclipse. I mean, you go outside, it's just bright, it's gorgeous, it's beautiful. Think about this. The moon has no light in it at all. The moon produces zero light. All the moon does is reflect the light of the sun. That's all the moon does. What is your job? Your job really is to get out of the way of the light of the world and reflect who it is that has ransomed and redeemed you so that people would then look towards the Lord because they have seen who He is. We can't create it, but we can allow the Lord to do it through us. You remember on Sinai, we talked about how Jesus had gone up on the mountain to teach the sermon, and it was reminiscent of Moses going on Sinai. Jesus comes in and gives now the Sermon on the Mount where Moses came down and gave the Ten Commandments. When Moses came down from the mountain, they said they cannot look unto Moses' face. Why? Because he was shining in the brilliance of the Shekinah glory of God because he had been in God's presence. Acts chapter 4. Do you remember after they had arrested all of these ordinary, unschooled, uneducated men, and what did they say of the disciples? They said that they could tell that these men had been with Jesus. If you've been on the mountaintop with Christ, you will shine with the glory of God. If you have been in the presence of Jesus, you will manifest the presence of God. Our choice is whether to let it shine. Jesus makes it, it's really a simple point. It's almost sarcastic. Who lights a lamp and putting it under a bowl? The light would still be shining, but the light would be covered. And so he's making the point that it's not that the light goes out, but by your life and by your refusal to testify about who he is, you can conceal that lamp. There is no such thing as private faith. There's no such thing as a secret commitment. We don't blame a house for being dark at night. Neither should we blame society for being dark.

0: Blame is on the church for not shining. We've seen the abominable product of a generation who spent all their time and effort trying to convince the world that the church was not any different. And you know what? The world believed the church, and the world was right. But I'm seeing a new generation of students, and I have been powerfully impacted over the past couple of weeks. I've been on four different college campuses, had the privilege to be able to speak and talk to students. And you know what I'm seeing? I am seeing a revival. I'm seeing an awakening taking place among young people because they are not interested in shallow commitments. They aren't interested in this anemic faith. They aren't interested for going to church for the social aspect. They're interested in changing the world for the glory of God because it's a generation has woken up and said, what's been being peddled for the last 30 years is garbage. And if I'm going to invest in the church and put my life in the church, then it is going to be that I want to consider it that, yes, it may cost something, but what it costs me is worth it. Why? Because Christ is worth it. And because Christ is worth it, I point everything towards Him so that people would see Him. Do you notice why it says that we are to do this? It isn't so that people would applaud us. It isn't so that people would say, oh, listen how wonderful they are. In fact, it's just the opposite. We let our light shine. Why? So that they may see their good deeds and do what? Glorify the Father. There's going to be a time coming up in a few weeks, whether you put out fall decorations or Christmas decorations, and some of you will take lights and you'll put them in your yard, and those lights will shine up, and they'll probably maybe shine on a Christmas wreath or something like that on front of your home. I want you to think about how ridiculous it would be for somebody to drive by your home and say, would you look at those lights? Would you look at how nice those lights are? The point of the lights is not so people would notice the lights. The point of the lights is so people would notice the wreath that the light is illuminating. The purpose of you shining your light is so that someone would be directed towards the one who is the source of your light. And that is not you, that is Jesus Christ Himself, that they would glorify the Father who is in heaven. Psalm 115:1, not to us, O Lord, not to us, but to Your name be the glory. But I want you to remember what Jesus said in John 3:19. He says that the light has come into the world, but did the men love the light? No, just the opposite. But the men loved darkness. Why? Because as long as people can go on comparing themselves to others and justifying their sin and ignoring it by making themselves the authority over their own lives, then darkness stays comfortable. But when it is exposed to the blinding light of the holiness of God, it destroys illusions and it destroys delusions. I couldn't help but remember in Acts, you remember that Stephen, the first martyr of the church, do you remember when he is arrested, and that after he is arrested, he gives this powerful testimony. He goes from the Old Testament, traces it all the way back. And the Bible says that Stephen's face began to shine, and that the glory of God came upon him, and it was visible to all who were looking at him. But what did they do? They stoned him anyway. The darkness may hate the light, but that does not give the light a reason not to shine. You keep shining. You light up your corner. Human beings will never be transformed by social policy. They will not be transformed by laws. They will not be transformed by politics. They will not be transformed by psychology. They will not be transformed by philosophy. They will not be transformed by cultural improvement. Human beings will always be dead in their trespasses and sins unless the transforming grace of the gospel of God, penetrated by the light of Christ, touches their heart so that they are made brand new. John chapter 15, verse 8. My Father is glorified by this, that you produce much fruit and prove to be my disciples. You are salt. You are light. The only question for the saved is how effective are you?
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0: Well, here we go again.
1: It's hard to get back on the microphone when the music is so good.
2: I know
1: good.
2: You just want to listen to the music, you know, they want to hear something other than that. Yeah.
1: And we haven't gotten fired yet.
2: No, we haven't gotten fired yet.
0: Congratulations, Nelly.
2: Okay, so, man, the text line, here we go. So this gentleman was up early cutting okra and gourds. Now he's heading to Ocean Springs to deliver a boat for service. Then I'm going to set a few crab nets out and get a few flounder for supper.
1: You got room for more people?
0: Yeah.
1: That sounds like a lot of fun. I love flounder.
2: Nathan, can you send us an address?
1: Yeah, we'll be right there. We'll beeline it.
2: When we get off the air,
1: we'll beeline it.
2: We're going to load up in that truck.
1: I'm supposed to go to Oxford today, but Ole Miss football can
2: never
1: wait.
2: Mind.
1: I'm going to Ocean Springs.
2: Okay, I got a gentleman here. Phil, don't give up on your autumn blaze. Do not. Black spot, and that's a product of the summer and the rain, and, you know, it's a young tree. Leave it be. Next spring, when it starts to put on leaves, maybe use a little bit of a fungicide and help, you know, cure that.
1: Yeah.
2: And clean up all of the, you know, the trash around the bottom of the tree. But don't give up that easy. Please, Phil.
1: Hold strong.
2: Don't be a quitter.
1: Yeah, hold strong.
2: Don't be a quitter. Paula, we got Paula laughing. Let me tell you something. I know Paula well. It's not hard to do. It is not hard to do. And there's a picture from Gary and Carrollton.
1: Yep. Our Carroll County folks are just showing out.
2: They are.
1: We got 82 counties in Mississippi, and one of them is shining right now. And then we got the coast. Jackson County showing out a little bit. But
2: we got a little bit going on in Rankin County.
1: Rankin,
2: you know.
1: And we got Jackson, Texas, and Hinds County. So we need to get the other, we got 78 more counties. Y'all come on, hit us up this morning. We'd love to hear from you.
2: Oh, Nancy and Brandon.
1: There we go.
2: You guys are great to listen to. Thanks for the laughs. Thank you, Nancy.
1: Yeah. Trying to have a little fun on a Saturday morning. Why not?
2: Be sure and email Garden Mama on air.
1: Yeah,
2: let her know how much fun we are.
1: Send her the 5-star reviews. And if you have any 1-star reviews, just forget to hit send on those.
2: That's right. Okay, so this first hour is going by so fast.
1: Yes.
2: And if you don't already know, I have blasted this. He's blasted it. But in the 9 o'clock hour, we will have Dr. Eddie Smith with Southern Gardens and Mississippi State University. He will be in that chair. I'm throwing Caleb to the curb. I'm running him over with the bus.
1: Kicking me out.
2: Eddie and I have been friends for decades.
1: Wow.
2: The list of things that him and I have in common are crazy long. Crazy long. So when I had the chance to get him on the air, he has never been on the show before, folks. I was super pumped.
1: Heck yeah.
2: So he will be in the house.
1: And y'all will learn something from him.
2: Oh, yeah, you will.
1: Not from me, but y'all will learn something from him.
2: Yeah. I'm probably just going to introduce him in a minute. I'm going to go have a chocolate shake.
1: Yeah.
2: And I'll be back. You know, just put up some photos.
1: Yeah.
2: Please, somebody.
1: And let him just talk. He'll just talk us through.
2: Quitman County is alive.
1: Let's go, Quitman County.
2: We're rolling wide open in harvest.
1: East Mississippi showing
2: there
1: out.
2: There you go. There you go. That's what the guy admits. Well, we're getting text about sports. And folks, I'm telling you, unless it has to do with my guys, the Chiefs, I know nothing.
1: There was different Chiefs. Well, Magnolia Heights is off to a good start this year, so those Chiefs are playing well. See, I brought the Mississippi connection with the Chiefs, but yeah.
2: Yeah, there you go. I know.
1: The sports text, y'all can hit us up with the sports text 3 to 6 on Mondays through Fridays when Sports Talk Mississippi is rolling. Then Friday nights 10 to 11:30 during the scoreboard show. We got other fun stuff to talk about right now.
2: We're all about plants and flowers and vegetables this morning.
1: That's right.
2: Every bit of it. So, are you planning anything at home for the fall?
1: Look, I'm getting married October 3rd.
2: Congratulations.
1: Well, thank you. My better half, she and her family live in Carroll County, and she'll be moving here to Jackson and transferring her work here in the Jackson area. Works for Social Security. Don't get mad at her. She's not trying to take anybody's money. She's trying to help you. But Tori wants to start a garden. And she, because I'm gone a lot on the weekends, football, basketball season.
2: Right.
1: I'm credentialed at Ole Miss, so I'm in Oxford a lot. Sometimes I'll go out of town for games, too. And so she's like, I don't want to sit around with idle hands. I want to start doing something. And so I've got a buddy that in home management, and he does a lot of gardening and a lot of landscaping. And he goes to church with us. And so she's been talking to him about, I want to plant this, I want to plant that, I want to plant this. And he's like, whoa, you could do all that, but let's start in phases.
2: Right.
1: And so she's really, really excited. I was like, Tori, I will help you with whatever you need me to help you with. The problem is, you can't see it, but this thumb is as brown can get. I have the reverse Midas touch when it comes to plants.
2: Well, you know, a lot of people do. You know, and sometimes that makes gardening more interesting.
1: It's a challenge.
2: It's a challenge. And, you know, you just lead them in the direction to do their homework. You know.
1: But she's looking forward to it. So I'm like, look, you do it. It's going to look beautiful. Yeah. You know what you're doing way more than I do, and I'm going to be right here with you.
2: I am famous for growing celery.
1: Oh, I love celery. I'm famous for eating celery.
2: I don't even like celery unless it's in dressing or, you know, gumbo.
1: Mm-hmm.
2: But it is the most fun to grow. If you've never tried it, folks, and you run across some celery, give it a go.
1: Tori, if you're listening.
2: You'll love it. Yeah, celery is the best. You know, I love to do greens and things, but broccoli, I might do some broccoli. I don't know. Brussels sprouts, they're too time-consuming for me. I'll let the Green Giant do those for me.
1: Oh, they're so
2: you
1: good.
2: Know? Yeah, I know.
1: They're
2: I love
1: so
2: them.
1: Yummy. I love Brussels sprouts.
2: I love them. I love them. You know, and of course, I'll be doing a ton of lettuce and stuff, you know. Greens, turnip greens, mustard greens.
1: Which now there's a demand for locally grown lettuce after everybody got freaked out about the great lettuce scare of 2026. I mean, our friends at Salad Days in Flora are doing great right now.
2: I know.
1: The hydroponic lettuce. I don't know how it all works, but I know they're doing a great job.
2: Oh, it's really cool. You should go out there sometime.
1: I need to go out there, especially being a newsman. I need to go out there one day.
2: You really should. Let's go out there together, and we'll do a little spot.
1: We'll do it.
2: They would love it.
1: That sounds like a plan to me.
2: Yeah, they're great people.
1: Salad Days, you've got us coming.
2: And they're all over the place now.
1: Yes.
2: Salad Days is everywhere.
1: And there's a demand for it, too, which is really cool. And it's good to see the local economy grow that way, too. Not because people are scared of lettuce, but because people say, oh, we have this locally grown product that's safe, that we can trust, that's reliable, and it's good.
2: Yeah, it is good.
1: And so I'm all about that, promoting our local Mississippi growers.
2: Well, and I love their marketing, how they package their stuff. Not only is it good, it's beautiful.
1: Yeah, it's aesthetically pleasing.
2: It's hard to walk by.
1: Yes.
2: Everybody knows, you know, for food to taste good, it has to be pretty, too.
1: Right.
2: Come on.
1: Who's wanting to eat a big bowl of slop?
2: Right, right.
1: If it looks like slop.
2: You got to make it pretty. You definitely have to make it pretty.
1: I mean, even that greasy cheeseburger that's not good for you, it looks beautiful when you're picking it up.
2: That's right. All right, I have another one. Oh, our friends down, you know, they say Wesson, but it's closer to Brookhaven.
1: Yep.
2: Buds and Blooms.
1: Out there in Lincoln County.
2: They are having today from 8 to 5. Hurry, folks. They're having their fall frenzy.
1: Oh, that sounds fun.
2: Yeah, that does sound like fun.
1: And I love it down there. That area between Brookhaven and Wesson is just gorgeous.
2: And I'll tell you, fall is in the air.
1: Mm-hmm.
2: Y'all know it's just a few days away.
1: We're right there. The leaves are starting to change, too.
2: Yeah, you know, and some of that is premature fall from, you know, this roller coaster ride. But
1: that's fair.
2: Yeah, but they are starting to change. And, you know, they'll either slowly change or we'll just look up one day and they'll all be gone. Yeah. And if you don't see me for a while, I'm buried in oak leaves.
1: Yeah. And the snow we get on Halloween is not actually snow, but it's just a snow pile of leaves.
2: Right, right. Call 911 because I will be somewhere in a garden covered in oak leaves. It's not even funny.
1: Oh, man.
2: It's not funny.
1: Ugh.
2: We have way too many.
1: Yes.
2: Way too many.
1: It's brutal.
2: So, but last night, as I was, you know, taking a dip in the pool, there was a breeze. It was cool. It was like 75 this morning.
1: Jacob and I, Fighting Okra and I, were leaving the studio last night, close to midnight after the school board show, and I was like, I said, stop for a second. I said, do you feel that too? He's like, what are you talking about? I'm like,
2: Can you feel that?
1: I feel a nip. It feels kind of chilly-ish to a degree. It's not scorching hot.
2: Did you get cold, Okra? Come on.
3: I wish I got cold. I
2: do too.
3: I could feel the hint of the winds of change, but I
1: did not get cold.
2: It's hard to make peaches cold. I run on hot all the time.
1: Yep.
2: Don't be surprised if I'm here in December, you know, to do a Christmas show. I'll be in shorts. You know,
3: I'm telling you, I'm constantly overheating.
2: Right.
1: Well, shoot, we were all in Christmas shorts, or excuse me, in shorts two Christmases ago when it was 85 degrees.
2: Yeah, welcome to Mississippi, folks. Yeah.
1: And then a week later, we get a snowstorm, getting an ice storm.
2: We do. Yeah, it's great. So before I forget it, this beautiful fall color that we've got here in the studio today, if you're not watching, gorgeous. You should be because you're missing it. That is all compliments of our friends at Lakeland Yard and Garden. Yeah, they have some pretty stuff over there right now.
1: That's a wonderful arrangement.
2: I did that. Thank you.
1: You did that.
2: I did that on the tailgate of my pickup.
1: That is a beautiful arrangement.
2: Yeah, I may be the only person in the world that does flower arranging on the back of a truck.
1: Welcome to Mississippi.
2: I know, right?
1: Welcome to Mississippi.
2: And my neighbors are looking at me like, what is he doing?
1: I know people that have done way worse in the back of a truck.
2: Okay, back to gardening. Yeah, maybe. So something else I've got cooking is I am working with the Mississippi Arboretum Trail.
1: Mm-hmm.
2: Donna Yell, who's a friend of the show, has been working on getting municipalities to create an arboretum.
1: They need to.
2: Yeah.
1: Good way to showcase your city, too.
2: Well, and it's all based on native trees.
1: Right.
2: I have gone on board with her, and I have been, I'm not going to say working feverishly, but because, you know, it's a lot of juggling to get to the right people.
1: Right.
2: But if you're not following the Mississippi Arboretum Trail on Facebook, you should, because there's about to be some really big stuff happen.
1: Good.
2: I can't name names. I'm not going to tell. I might tell you later, but, right. You know, off the record.
1: Yep.
2: But there's about to be some really big stuff happening in and around Jackson.
1: Good.
2: Hattiesburg. We got a lot of things cooking.
1: Well, our Hattiesburg people, they're very festive and innovative, too.
2: Oh, yeah.
1: They're very eclectic down there, too.
2: They are. Hattiesburg's awesome. You know, like the zoo in Hattiesburg.
1: Oh.
2: I mean, it's small, but man, they do a good job.
1: And they're getting ready to do their Zubu coming up soon for Halloween. Yeah, I know, it's going to be lit up and have the animals on display at night. If you haven't been, you've got to go. Hattiesburg Zoo is just a wonderful place.
2: It is awesome. Wonderful it really place. Is. I love it. You know, it's just that time of year.
1: Yeah.
2: Let's get back out and get moving.
1: Everybody can get outside again and feel good and not feel like you're going to be
2: wet.
1: That's all you feel. You're walking outside into this thick mush, and then, boom, sweating.
2: Well, you know, it's kind of like, you know, your water bill goes down for various reasons.
1: Mm-hmm.
2: You're only taking one shower a day.
1: Yes.
2: You're watering a lot less.
1: Right.
2: Because, you know, in August, it's a two-shower-a-day thing in Mississippi.
1: Oh, no doubt.
2: You know.
1: The morning one and that after-work one.
2: Yeah. It's, you know, morning, noon, night, whatever, you know, when you can't, you know, I made this huge mistake, folks. I'll admit it when I go wrong. I bought a black truck. It's got a black bed. It's got a black cover on it. You can fry an egg on it. I guarantee you by 1 o'clock today, you know, a little Pam on the hood.
1: Yep.
2: Crack an egg. We'll have breakfast.
1: We'll have some breakfast in here, yeah.
2: Yeah, we'll have breakfast.
1: Put some bacon on it, get it sizzling.
2: That's it. So, you know, there should be a photo popping up. There's all kinds of photos popping up. Another really good friend of the show, Miss Sandy, I gave her some of my banana trees. And she sent me a photo the other day. She is so excited. You know, I think she takes better care of the bananas than I do. But they're beautiful. Thank you, Sandy, for that photo so much. I appreciate it. I'm going to get back over here to my up-and-comings, guys. There's so many events coming up.
1: Well, it's that time of year, too.
2: Yeah.
1: It starts to cool off a little bit. Yeah. People get comfortable being outdoors.
2: There's some great stuff going on in Rankin County. I don't know if y'all know about Rosie's Garden. If you don't, look it up.
1: Oh, yeah.
2: Look it up. Any of those things. There's so much happening.
1: So much to do.
2: Get out of the house. Not until 10 o'clock, of course.
1: Yeah. Listen to us for the first 2 hours.
2: Buddy might not appreciate that. But
1: not until noon.
2: Not until noon.
1: After, get you some lunch. Not noon. Get you coffee, get you lunch, and then get out of the house.
2: Well, here we go again.
1: That's right.
2: It's almost time.
1: That's right.
2: Eddie in the house.
1: He'll be here
2: soon. He'll be here any minute. Y'all join us on the Garden Mama Show on Super Talk Mississippi, and we'll be right back.

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2: This is House Call for Health. You say potato, I say potato. The debate over whether potatoes should count as vegetables is about to become even more heated this year as a federal committee debates updates to national dietary guidelines, including potentially yanking the potato's current status. While potatoes are, in fact, botanically a starchy vegetable, the debate over whether they're more similar to grains has recently been reignited. In the U.S., nearly half of all potatoes eaten go into frozen products, mostly fries. In the UK, spuds don't count toward the recommended 5 portions of fruits and vegetables per day. Still, the potato industry argues the idea of relabeling the potato is half-baked and that spuds should be considered a gateway vegetable, meaning kids are more likely to eat dishes with vegetables in them when potatoes are involved. Ultimately, they say the debate boils down to educating Americans on balanced nutrition, not changing how potatoes are labeled. For more health news, go to foxnewshealth.com. House Call for Health, I'm Lisa Brady, Fox News.
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0: Welcome back, everybody. Well, here we are, Super Talk Mississippi, Garden Mama Show. I'm going to give out the numbers. 888-808-8637 if you want to call in. And 601-879-4395 is the text line. Let's blow it up.
1: That's right.
0: Welcome back.
1: Man, that organ playing.
0: I love it,
1: I was getting ready to go to church on Sunday morning.
0: Yeah, right.
1: Beautiful sound.
0: Right. Yeah.
1: Getting ready for my soul to be at ease.
0: Hey, you know, that's what Sunday mornings are for.
1: Huh.
0: However you do it.
1: That's what I love about it. Craig Morgan song, What I Love About Sundays. That's what I love about Sundays.
0: It's like, it's time to take a breath.
1: But it's Saturday.
0: It is Saturday.
1: It's Saturday. There's a lot going on in Mississippi.
0: On.
1: And I don't think our listening audience understands yet. They're in for a treat in this next hour.
0: Yeah.
1: One part of the treat that I'll be getting out of this
0: He's
1: chair.
0: He's going to get out of there.
1: And someone much more intelligent than myself will be here to explain a lot of things to you that you could give me 40 years of insight. I wouldn't be able to do it.
0: Yeah. Well, you know, when you get that doctor in front of your name,
1: yeah.
0: You know, and that PhD at the back.
1: You get a little more prestige.
0: Yeah. Yeah, you know,
1: and earned one.
0: I got mine at the School of Hard Knocks. But
1: I'm in the same boat.
0: That works too. You know,
1: I'm in the same boat.
0: Blood, sweat, and tears.
1: Yeah,
0: literally.
1: That's right.
0: Literally. If you've got gardening questions, now's the time to start texting them in, jotting them down. Dr. Eddie Smith has made it.
1: Because the man will be here.
0: The man will be here.
1: Well, he is here, but he'll be in here in a minute.
0: He'll be in here. But yeah, natives.
1: Mm-hmm.
0: There's a topic.
1: No kidding.
0: Have you dug into that one yet?
1: I need to.
0: You should.
1: We're about to do it right now, aren't we?
0: Well, we can.
1: Surface level.
0: Yeah, we can. You know, we probably definitely, you know, who needs to dig into the natives. I wonder if he's listening and knows we're talking about
1: him. Okra.
0: Okra.
2: Well, I'm here.
0: he's in there down in a Coke, everybody, in case you're wondering what he's doing.
2: I'm getting some pictures loaded up for the rotation, all right?
1: I try to catch him off guard on the scoreboard show, too.
0: Yeah, can you talk about planting perennials? Can you plant them now, and will they come back in the spring? Yes, you can plant them now. Fall is a great time to plant perennials, okay? It's the best time to plant them. To be honest with you, that's the informational part. The worst part about that is a lot of the garden centers don't really do a big fall perennial line.
1: Mm.
0: You're going to find a limited amount of things, you know, but now is also the time to go in there and start asking for those things, and they may get them for you.
1: They're looking out for you.
0: They're not going to be nearly as busy as they are in the spring.
1: Yeah.
0: And it's way easier to get in there and say, well, do you think you could get some cone flowers? Do you think you could get some? But, you know, that the educational part about teaching people to plant perennials in the fall has been going on for decades.
1: Very long time.
0: I've been doing it for a long since 98, and just personally, you know. And I had the forward movement we have made convincing people of that has been slow, and convincing the retailers
1: to have them right.
0: So, you know, it's a whole supply and demand thing. But yes, if you can get your hands on some perennials now,
1: do it now.
0: You know, it's just now getting to be time. You can do that all the way up till January.
1: Wow.
0: You know, and I would say if you haven't had any of this rain, you know, and it's still hard as a rock out there. Maybe wait a little bit. But start collecting them if you see them in the stores. And she would like some recommendations on the North Mississippi area. I'm not sure which part of North Mississippi, but one of my favorite nurseries in North Mississippi is called Bloomers in Caledonia.
1: Caledonia.
0: It is in the middle of a cotton field.
1: Yep.
0: I promise you.
1: Yep.
0: It's a great place.

0: And if you go talk to Debbie, the owner there, if she doesn't have something in her yard or in her nursery, she'll find it for you.
1: Oh, yeah. And yeah. She'll know someone who does.
0: She will. She will.
1: That's one beautiful thing about Mississippi. Everybody knows everybody.
0: Oh, and, you know, gardeners love to share.
1: Oh, yeah.
0: I mean, you know, all you do is say, oh, that sure is pretty. And they're like, well, do you have a shovel?
1: Come on.
0: You wouldn't believe how many things I acquire that way.
1: Come on. Come get it.
0: Yeah, come on. Oh, and I've got way too many of those.
1: Yeah, please take these off my hands.
0: Right. So, yeah, check out Bloomers. Thanks for the text. Wow, this first hour has flown by.
1: Yes. I blinked.
0: Yeah.
1: And we're right here.
0: Yeah. I'm so glad you're over there.
1: Oh, well, I'm glad you're here too.
0: You're making this so easy. And the next one's going to be even easier.
1: Oh, yeah. much easier.
0: All right. What pest is causing this on my rosebush leaves? Oh, wow. That could be a number of things. Do you have deer? You know, it could be. Deer do eat roses.
1: Yes.
0: I know that's hard to believe.
1: Deer could be menaces.
0: They can
1: in gardens.
0: You know, especially, you know, in August when everything
1: right.
0: is, you know, they'll eat everything.
1: They'll eat whatever.
0: You could have some sort of fungal disease causing your rose to defoliate. I would give that a good cut back and let it rebound.
1: Yeah.
0: You know, and if you do have deer, there are some deer repellents mm-hmm. that you can use. I really like the granular stuff better than the sprays
1: yeah.
0: because the sprays wash away.
1: Yeah.
0: And they even have these cool little things that have a little cube in them that smells
1: cool.
0: bad.
1: And just keeps them.
0: Well, yeah. And they use them in the roundabout over
1: that's
0: at Renaissance.
1: Smart. They have to because there's so many deer in those woods.
0: Right. Peach is trying to remember what you said to do with this poinsettia year round. Okay, let's go to poinsettias. My favorite.
1: Well, we'll blink and it'll be Christmas, so might as well.
0: They're already in the ground, I promise
1: you.
0: Yeah,
1: no doubt
0: they're planting
1: they are.
0: Them. They're,
1: absolutely.
0: So, you can. Now would be a good time. You know, I'm not going to tell you to pinch it because it looks pretty good. And you know, there's this weird thing about light in Mississippi
1: mm-hmm.
0: and poinsettias blooming.
1: Mm-hmm.
0: We don't have to artificially light greenhouse poinsettias in Mississippi because our day lengths are perfect.
1: Right.
0: So if you can keep that poinsettia outside as long as possible,
1: mm-hmm.
0: if it gets below 50, you're going to have to bring it in.
1: Yeah.
0: That
1: well, you don't have to worry about that right now.
0: When you bring it in is when you have to start adjusting your lighting.
1: Mm-hmm. That makes sense.
0: You know, when I was growing poinsettias commercially, literally, like car lights, street lights, anything like that, you couldn't have them on them at night.
1: Right.
0: Because it'll mess them up.
1: Oh, no doubt.
0: It doesn't take much at all.
1: Get dysrhythmic there.
0: But, you know, in different areas, different latitudes, they have to artificially light them because,
1: mm-hmm.
0: you know, like in Alaska, it's dark all the time.
1: Yeah, we don't have that problem here.
0: I doubt there's anybody. Well, there may be somebody growing a poinsettia in Alaska, but not likely.
1: That's a challenge right there.
0: Wow. Are we done with the first hour already?
1: You're done with me. The boot's out.
0: Man.
1: I'm getting kicked out.
0: Well, you know what? We'll be back. I might have to do a wardrobe change because we're changing. We're changing seasons, folks.
1: Yep.
0: We're going from summer to fall, and then it's winter.
1: It's coming. It's almost here. What, Game of Thrones, winter is coming.
0: Winter is coming. Y'all, we'll be right back. Well, sweet magnolia blossom.

0: You're about to whip up some...
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8: News. I'm Paul Stevens. President Trump earlier today talks about the future of artificial intelligence in the U.S.
9: We can put guardrails, we can do this and that, but I think you have a lot of negative forces that are bringing it up that shouldn't be bringing it up, and they're bringing up things that won't happen. 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
8: Republicans are promising $5,000 for every American if they hold on to the House and Senate in November, but House Democratic Leader Hakeem Jeffries is not buying it.
10: Donald Trump promised to actually lower costs on day one. Costs haven't gone down, they've gone up. Donald Trump promised not to start endless wars in the Middle East, but to stop them, and then turned around and did the exact opposite in Iran. Donald Trump even promised to love and cherish Medicaid, and then enacted the largest cut to Medicaid in American history.
8: Leader Jeffries today on ABC's This Week. 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
11: You're listening to Super Talk News. I'm Caleb Saylors. Mississippi recently passed a law aimed at keeping non-citizens from participating in local elections. Since its adoption, however, the SHIELD Act has caused some confusion. State Senator Jeremy England is looking to clear it up.
12: What people have been confused about on this system is they say, you know, well, do I need to bring my birth certificate with me to vote now, or do I need my marriage license? And the answer is no. Most Mississippi voters are not going to even know the SHIELD Act was passed, because you still register to vote the same way and you still go to vote the same way you did. You do have to have your voter ID, because we have that here in Mississippi, but you don't need anything else.
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15: The next chapter of the Mississippi Book Festival will be happening Saturday, September 26th. And while there is a long list of New York Times bestsellers making the trip to Jackson, the festival isn't just for book lovers.
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0: open to the public event. You don't have to register to enjoy the things that we have. We have panel discussions. We have children's events. We have writing workshops for adults. We have writing workshops for kids. There's booksellers. There's nonprofits set up to educate the community. There's food trucks. I mean, there's something for everybody at the festival, whether you're not a reader, but you just really like good conversations.
1: That was Mississippi Book Festival Executive Director Ellen Daniels. Some of this year's authors include George Saunders, Rick Ross, Kate McKinnon, and Emily Franklin. 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
3: She has been left paralyzed from the chest down, and her family claims this stems from a drug mix-up at a hospital in Nashville. The family of 72-year-old Glenda Dorton says she went to Ascension St. Thomas Hospital for a routine knee replacement surgery and that she was given potassium chloride instead of the anesthetic intended for an epidural procedure. Her family says that mistake led to the paralysis. The hospital says there was a medication error that happened in its pharmacy and that three other patients were also impacted. Dorton's family says they don't blame the doctors, the anesthesiologist, or the immediate care team for the mix-up. Unrelated to the case, the National Institutes of Health says potassium chloride is a medication used in the management and treatment of hypokalemia, which is when you don't have enough potassium in your blood. For more health news, go to foxnewshealth.com. House Call for Health, I'm Lisa Brady, Fox News.
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5: Surprise! Neither one of us are the Garden Mama.
6: No, definitely not.
5: Definitely not. Welcome back to the Garden Mama Show. This is Mark Peaches Patrick, and we are joined with Dr. Eddie Smith. Welcome.
6: Good morning, Mark. I'm glad to be here.
5: I'm super pumped about this. I spoke in the first hour about the list of things you and I have in common, including puppies.
6: Oh, yes. We both got new puppies.
5: What kind of puppies?
6: I have a Cocker Spaniel.
5: Oh, it's a Cocker Spaniel. I wasn't sure.
6: Yes, it's a Cocker Spaniel.
5: Yeah, Mike asked me last night. Well, I said, I'm not sure. You'd have to look. Because right now, it's just a ball of fur.
6: It is, yes.
5: Yeah. And

0: unfortunately, ours is, you know, 2 feet long already, and it's obvious it's a Dachshund.
1: Yeah.
0: You know, when they're born, you can tell what they
1: yes,
0: are.
1: Yes, you can.
0: You can tell. And I know you've listened to the show before, so we go all over the gamut. We cover food, we cover pets, we cover plants.
1: Absolutely. I've heard y'all talking a lot of, excuse me, about a lot of different topics this morning.
0: We do. Well, you know, the text line.

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1: Time.
2: Absolutely.
1: You can't stop. Mm-hmm.
2: Absolutely. And I learn something new all the time, too.
1: Every day.
2: Every day I learn something new.
1: You know, and you think, you know, you've got it all. And then you meet this, you know, unsuspecting gardener who has pulled off something that they taught you in school you can't do.
2: Mm-hmm.
1: And
2: there's always those exceptions when it comes to gardening. And that's what I tell everybody. Your property where you grow your plants and you garden, your neighbor next door may not be able to grow some of the same things that you grow.
1: Absolutely.
2: Because their soil may be a little bit different. They may be a little different micro environments where the temperature is a little bit different.
1: Mm-hmm.
2: I've seen some people in Hattiesburg that have citrus growing in the ground
1: and
2: in their
1: yard,
2: and it makes it through the winters. It's amazing.
1: Right.
2: And you wouldn't think citrus trees would grow that far north, but because of their little micro ecosystem that they have in their yard, exactly where they have it planted, it stays warm enough and it grows wonderful.
1: And, you know, tell me about this piece of advice that I give people all the time when I'm out, you know, and they're like, what do I do with my landscape? What do I do? And, you know, let's just use a neighborhood. In the Jackson area, let's say Fondren, you know, because that's kind of my...
2: Your neck of the woods.
1: Yeah, yeah. I definitely have left my mark.
2: Yeah, there.
1: Pun intended.
2: Mm-hmm.
1: You know, what should I plant here? And I'll suggest to them, ride around the neighborhood. See what's doing well.
2: Mm-hmm.
1: See what looks good, you know.
2: Absolutely. That is a great thing to do. But also, I encourage people to try new things,
1: yeah,
2: too. It doesn't hurt to experiment and play around. Like I said,
1: right,
2: you may have one of those micro ecosystems,
1: exactly,
2: right there in their yard where you can grow something different that nobody else can grow.
1: You know, we've created one, you know, with living in an L-shaped house, you know, with a pool in the middle of the L, mm-hmm, and privacy fence all the way around it.
2: Mm-hmm.
1: I can get away with some crazy stuff back there.
2: I bet you can.
1: I can. And people are like, you got to be kidding me. And I'm like, no.
2: And, of course, knowing your lighting situation is important,
1: yes,
2: too. Because some plants like full sun, some plants like part shade and shade, some plants like shade. So knowing what plants like what lighting is very important, so that you make sure you put the correct plants in the correct lighting situation so they will be happy and successful.
1: Yeah, and I mean, believe me, I'm not being ugly here, but you need to know north, south, east, and west if you're a gardener.
2: That would help, yes, for sure. Know which way the sun rises and falls in the afternoon.
1: Right. I mean, you definitely have to know that. You know, and I suggest people, you know, go out, watch the sun move.
2: Absolutely. And,
1: you know,
2: and know how much sunlight different parts of your yard get each day, because that is very important information.
1: It is.
2: When you go to growing different types of plants in your landscape, you need to know how much light shines in the different areas of your yard throughout the day.
1: You do.
2: Because different plants need different amounts of lighting.
1: You know, and I... Part of being in horticulture and being a gardener is you become a weather nerd.
2: That's part of it.
1: you know the moons. You know the way the sun's moving. You know, and there are the people out there that really want to garden, but they haven't learned to pay attention to that.
2: And it is important to pay attention to your environment and your surroundings and what's going on, for sure, especially when you're gardening and you're growing plants.
1: Yes. And so I caught you just as you were coming into the building about the rosette disease.
2: Yes, I heard that question. Terrible viral disease, and you have to remove the rose. It cannot be fixed. And so the recommendation would be to remove that rose plant,
1: yeah,
2: and just discard it and get rid of it.
1: Yeah.
2: It is spread. The disease is spread by insects.
1: Yeah.
2: So you... having good insect control, but just removing that one infected plant will help keep it from spreading to other plants.
1: To others.
2: Yes.
1: Yeah. I mean, you know, there are nurseries that I know of that

0: have had to destroy hundreds of plants because of that.
1: It happens. It happens.
0: You know, it's like years ago with sudden oak death syndrome.
1: And that's why I always encourage people, take some time. Every day when I get home from work, my stress relief is to walk around my yard.
0: Yes.
1: Look at all my different plants that are blooming.
0: Right.
1: And if you're friends with me on Facebook, you see
0: you
1: what plants
0: that.
1: Are blooming. Because I post those pictures on Facebook, what's blooming today. And I try to have something blooming in my yard throughout the whole year. And right now, actually, I have firespike blooming.
0: Yes.
1: The hummingbirds love firespike. Now, firespike is a tropical plant. It grows up in central Mississippi, dies back in the wintertime,
0: right.
1: and will sprout back from the roots the next year. But it's one of those plants that blooms this time of the year when there's not a lot of things blooming.
0: Exactly.
1: And it has those gorgeous red tubular flowers that those hummingbirds love.
0: Yes.
1: And also the butterflies, too. I see a lot of butterflies on them. So firespike is definitely something that you can grow. And you can grow it in a container, too. Works really well in a container. And it likes... It likes variable lighting. It will grow in full sun. It'll grow in part shade. And I have some growing in shade, but it doesn't bloom as well
0: right.
1: when it's in right. shade.
0: Right.
1: So,
0: well, I have a problem that maybe you need to help me with.
1: And what's that?
0: I like to move my stuff around too much. It never has a chance. I'm terrible at it, Eddie. I'm like, I don't like that there, and I'll move it, and it sets me back another year.
1: Well, you know, I have some plants that I grow in containers, and I just put them in my flower beds where I want them.
0: Right.
1: And I move them around from year to year.
0: Oh, yeah.
1: And I put them in my greenhouse during the wintertime.
0: Yes.
1: Because some of them are not cold hardy.
0: Right.
1: And so they have to be protected. But then I bring them back out and put them back in the flower bed where I want them to be the next year. And they look great.
0: I do a lot of that, unfortunately. You know, it's back-breaking stuff. Oh, our text line is lighting up. They're awake.
1: Awesome.
0: With the amount of heat and dry weather, I always take precautions to what I compost. I tend not to throw anything that had black spot or yellowing just to be safe. I'm a big compost person. But I hate to ruin my entire pile over a sketchy plant.
1: You definitely have to be careful about putting diseased material in the compost pile, because the compost pile may not get hot enough to kill those diseases. So it's better to any diseased material just to discard it and get rid of it in the trash and not put it in your compost pile.
0: Do not.
1: Because that compost is just not going to get hot enough to kill any diseases that may be on that material. So that's a smart thing to do.
0: Very smart.
1: Dispose of it. And I know a hot topic right now that I've heard people talking about is fire blight.
0: Yes.
1: And one of the things you can do for that is rake up all the leaves in your yard around the pear tree that has fire blight.
0: Yes.
1: Make sure you throw those in the trash and get rid of them. Because it will be on those leaves, it'll be around there. So definitely rake up all the leaves from the pear tree, discard those, get rid of those. Prune off all of any infected branches, discard those, get rid of those. Make sure you sterilize your pruners that you use, because you do not want to spread that bacteria to other plants. So
0: yes.
1: Very important to do that.
0: I love that last one. You know, because having been in the production side, sterilizing, keeping your things clean is what we call culture practice in a greenhouse.
1: Mm-hmm.
0: And you need to do that in your own yard.
1: Absolutely, for sure.
0: You may be unknowingly spreading something all over. You know, my big issue, because I am the self-proclaimed king of coleus, I have a real bad coleus habit. Guess what gets all over your coleus this time of year?
1: I know. I see mealybugs on mine.
0: Everywhere.
1: They are very bad this time of the year, unfortunately, and they love coleus. Oh, my goodness.
0: And they are really hard to control, folks. A lot of mine, they're in the Rankin County landfill now. I don't have time to because I have so many.
1: And that's what I do with some of mine. They'll get they'll get those mealybugs on them, and I'll just prune the branches off that have the mealybugs right. on them and get rid of them. I know they're going to sprout out new branches.
0: Right.
1: And some of my favorite coleuses I have in containers, exactly. and I put them in my greenhouse during the wintertime. Right. So I give them a nice trim back during the fall, put them in my greenhouse, and then they bush back out and grow all winter long, and they're really pretty in the greenhouse, and then I bring them back out in the spring the next year.
0: Same, yeah, because I have a real bad coleus problem too. All right, we have Marty from Tupelo. I have a yellow bell in a pot that was rooted and potted a few months ago. Is there a best time to season-wise to set it out in my yard? Give it a little while, let it cool off, let the weather break.
1: Which is starting to cool off. I mean, it's feeling pretty cool this morning.
0: It's happening.
1: Fall's coming.
0: It's nice, isn't it?
1: Yes, it is.
0: It is nice. So, just be, give it a little time, Marty, and you should be good.
1: And getting into things that we can grow this time of the year, I know you mentioned earlier a lot of those leafy greens.
0: Yes.
1: Also some root crops, too. Carrots, beets. Swiss chard. I love Swiss chard.
0: I like it for the ornamental.
1: I love it because it's for ornamental, but also you can eat it too, just like a regular green.
0: Yeah.
1: I cooked up some just like I would cook my regular turnip greens or mustard greens, and they were delicious.
0: And they're pretty too.
1: And they are pretty, yes.
0: They are pretty.
1: But the Swiss chard in the landscape makes a great ornamental edible landscape plant this time of the year. And a lot of times, they are pretty cold tolerant. Now, when it gets down into freezing temperatures, you may need to cover them up. But I've had some that lasted all through the winter in my office in Poplarville whenever I was at the Pearl River County Extension Service office there. Because it was on a south wall, and it got full sun all day long. So it stayed plenty warm back there. And the Swiss chard made it through the whole winter.
0: Yeah. I use it in pots in the wintertime in places where I would normally put coleus.
1: Oh, absolutely, for sure.
0: Because you get the same effect.
1: Yeah, it's very colorful. It comes in red and yellow and white
0: orange.
1: And pink and orange.
0: I mean, every color in the rainbow.
1: Absolutely.
0: Okay, we have another yes, and that is another good idea. If someone else cuts your yard, make sure you wash the deck of your mower.
1: Absolutely.
0: Weed seeds.
1: That is how a lot of different types of weed seeds are spread from yard to yard. If somebody else cuts your grass and then you start seeing weeds in your yard, most likely it come from their lawnmower, but it also could come from birds and wildlife too.
0: Yeah.
1: And the wind. But it's very important if you have somebody else cut your yard that make sure that they've cleaned, because a lot of different weed seeds can be spread on that lawnmower deck for sure.
0: And boy, they're out there right now.
1: Mm-hmm.
0: Chamber bitter.
1: Yes.
0: Yeah, in case y'all don't know, Garden Mama passed through town on her way to South Haven, and I have gotten a good dose of lunches and breakfast and personal time with Garden Mama. And we were laughing because I'm not a turf maniac, we have a big yard, but I have some of the greenest, prettiest chamber bitter that's 2 inches tall that you've ever seen in your life.
1: Well, I'll admit I have some chamber bitter in my flower beds too, but I pull it up. It is a tough weed to control, especially in flower beds, and the best thing to do is just to pull it out.
0: Yeah.
1: Because any of the chemicals just don't work that great on them, and they can hurt your other plants that are growing in there. So the best thing is just to pull it out.
0: Yeah. It's that blood, sweat, and tears thing. Bend over and pull them.
1: Yeah.
0: It's about the only thing you can do with that one. You can do pre-emerge and preen and things like that, but you're never going to get all of it.
1: No, definitely not.
0: Never. Ah, well, here comes some more music. Look, I got Dr. Eddie Smith with Mississippi State University here on the Garden Mama Show, and we'll be right back.

0: Thinking about that big home project in Mississippi.
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0: Welcome back to the Garden Moment. Don't you love that?
1: That was wonderful.
0: Everybody picks on me. Oh. Everybody picks on me. Eddie, we have a call.
1: Awesome.
0: We've got a call. Our first caller. Let's get him queued up here.
2: Well, I hate to say it, I think he hung up on us.
1: Oh, no.
0: Well, okay, we got other stuff happening.
1: Hopefully they'll call back.
0: Yes, hopefully they'll call.

0: call back. We had a question about when is the next experiment station event. This individual is looking to buy natives.
1: Okay. So if you're looking to buy native plants, that's going to be the Crosby Arboretum's plant sale. They have that coming up. I know they do a plant sale in the fall. And that information, I don't know the specific date, but it is posted on their Facebook page.
0: I've already given it out
1: this
0: morning.
1: Okay,
0: yes,
1: good.
0: I did.
1: Because we have a lot of events that go on throughout the state, so I can't remember all of them.
0: I know, right? It's impossible. That's why Nellie has me do it. She's like, you keep up with what's happening.
1: I knew they had one coming up, and I know that they do post that information on their Facebook page, and it's also on their website, too. They do have a website where you can go and find all of their events that are going on.
0: Right.
1: But they do have a plant sale that's coming up. I know the Master Gardener's been working on pruning some of their trees that they're going to be selling, a lot of different types of native trees and plants that they'll have at this plant sale, and they've been growing those there at the Arboretum for the plant sale. So I know that's coming up soon, so definitely if you're looking for native plants, that's a great opportunity for you to purchase native plants at the Crosby Arboretum in Picayune.
0: Yes.
1: And then we have our Ornamental Horticulture Field Day that is an annual event, and it's been going on for many, many years, 50-something years. And I love that event. I plan on being there. It's always the first Thursday in October, so that will be October the 1st. And registration usually starts at 8:30 in the morning, and the programs start at 9. And I love attending that event because at that research station, they do a lot of research on different ornamental plants, and they've been doing some research on vegetables too. And so they'll be giving their reports on the different types of plants that are growing well here in our area, and the different vegetables that are growing well here in our area. And these are some new varieties of plants that they're testing for different companies to see how well they do here. So if you're interested in learning about that, it's a free event. It does not cost anything.
0: Right.
1: And they usually provide some great snacks and some great door prizes, too. They give out plants for door prizes.
0: There's another gardener thing.
1: Yes.
0: They always have good food.
1: Good food,
0: yes.
1: And they give out free plants. So if you want to come and learn about some of the plants and how they're growing here in South Mississippi, the Ornamental Horticulture Field Day on October the 1st at the Poplarville Research Station. They're just across from PRCC Community College.
0: Yeah.
1: Is where that'll be, and we'll be putting out more information when it gets closer to time to let people know about some of the specific speakers and topics that will be covered there. So definitely look out for that information on our Facebook and social media accounts and on our website, the Extension Service website. It should be posted on there too. And I definitely will post it on my Southern Gardening Facebook page. So listeners out there, if you are not following me on Facebook...
0: Right.
1: Please do. Southern Gardening with the MSU Extension logo. You can follow us on there and keep up with all the different gardening events that are going on throughout the state. We post that information. I post my weekly garden columns on there and also my TV segments that I do on different types of plants that are growing here in Mississippi.
0: Yeah. I'm proudly – follow me also, folks, Mark Patrick Peaches, because if you want to keep up with events, I keep that stuff shared all the time.
1: Absolutely.
0: The time.
1: There is so many great events going on throughout the state, and a lot of them are free events that don't cost anything.
0: Right.
1: So you should take advantage of them and learn something new about gardening and what grows well here in Mississippi.
0: It's all about education. Jackie from Brandon, I want to hear your definition of grit. And I can, you know... There is a bagged product called soil conditioner, which is basically finely ground pine bark, sand, things like that. I believe that's what she's talking about.
1: Okay.
0: Grit.
1: When you said that, I was like, grit.
0: Have you never heard that phrase?
1: I haven't heard.
0: That's an old one. They used to call it grit.
1: Okay.
0: But Jackie, if you will look for a product at a local garden center, my favorite, called soil conditioner. That's basically what it is, and it goes in and helps break the soil down.
1: Yeah, And there's a lot of great

0: soil conditioners out there, depending on what your situation is. For example, if you are dealing with a really sandy soil, you're going to want to add more organic matter into there to help hold some of the water.
1: Yes.
0: But there's a lot of great soil conditioners out there. If you have a really clay soil, then you're going to want to use something to loosen up that clay soil. 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
1: right.
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1: right.
0: things like that, we got people that are teaching people how to properly preserve foods.
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1: I'm
0: changed.
1: Glad you told me that. When did they change that?
0: Oh, it's probably been about 5 or 6 years.
1: But I think you can still get to it if you
0: can.
1: Yeah.
0: Yes, you can. Yeah. But they've been really pushing that new web address.
1: Well, I'll be sure and correct that.
0: Yeah.
1: I don't want to get any nasty notes from Mississippi State.
0: I personally like the MSU Cares web address better, but they didn't ask me when they changed it. So. But we do have a new web address, so extension.msstate.edu. But great resource. We have all of our events calendar on there, so you can check out all the events going on across the state. We do put that on there. I have my own Southern Gardening page on there, too, where you
1: right.
0: can find all of my gardening columns and all my previous Southern Garden videos. So a lot of great publications are also on our website. We have thousands of informational publications. I will tell you, though, it can be a little cumbersome on trying to find certain publications on that website. And so I always encourage people, contact your local Extension Service office. They can find the publication that you need. And they can send you the link to it or the PDF file where you can print it out. Or if you need a hard copy, they can print and mail it to you.
1: They do. And, you know, the office in Rankin County where our friend Donna has retired.
0: Mm-hmm.
1: But they are always so good to help me with stuff, you know, printing things out that I can have for educational purposes. And they know that's what I'm doing with them, so they're more than happy to provide them.
0: Absolutely.
1: Yeah.
0: We that's our job, is to keep the public informed and educated about different topics. And like I said, Extension Service covers a broad range of topics, just not gardening. It's just gardening is what I focus on as an extension specialist. And I travel all across the state of Mississippi doing programs for different community groups, garden groups. That's what my job is
1: right.
0: with Southern Gardening. And I also am always looking for places to film Southern Gardening, too. Beautiful landscapes to show people across the state of Mississippi what plants are growing here and what growing conditions are growing in. So they may want to incorporate some of those plants into their landscape.
1: Right.
0: And Mississippi is very diverse because we can grow some things on the Mississippi Gulf Coast that they can't grow up in North Mississippi. And in North Mississippi, they can grow some plants up there that we can't grow on the Mississippi Gulf Coast.
1: Exactly.
0: And so it's good to learn about the different plants and what grows where throughout the state, because there is definitely a diversity of what you can grow when it comes to ornamental plants in Mississippi.
1: So I think I know who called.
0: Really?
1: A mutual friend of ours named Ray.
0: Okay.
1: But he texts.
0: Okay.
1: Apparently he got tired of holding. Ray's a very busy man.
0: Yes, he is.
1: He is very busy. He said, "Good morning. I have two pencil boxwoods, both about 4 feet tall. Both are in huge containers." Trust me, I know what he means when he says huge.

0: They've been doing great. However, the past few months, they've started turning brown. I have cut the dead branches off, but they have new growth. Any tips on what I'm doing wrong and need to do? They get watered twice a day by the sprinkler system. Thanks, Ray.
1: Well, watering twice a day with the sprinkler system is definitely an issue because boxwoods are prone to get root rot, and watering that much is definitely a no-no because you're just setting them up to get root rot. Most plants only need an inch of water per week. Now, in really drought situations, maybe twice a week and water deeply. But when you're watering like you are, you're setting yourself up to have root rot. And those roots will stay wet too long. The roots will start rotting. And when the roots start rotting, branches will start dying off. And it can kill a whole plant. I've seen some whole plants die because of it. They can recover, though, if you cut back on the watering. Don't water as much. Let those roots dry out. The roots that are still left and still good can recover from that. But root rot is a bad issue with boxwoods if they stay wet too long.
0: And, you know, and those, that particular one also does not like peaks and valleys either. They're very sensitive. I love using them in containers. But, boy, when they give up, they give up.
1: Yeah, definitely.
0: You know, that's one reason I shy away from them. I tend to lean toward plants that in a container that are reliable. And that particular one, even though it's beautiful because of, you know, the shape of it, just real sensitive.
1: And talking about growing plants in containers, the soil that you use is important too, because you want a soil that's going to drain well, not stay wet too long. Because if it holds too much water for too long, those roots are going to stay wet too long, and you're going to start having a lot of root rot issues.
0: And then you get fungus gnats. And
1: all
0: you get,
1: kinds of stuff.
0: It just starts the ball rolling.
1: Absolutely.
0: Starts the ball rolling. Well, we have another on the text line. When can we expect the hummingbirds to be gone?
1: Well, hummingbirds, sometimes we have some actually in Mississippi that will stay here all year long.
0: All
1: they
0: winter.
1: Don't leave. They do not migrate. So, I have some of my friends that will leave out one hummingbird feeder during the wintertime because they do have hummingbirds here in the wintertime. And I've seen them myself in my yard. There are a couple of hummingbirds that, especially in South Mississippi on the Gulf Coast area, that will stay here all winter.
0: Yeah.
1: So depending on where you live in the state, if you live in the northern part of the state, usually around, and our weather varies too,
0: right?
1: Because I mean, there's been some times it's been 80 degrees in December, but around the end of November is when they usually finish their migration, the ones that are migrating through. So that's when usually the crowds are going to go down on your hummingbird feeders is by the end of November. So if you have a bunch of them out there, you can cut back on them. And if you still see one or two hanging around, that might be one of the ones that's going to hang around all year and not migrate.
0: Yeah.
1: So you may want to leave a feeder out there for it. Just keep an eye on it. And if you don't see it anymore, take your feeder down.
0: Right. I know where they're all this weekend. They're in South Haven.
1: They're all over.
0: I know, right?
1: They are all over.
0: I mean, and they're so crazy.
1: They are right
0: you
1: now.
0: Know? And there's to me, there's so many myths about hummingbirds. You know, and I think a lot of it is opinion and experience. Like, don't put more than one feeder. Don't do this. Don't do that. I've seen people with 15 feeders in a row, and it doesn't seem to bother them.
1: Absolutely. It does not bother them at all.
0: I think humans think hummingbirds are more sensitive than they really are. What do you think?
1: They can be, yes.
0: Yeah. Can be.
1: Can be.
0: All right, y'all, we'll be right back on the Garden Mama Show with Dr. Eddie Smith. This is Mark Peaches Patrick. We'll be right back.

0: State Treasurer David McRae.
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0: Wow, what I love it. Thank you, Oprah.
1: Yeah, it felt on theme.
0: That was a good one, wasn't it?
1: I think so. I like to think so.
0: Man, where has time gone, Eddie?
2: I know. It's just flying by.
0: Man.
2: I do want to go back to the hummingbirds, though,
0: yes.
2: Because there are some great plants that you can include in your landscape, and that's what I like to encourage people to do, because you can have the feeders out there, but there's some great plants with tubular flowers that the hummingbirds love. I mentioned one while ago for those of you in Central and South Mississippi, the fire spike that's blooming this time of the year. The hummingbirds love that. But any of your tubular

0: their flowers. They even like the lantanas too. I see them going after the lantanas. So any tubular flowers that are blooming this time of the year, include some of those in your landscape too, so they have some natural nectar to feed on to. And I know y'all mentioned before on the air about mixing up the sugar water, four parts water and the sugar. Definitely do that. Do not use your food dyes in there.
1: They don't need dye.
0: They don't need dye. They don't need that at all.
1: No.
0: So, and you're only harming them by doing that. So don't use those dyes. Just use regular sugar water is fine for your hummingbirds if you're going to be making your own nectar for them.
1: Yeah.
0: But I encourage people to include a lot of plants that are blooming this time of the year for them to have natural nectar as a food source too. So.
1: I have two plants side by side that I have managed to keep it blooming all summer, both of them. And that is crossvine.
0: Mm-hmm.
1: If you prune it constantly, it blooms all summer. Mm-hmm. They love it. Mm-hmm. Oh, my gosh. And next to it, I have what I think is one of the most underused plants in the area, and that's the plant known as evergreen wisteria.
0: Mm-hmm.
1: And I keep both of those cut constantly, and they bloom all summer. And between the banana trees and those two plants and my huge heirloom sunset lantana mm-hmm. on the side yard, I don't even put a hummingbird. I have one hummingbird feeder, but they'd rather go to that than the feeder.
0: Another plant, and you were talking about native plants earlier.
1: Yes.
0: Another plant that is a native plant that is really good is gara.
1: Yes.
0: And gara blooms in the spring, but if you prune it back, it will bloom again
1: summer.
0: In the fall. I have got gara blooming right now. I go outside every morning, and the bees are all over that gar. Those native bees love the gara. So it is a great plant. It is a native plant. A lot of cool varieties out there of it. Comes in white and pink. And so I encourage people to plant some gara in your landscape, too.
1: Yeah.
0: Like I said, you got to prune it back, though.
1: Right.
0: After it finishes blooming in the spring, prune it back. And then it will flush out another set of flowers in the fall for
1: Absolutely.
0: You.
1: Absolutely. We have a call. And then don't let me forget about Starkville, okay?
0: Okay.
1: Hello, who have we got?
2: You got Dave.
1: Hey, Dave. How can we help you this morning?
2: Okay. I had the black mold all over my okra leaves, and I cut every one of them off. And they on the ground. Can I take that 30% vinegar and kill that mold once it's on the ground?
0: So, mold is going to have spores. So the vinegar is really the best thing to do is just rake up those leaves and get rid of them and discard them. That's going to be the best thing to do.
2: Oh, that's. I got a lots of okra leaves.
0: Yeah.
1: Well,
2: I got grass too.
0: Yeah.
1: Too much vinegar can kill stuff too.
0: Right. Exactly. Vinegar it definitely will burn your grass, burn weeds, burn a lot of things that it gets on. Because some people use that as a weed killer.
1: Weed killer. I use it all the time.
0: It's also an acid, so it's going to decrease the pH of your soil too. So I definitely would not spray the whole garden area with vinegar.
1: Yeah. You know,
2: I'm just spraying what's on the ground, what's the leaves that fell on the ground.
0: Yeah, it, like I said, it's better to rake those leaves up and discard them that way instead of spraying them with vinegar.
2: Okay. I thank you then.
1: You have a great day, Dave.
0: You're welcome.
2: All right. Bye-bye.
0: Bye.
1: I was tasked by the garden mama herself that at the end of the last week's show, she had somebody text about wanting to plant, it sounded like an orchard in Starkville.
0: Okay.
1: So if anybody knows somebody that would be capable, willing, and have the equipment to help this person, they can email Nellie at, I think it's gardenmamaonair@yahoo.com and give her that information.
0: And if the person is listening that asked that question, one thing that you can do is reach out to your local county extension service office. they may be able to provide you with some resources. I know we have a great publication on planting orchards.
1: Yes.
0: And how to do that and how to prepare them. But they also could be a resource if you're looking for somebody to help you on your property. They may know somebody that they can recommend for you. So definitely reach out to your local county extension service office to see if they can assist you.
1: Right, right. Yeah, good advice. So we have a text here because, man, we're running out of time. What are some easy vegetables to plant next week in New Albany?
0: In New Albany, okay, that'd be North Mississippi. You still have a little bit of growing time left. Definitely could do your leafy greens and your lettuces and some root crops, your beets. Carrots.
1: Broccoli.
0: Spinach, broccoli, things like that. All that are going to be cool weather crops that you will be able to grow for a while. And Swiss chard.
1: mustard.
0: Leeks, onions, garlic.
1: Celery.
0: So you have a lot of different options there.
1: There are. There's plenty. I mean, I laid eyes on a few fall tomatoes yesterday, and it's a little late, but I think I'm going to do it anyway because you never know.
0: It is a little late. I do have some that I planted several weeks ago. I've got some cucumbers in my raised beds that I planted several weeks ago, too, and they've got blooms on them right now. They're probably about 2.5 foot tall vines on them now. Doing really, really well. So I'm hoping pretty soon I'll have me some cucumbers. Tomatoes, they're going to be a little bit longer before they're ripe, but I got them in there early enough that I should have some tomatoes before the first frost.
1: Right. Well, look, thank you. Because we're running out of time quick.
0: I just noticed. I was like, oh, my goodness, the time just flew by.
1: I really, really appreciate you coming up here, driving all the way to Jackson to hang out with me for an hour.
0: I've enjoyed it, and I love answering people's questions and helping them be successful with their gardening.
1: That's what it's all about, you know, and ever since I got into horticulture, you know, it didn't take me but a minute to realize that it's all about education.
0: Absolutely.
1: And trial and error and patience. And, you know, like you said, you learn something new every day.
0: Absolutely. And with our challenging weather we have here in Mississippi, that is very bipolar, hot one minute, cold the next, we have a lot of challenges each year.
1: Bipolar is an understatement. I'm telling you, you know, I rolled the water hose up yesterday, and I hope I didn't jinx me, you know, because I spent a lot of time out there watering. Too much. Y'all, have a great weekend. 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
9: News. I'm Carmen Roberts, and Iranian state media says that an Iranian cargo vessel was struck early today in the Strait of Hormuz, killing one person and injuring four. President Trump speaking in Ireland today.
10: I will tell you this. Iran wants to make a deal so bad. They are calling constantly. They want to make a deal. They got to make the right deal. I'm not going to make a deal that's no good.
9: That attack is drawing attention back to the Strait after Iran-backed Houthi rebels captured an island in another key oil route in the Red Sea. Mounting pressure on Ukraine after more deadly Russian strikes.
11: Russian President Vladimir Putin out with a new warning to the West. He says sending European troops into Ukraine would amount to a direct conflict with Russia. This after some European leaders backed a potential peacekeeping force.
9: Fox's Claudia Cowan, America's listening to Fox News.
12: 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State leaders have been focused on bringing high-paying jobs to Mississippi and creating programs that ensure residents have the skills needed to fill those positions. Under Governor Tate Reeves, Mississippi is experiencing record economic growth.
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12: Mississippi has made progress in reducing its infant mortality rates, which still rank among the worst in the country.
17: The mortality rate for the state came down to below 9. We saved about 45 babies in 2025 that we would have lost in 2024.
12: State Health Officer Dr. Dan Edney wants to create a statewide system of obstetrical care.
17: The negative impact to the Mississippi economy for maternal infant deaths is about $3.2 billion a year.
12: He also wants to ensure each region of the state has a NICU.
17: So those counties in southwest Mississippi that don't have access to perinatal care, the Department of Health will step in and plug that gap.
12: For more details on this story, as well as the latest Mississippi news, sports, weather, and politics, follow us on Facebook, X, or online at supertalk.fm.

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1: Damn, back in action, hour number two of Fox Across America. Frank Stiller coming by, iconic for his work on Tunnel of Towers. Kennedy, the Bo Jackson of media. She's a two-sport star. She was at MTV. She took her talents over here to Fox News. But joining me at the tippy top of the hour is a woman who's not only one of my best friends anywhere in the world, but she is, if you go to my show in Fayetteville, Arkansas this Saturday night, the woman to my right will be either the first or the second question during the Q&A.
2: And not in a good way.
1: Generally never in a good way, but you know her, you love her. We are starting the hour with Jessica Tarloff in studio because you're damn right we are. Hey, girl.
2: Hey, girl.
1: I first of all, congratulations on your book. Everybody needs to know this. The book is called I Disagree, okay, which is something you frequently have to do here.
2: Yeah.
1: Now, I love the caveat, though, winning arguments without losing friends, because to be clear, okay, you haven't lost any friends here at Fox. We all love each other behind the scenes. Like, we get on well. That's why I make such a point of having you on. But do you feel like you're winning these arguments is my question.
2: Definitely. I mean, I don't know what your
1: algorithm. Wait, who, your therapist? I'm kidding. We love you, JT.
2: Your algorithm doesn't want you to feel that way, perhaps.
1: Yeah.
2: But, yeah.
1: Okay.
2: To most of the thinking public, I'm winning most of these arguments.
1: Wait. Are you saying Trump is lying about the polls?
2: The polls.
1: Kidding.
2: If you think you're getting $5,000, also.
1: I talked about this at the top of the hour. Let me give you some credit here. Okay. It's very important. I said that if Joe Biden or any other Democrat had promised $5,000 after an election, the entirety of our channel would be like, he's buying votes. And he's obviously buying votes.
2: Whether it's or not the definition of buying votes.
1: If you vote for me, because the thing
2: but
1: is...
2: But with our money.
1: I know.
2: That we don't even have.
1: But it was amazing because he got community noted on it pretty hard on Twitter pretty quickly.
2: Yeah.
1: Because the tariff revenue, I believe, is under $300 million. This is a trillion.
2: Well, and they've had to pay out more anyway.
1: Now, let me ask you this, though. Is there a world? I might be show prepping you for the five right now. Are you on the five today?
2: No.
1: All right, so you're safe.
2: Harold, are you listening?
1: Harold,
2: this is what Jimmy is.
1: Well, you know he's listening. I mean, he's
2: a big Jimmy.
1: Harold.
2: Fox Across America fan.
1: Harold Across America. So stick with me, though. Because is the argument they're going to make essentially that we're just redistributing this money from some other portion of the budget? Is that how this becomes feasible? Because the one thing I

0: I said at the top of the show, and then you get in. I said, hey, I said, if Republicans would be screaming if a Democrat offered this, we would. I would have no integrity if I didn't say that. But then I also said, at the same time, we spend so much stupid money on so many stupid things. Is this that becoming this? I still don't think it's okay. Because the minute one guy gives you $5,000, every president henceforth has to give you money.
1: Well, do we know if it was in the prompter or not?
0: Because
1: it felt like a Trumpian freestyle.

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1: Yes, he was going to glisten for 60 minutes longer. So this felt to me like an unplanned pregnancy.
2: Oh, well.
1: And so,
2: Jenny, if you're listening, I'm kidding.
1: This is how it happened. No, it did feel like a Trump idea.
2: One of his ideas.
1: And then what I was saying about it was that I wonder how many people actually take him seriously now. Because mm-hmm. when you look at, there's been a lot promised, mm-hmm. a lot of votes bought.
2: Yeah.
1: With Doge dividends.
2: That didn't come
1: Obamacare
2: through.
1: Obamacare subsidy dividends.
2: There was a stimmy during COVID one, but in this
1: yes,
2: administration,
1: where
2: no
1: he
2: stimmy.
1: Signed the check
2: yeah,
1: and
2: yeah,
1: Biden
2: yeah,
1: was
2: yeah.
1: like, I should have signed the check.
2: Yeah.
1: You should always sign the checks.
2: Sign
1: if
2: the
1: you're
2: checks.
1: Ready, sign the checks, write it big. Put your face on a coin. But there was Doge, COVID, tariff rebates,
2: yep.
1: and now this.
2: Mm-hmm.
1: No one's seen any of it.
2: Yeah, so you're saying for most people, they just think it's...
1: I think I would be actually really interested from your callers,
2: mm-hmm.
1: because I know you have a mix of people, like,
2: yeah, yeah.
1: you know, Trump fans mm-hmm. and, you know,
2: well,
1: Trump
2: most of them hung
1: fans.
2: Up when they heard your voice. That's the problem.
1: That is what happens. They were like, who let that squealing cat into the studio?
2: What is the worst insult you've gotten? Do you remember that? Because I'm sure you'll be asked this on your book tour. Do you keep track of them or no?
1: No, not like a running tally of
2: okay.
1: layman
2: Do you want my...
1: insults. The stuff that Trump posts about me mm. is like bad.
2: I don't think it's helpful to him when he says like even like Maggot Haberman. That's not endearing.
1: No,
2: I mean,
1: and he
2: obvious.
1: Loves Maggie Haberman. Also, when people are like, "Who are her sources?" and I'm like, "The President of the United States of America."
2: We're talking to your favorite guest of all time, Jessica Tarloff.
1: I want to ask you about something about the RNC night one, though.
2: Yeah,
1: because obviously the big like takeaway, I guess, if you're being a serious person, is Trump is mm-hmm. trying to buy votes
2: yeah.
1: with pretend money. But were you also surprised by Hassan Piker in the banana hammock on the Jumbotron?
2: I will tell you, the things that hit me the hardest is I've seen it before, but most of America has not seen Tim Scott's storefront preacher routine.
1: Oh, my God. And the discourse online, like Kenan Thompson, if you are not on SNL this weekend, it will be a crime. Like, how did that guy not end up president?
2: I genuinely love him because he'll come on the show and he'll be like, well, Jimmy, you know the Dallas Cowboys. Yeah. And then last night he's like, I have been to the mountaintop. I'm like, what's happening here?
1: I know, doing his best Raphael Warnock.
2: So that one got me. And it was funny because I actually thought last night was a push when it comes to the Texas Senate race. Here's why. Obviously, Fox has thrown a lot of energy behind the fact that Tallarico came on our air and tried
1: yeah.
2: to walk back all of his positions. And I think it would have been a win for Paxton if he himself just didn't go on TV afterwards.
1: At all.
2: He's such a stiff. Like, I didn't know that. I've never watched him speak before.
1: But that's why.
2: I know, but that's a real lack of charisma. And, like, Trump did that thing that only Trump can do, which is insult you and compliment you in the same sentence.
1: He's like, he looks terrible. He sounds terrible.
2: He doesn't dress
1: but he's
2: good.
1: A great... He was the best AG.
2: Attorney General.
1: And I'm like, actually, he got impeached by his own party.
2: He did. That's not true. But that's where, I mean, honestly, are you right now, and I don't know the answer to this. I know the polls say it's close. Are you optimistic about Tallarico? I mean, you'd have reason to be. You'd have reason not to be. So I don't know the answer.
1: I've had my heart broken in Texas before. I wasn't an enormous Beto person,
2: mm-hmm.
1: but Colin Allred was an incredible candidate.
2: He seemed like he had an actual shot. Yeah, yeah.
1: Yeah. I mean, Beto actually was only 2.5. He only lost by 2.5 points,
2: yeah.
1: which is
2: not nothing.
1: A red state.
2: Yeah, yeah.
1: But Colin Allred fit the description mm-hmm. of who you would think would be able to do this.
2: Almost like a Reagan Democrat.
1: Yeah,
2: yeah,
1: totally.
2: Mm-hmm.
1: And he had the football,
2: yeah.
1: there's no beta male
2: pretty.
1: Situation
2: yeah, all that stuff.
1: Going on there.
2: Yeah, Tallarico reminds me of that cute priest that keeps getting transferred to another parish. You know what I mean? For real. Growing up in the Catholic.
1: Usually the older ones.
2: No, no, but no. What would happen a lot when I was a kid is like, every once
1: okay?
2: in a while you'd get this. No, I wasn't cute enough. That was more damaging.
1: They passed over
2: it was
1: you.
2: Actually, it was more damaging to get passed
1: You're
2: over.
1: Like, Jimmy was the first person. Jenny was the first person. Sorry.
2: But that's funny. But no, like, yeah, there would always be like, once in a while you get this young, good looking priest and all the women would be like, wow, did you see Father so-and-so? And then 2 weeks later he'd be gone.
1: Yeah.
2: Like, hey, what happened? So there's a little bit of that
1: there
2: going
1: be a
2: on.
1: Kid in a psych ward.
2: Yes, he did. But he did. Yeah, go ahead.
1: I do not think. So I like James.

0: James a lot, and I've interviewed him a couple times and, you know, seen him on the ground in Texas. Now, at event, you know, in more liberal leaning crowds, but he is connecting with people. And if they are prepared to make a nonpartisan decision about character, you can say whatever you want about like the six sexes. And I thought his line about they don't want to talk about $6 diesel was actually pretty good.
1: Not
0: because
1: bad.
0: People do put their head in the sand sometimes and say, like, I can't afford my life right now.
1: No, things are expensive. He did commit genocide on four sexes, though, in one sentence. He changed his position from six to two.
0: Yeah. Oh, okay. I thought you meant he went with four. And I was like, no, he just said there are genetic
1: four of the six right there in front of the whole world.
0: That's the kind of genocide I can get behind.
1: Transgenocide.
0: Fine by me.
1: That's a bad clip, though, because she's not saying transgenocide is fine by her. She's saying my take on that line.
0: Yeah. Mediaite, if you're watching, I am supportive of trans people. I also think trans women in competitive women's sports is not okay. I was glad he did that, too.
1: Yep.
0: He's giving a lot of cloud cover also for people that have been struggling with this.
1: Yes.
0: Like, and we've talked about this before. I'm not sure on air, but definitely with drinks, that politicians just fundamentally misunderstand regular people.
1: Yes, that's
0: who know
1: true.
0: That you say things sometimes that are wrong or change your opinion, or you just make a big mistake.
1: Yeah.
0: And we're a fundamentally forgiving society. We just want someone to shoot us straight about it.
1: Yeah, yeah.
0: Right?
1: Well, yeah, well, I think that's one of the biggest challenges of this moment in politics is nobody wants to admit to a mistake because they're afraid the other side's going to leverage it against them in the news cycle.
0: And how long can that last anyway?
1: It's exhausting. That's why I love having you on, man. I mean, I just literally, if you listen close, you can hear people shooting their radios. But for those of you still listening, we appreciate it. Jessica,
0: for
1: Charlo
0: the one here. Advertiser who's still with us.
1: Oh, no, they're gone. They actually saw the rundown this morning and pulled out. That's all we have. We have some hospital that performs transgender surgeries. I'm kidding. Stop it.
0: Yeah.
1: Jessica Charloff in studio. The new book, I Disagree, Winning Arguments Without Losing Friends. It is out next week. It is a big damn deal. You should buy it. I feel like the two Senate races that are going to define this thing are the ones getting the most heat. It's that in Michigan, Abdul Al-Sayed.
0: Yeah.
1: Is he prepared for the fact that tomorrow is 9/11 and they don't do a moment of silence for the hijackers? I mean, Mom Dottie's going to have a tough time down there. I hope they don't boo him. I hope and pray, because it's not about that tomorrow.
0: No, it's really not. Mm-hmm. And you would learn more about this if you get my book. Yes. I write a lot about 9/11. I grew up in the area, and my dad died of a 9/11 cancer. And so being able to have these documents released about the air quality and what they knew and when they knew it, it's a big deal. And I don't want to, you know, I am very much in the camp of you can't tell a victim's family how to feel about anything. Like Vicky Palladino, I have feelings about, but I have feelings about her 365 days of the year. But, you know, I think it's important, whatever you think about Mom Donnie, that he's doing that. And it makes you wonder why these past mayors haven't opened up this treasure trove. I've been calling it the Epstein Files for my community.
1: Yeah.
0: And I... And there are more of them that we still haven't gotten access to. And there are a lot of people in positions of power. And this is the theme of what's going on in American society right now, that there are people that have done terrible things, taken advantage of a system and been protected. Mm-hmm. And I understand why everyone is so ragey.
1: Yeah,
0: about
1: ragey
0: this.
1: And cynical.
0: Yeah.
1: Yeah.
0: Because you think of like the most basic thing, and I understand that it's going to feel terrible if you're Christine Todd Whitman, right? Mm-hmm. And you came out as the head of the APA and was like, it's safe.
1: Yeah.
0: It's safe. Go back to work, right? Like, we got to get you back to your desks. You go back to your homes. Like, I would have given anything for someone to say, you guys got to find a new neighborhood.
1: Uh-huh.
0: And it was really interesting. So my best friend, who grew up three blocks north of me in Tribeca, her building, nine floors. Two floors, the families left. And they went, like, rerouted and lived in the suburbs. Actually, they were like, something is not cool down here. Seven families stayed. Every single other floor, somebody passed away from a 9/11 cancer.
1: Wow, that's heavy, man.
0: Yeah. And
1: that's
0: so
1: crazy.
0: It's like, it feels like this weird parallel universe where I understand the criticisms of Mom Donnie. I've been very critical of Mom Donnie, but it does feel like, especially around an issue where it is so tense with him, right, where people are cracking like hijacker jokes. Insensitive, by the way. that opening up these files is a BFD, as the kids say.
1: The one thing Trump and Mom Donnie are proving, obviously they're on opposite sides of the ideological spectrum, is people in power can do things quickly when they feel like it.
0: When they feel like it.
1: Yeah, if they feel like it. And that's what's happening with all the transparency. Believe it or not, you have some people on hold that disagree with you. Can you do one more segment or agree with you? Can you do one more segment? Do you have 4 or 5 minutes?
0: Yeah.
1: Don't go anywhere. We got more Jessica Charloff and your calls when we come back.
2: It's the number one show with humans and animals.
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4: 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I just had it stuffed.
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20: We find ourselves rich in goods, but ragged in spirit. Reaching with magnificent precision for the moon, but falling into raucous discord on Earth.
21: I have decided to order the immediate redeployment from Vietnam of a division equivalent of approximately 25,000 men.
22: At the inquest, I responded as completely and as truthfully as I could to the questions that were put to me by the judge as well as the district attorney.
23: Tranquility Base here. The Eagle has landed. I'm going to step off the land now. It's one small step for man, one giant leap for mankind.
24: This is the largest group of people ever assembled in one place.
25: Good morning. What we have in mind is breakfast in bed for 400,000.
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1: This is House Call for Health. Mosquito bites. Those pesky little biters can cause quite an itch. The Centers for Disease Control and Prevention saying only female mosquitoes bite people and animals to get a blood meal, and most can't produce eggs without that meal. But why does it itch? The CDC says they pierce your skin using a special mouth part to suck up the blood, and it injects saliva into your skin, and that results in a bump and itching. People react differently. Some folks can have a slight mark and itch, but others can have a large area of swelling, redness, and soreness. Some can even get a fever or hives. The CDC suggests treating a bite by washing the area with soap and water. 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Or apply a mixture of baking soda and water, which can help reduce the itch, and wash it off after 10 minutes. An over-the-counter anti-itch cream can also help. For more health news, go to foxnewshealth.com. House Call for Health. I'm Lisa Brady. Fox News.

0: little George Michael on a Thursday because Jessica Tarloff sticking around for a bonus segment. The George Michael song is called All She Wants. I think all you've ever wanted on this show is to convert one person to your side of the aisle.
1: I believe
0: Jordan in Longview, Texas, listening on KTBB, might have to be Team Tarloff in the next statewide election. Yo, Jordan!
2: What's shaking, Jimmy? Good to talk to you again, man. Glad you're back in the station.
0: Yeah, it's a big damn deal. And I will have you know, you're also on with the great Jessica Tarloff. So say hello.
2: Howdy. Nice to talk to you.
1: It's nice to talk to you, too.
2: The weather's nice where y'all are at.
0: New York sometimes confuses itself with Uganda this time of year, and it gets really humid.
2: It's a cool day in Texas today, 91 degrees.
1: Oh.
0: Hope you got your jacket on. What do you got for me and JT? Mikey says you are a fed-up... Yeah, go ahead.
2: Yeah, I'm a conservative voter, man. I voted conservative for the last several elections, you know. And I can tell you why Texas is going to flip blue this year. Mm-hmm. It's because the Republicans messed with something they should have just left alone, and that's hemp. They've affected farmers. They've affected business owners. Mm-hmm. Some of my clients own, hemp businesses, and they've had to cut out my services just because their revenue got cut drastically.
0: Oh, wow.
2: It's just one thing that Texas voters didn't ask for. We asked for property tax cuts, uh-huh. And here they are going after something that nobody asked them to touch.
0: Okay. And that upends a lot of industries, which I get. But then here's my other concern, and JT, you can address this with Jordan just the same. Hemp is ultimately used in a million different products and marijuana. If there's less marijuana, aren't there less people who think Jessica's policies are good?
2: Man, look, I don't agree with most of the left's policies. I'm not going to lie.
0: Uh-huh.
2: But this is just something that they should have left alone. They made so many conservative voters angry.
0: Okay.
2: We were happy. We had freedom finally. You know, we went from being standing on the gray side of being upstanding citizens to being fully law-abiding citizens to everybody's felons overnight with possession of 1 gram of hemp.
0: Ooh, we haven't even discussed that as an issue.
1: No.
0: Jordan, really quick, thank you for this call, because me and Jessica are going to hash this out, because she just gave me the look, and don't want to be here for that, Jordan.
1: No, not that look. This was awesome. Thank you, Jordan. It's super interesting, because this is why you have to have these conversations, because we live in these air-conditioned rooms far away where we're like, this is what's going to happen in Texas. And Jordan actually knows what's going on and is bringing up an issue that has not crossed our airwaves once.
0: Let's do this in 1 minute because we've never done this. We've never. You're right. And I've never discussed the hemp aspect of how it affects this election. So you're welcome to call in on this. I think really quickly, because we have a minute, Jessica's book, you should all go buy it. It's called I Disagree, Winning Arguments Without Losing Friends. It is out next week. It's going to be an instant bestseller. I'll do a Jill Biden and buy every copy. Okay.
1: Oh, my God. I'll get the dagger because of you.
0: But this is all I want from you, because the book is out again next week. I would like this, because I think it's healthy that we do this. We let people call and talk to you. Could you come on next week and we'll do like a double, triple call segment?
1: Yeah.
0: Jessica, did you hear that, America? You're getting bonus Tarloff next week. The book will be out.
1: What everyone wanted.
0: No, I think we should do this. I think it's really funny, because I make a great point of doing this at comedy shows, because I told you the first or second question of the Q&A is like, is Tarloff really that crazy? You know, one of those.
1: And you're I like,

0: make jokes, and of course I say yes. And I do a bit about you as a phone sex operator that's pretty good. I'll do it next time you're on if you agree to come back.
1: Really?
0: It's really good. But if you agree to come back,
1: is that what this voice would have been good for?
0: No. Oddly enough, no. Definitely not. And I think that's the point of the bit. But the book, you can do some studying now. It's called I Disagree. The author, Jessica Tarloff. Next week, you and Mikey work this out.
1: All right.
0: There it is. The great Jessica Tarloff, everybody.
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1: Okay, that's all for today. 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So while you're thanking me for all that I do, thank them too. They deserve it.
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0: Fox Across America with Jimmy Failla. Fired up to talk to my next guest, the Bo Jackson of media. She did it in two sports. Started out at MTV. Actually started out in radio. I mean, you did a lot of things. Radio fluffing.
1: Yeah.
0: Okay, that's, you know.
1: It's not as romantic on radio, but it's still very important.
0: You don't see it, but, you know, you feel it in the vibe of the show. Host of the Kennedy Saves the Word podcast. My favorite writer at the Daily Mail. Which is like saying my hottest chick on The View. I kid. Kennedy's here. We're excited. Good to see you, babe.
1: Thanks, Jim.
0: You just made an observation that I just want to expand on. We were talking off the air about how the traffic has gotten precipitously worse this week.
1: It's insane.
0: It's because the party's over. Everyone has left the Hamptons. People are back to school.
1: You forget the city empties out.
0: Yeah, and completely.
1: And you get used to that, but like... It took me an hour to get across town yesterday.
0: Yeah, so I'm right there with you. If you drive a car in New York City, it is a spiritual dominatrix.
1: Yeah.
0: Like you have to almost like the beating.
1: Yes.
0: So to give you that example, last week when I was still driving in late August, I could home to this building in 40 minutes. Like Jenny, I would text Jenny because we'd laugh at like, my God, because you know what it is this week?
1: Yeah.
0: 2 hours and 10 minutes. It's that much worse.
1: Yeah, one of the hairdressers on the third floor was like, it took me 2.5 hours to get here from Jersey.
0: Yeah.
1: She's like, and there were no traffic accidents.
0: And to be clear, Kennedy's talking about a 3-mile drive. I'm not even kidding.
1: Seriously.
0: It's my favorite thing about New York is there's a lot of great things here, okay? But, you know, I grew up here, and everybody who grows up here is of the mind that the rest of the country wishes they were doing what we're doing, but they don't.
1: No,
0: the minute you leave, you find it like, you guys are insane.
1: Yeah, you guys have a full life that's going on. It's got absolutely nothing to do with us or envy about where we live.
0: Every mayor in the country will be hanging their head tomorrow on 9/11. Mom Donnie's got the Bin Laden jersey on, the foam finger. Things are different here. It's not good. But it's great to have you in studio, and I will tell you this. We were just talking to Jessica Tarloff earlier. Mm-hmm. You'd be proud of us. We took a couple of calls and very well behaved.
1: Really?
0: With Tarloff.
1: Thank God.
0: Well, it's great because, you know, this is what we aspire to be on this show is we don't want to be the people that are like, you're not my friend because you book so-and-so.
1: Yeah.
0: I don't want to be a part of that.
1: No.
0: So it was actually very civil.
1: I got a lot of that, like, you invited Jessica to your wedding? She ruined your wedding. Actually, she didn't. The wedding was great.
0: She's great.
1: Yeah.
0: Her husband's a great hang. And I always have to say this to people on the road because she's always the first or second question of the Q&A. Yeah. We get rid of that nut, Jessica Tarloff. You know, that
1: whole thing. Sit next to her. Oh, by the way, I'm going to be in Alpharetta, Georgia this weekend, Saturday and Sunday.
0: Boom.
1: At Helium Comedy in Atlanta.
0: Come on.
1: Stoked.
0: The K Train in Atlanta.
1: Rolling through Atlanta.
0: Saturday in Atlanta, Sherman style.
1: Yeah, that's right.
0: I love that.
1: Just ripping up train tracks.
0: Helium Comedy, great clubs. You can see Kennedy Saturday and Sunday. I'll be in Fayetteville, Arkansas.
1: Oh, that's great.
0: Yeah, well, it's great if you're going to if you own a sports bar because the Razorbacks are playing
1: ranked
0: at the same
1: second,
0: time as my show.
1: Right?
0: Yeah, yeah.
1: They're like ranked super high this year.
0: They're showing up, and they haven't added any seconds to the clock like Michigan. There's been a lot of chicanery.
1: Ah, but I love that Michigan fell out of the top 25.
0: And rightfully so. Yeah. That was a scam.
1: I agree. Well, same with USC.
0: Yeah. You know what I think is fascinating is obviously the MAC, the conference Western Michigan plays in, makes a bajillion dollars playing the Big Ten. Like Ball State shows up to lose to Ohio State by 85.
1: Yeah, Ohio does
0: money.
1: The same thing.
0: Yeah.
1: Like Ohio will play all these teams and get trounced and like all the way to the bank.
0: Yep. That's the thing. So ultimately what's going to happen here is, you know, Western Michigan just called for a formal review. They want to be declared the winner of the game.
1: I don't blame them.
0: Of course. But, you know, this is going to end with someone being like, how would you like to play? Would you like to sign a 25-year deal to play in the big house and split the ticket revenue? Because that's how this works. We're talking to the K-Train. Something that's going to come up Saturday night. You are on Fox News Saturday night with me this weekend.

0: is a big damn deal. Me, you, Aaron Berg, Craig Carton from WFAN and now on OutKick, and Janisha Adams-Ginyard. She's actually in Black Panther. It's like a stunt woman. Cool. She does a lot of films. Amazing. She's pretty cool. We've never had her on before, but we're going to be talking to her about everybody. You know, you probably saw these AI revelations about the Anthropic guy saying it's going to kill us.
1: Yeah.
0: Okay, but there's a second development in the story that we haven't picked up on the channel yet that I find far more fascinating. So they believe AI in the next 5 years will give humans the ability to talk directly to their pets.
1: Finally. I mean, I talk directly to my pet all of the time.
0: No, I know. I just mean.
1: And even in his voice, like, I narrate what I think are his thoughts.
0: Oh, that's your favorite thing in the world.
1: Yeah, like, I know my rights. Like, Lemmy walks around the apartment, go, I know my rights. I know that I have not eaten for 4 weeks, and I would very much like food. That is my rights. Like, Lemmy, I fed you a half hour ago.
0: He wants some more.
1: Yeah, that was a falsehood.
0: So, pull that in the back of your mind, but that's what she's coming on to talk about. And because I'm of the mind that if you gave animals the ability to speak language, English to us, they just become people. It might actually defeat the point.
1: Yeah.
0: You know, so I don't know.
1: No, we like them to remain mysterious.
0: Yeah, we need that about
1: them.
0: And
1: vulnerable.
0: Plus, they have a lot of dirt.
1: Sorry, Josh.
0: We're going to be just fine. Sorry. But it's something to consider. We're talking to Kennedy.
1: What if they chase sticks?
0: There was a great old Bud Light commercial where they were like, Bud Light has developed the ability to give humans communicate with their dogs, and the dog just keeps going, sausages.
1: Sausage. I mean, that would be my dog. So my dog last week, not a smart animal. Oh. like 7 years ago, he ate an entire bag of extra dark chocolate chips.
0: What?
1: Yeah, not on my watch, but he did, and spent 3 days in the ICU and lived, thank God. So on Thursday, he got into a snack bin, and this is a fat, sedentary dog, got into a snack bin and ate 15 raisins, which you would think, well, not a big deal. More so, the vet told my daughter, who rushed him to the emergency vet, had his stomach pumped. The 15 raisins were more toxic than the entire bag of extra dark chocolate chips. And as we know, the darker the chocolate, the bigger the smile on my face, but the deadlier to dogs.
0: Yeah.
1: So, but the raisins worse. But he lived through it. He ate drywall last weekend. And 15 raisins. So it's like, I can only imagine what's going through his head.
0: At this point, we should level with you and tell you Lemmy's a goat. He's eating drywall. He's a goat. My cousin Tommy out in Utah, if you're listening on KOAL, my cousin Tommy has a goat. He eats soda cans, sneakers.
1: That's why you have a goat.
0: But, like, how are they pulling this off? How are they breaking that down? I don't understand.
1: Because they don't have any systems. It literally is like a mouth to butthole superhighway. That's it. There's no twists and turns.
0: Well, since you brought up buttholes, James Tallarico, did you by chance, it's funny, he, you know, did an interview on our air last night. He kind of genocided four genders because he went from six to two last
1: night. Yeah, what a bigot.
0: Everyone saw
1: that and I was like, bigot.
0: Literally
1: shaking. Disgusting,
0: shaping.
1: Hateful. Oh, apparently hate has a home there. Guess love doesn't win, James.
0: Now he doesn't support men and women's sports.
1: Mm-mm.
0: But it's like, we're in this weird place where everybody who's running for office is trying to unsay everything they've ever said.
1: Yeah, and like AOC is now an evangelical. Like, well, I think what the Lord was saying.
0: Well, listen, I see your AOC and I will raise you a Tim Scott, because when you see those clips, they're outrageous. Because Tim Scott went storefront preacher last night.
1: Nice.
0: He
1: deserves it, though.
0: I enjoyed the charisma.
1: We deserve it.
0: Yeah, we do. I enjoyed the charisma because the Paxton clips. Paxton, I did not know, is that uncharismatic. I knew he had problems.
1: I don't like the fact that he's not trying.
0: Yeah.
1: I don't like the fact that Trump has to give him $10 million in super PAC money to try and win that race. It's like, you should be doing the hard work. Go door to door.
0: Or that.
1: Be passionate about something. But he's just, he wants to phone it in.
0: Big time. And that and yes, the fact that, you know, Trump's now promising $5,000 cash giveaways if he wins is a sign that he's not super confident in these races right now.
1: Oh, yeah.
0: You know, your internals probably aren't that good if you're offering cash. But we're talking to Kennedy. But I am still fascinated by the reality of where we stand, because we are, I think I read last night, 55 days out from the midterms.
1: Mm-hmm.
0: And I do believe Like, if the Democrats win, obviously nothing happens in Washington legislatively. They may or may not impeach him. But it's just going to be a disgusting, basically, I would say a six-month food fight. Because once the midterms come, we're in 2028.
1: Yeah.
0: That literally the it is on. Like, if you notice, Newsom is in South Carolina right now.
1: Oh, yeah.
0: Doing Don Lemon's podcast.
1: Oh, God. Is that a euphemism?
0: Don Lemon is my, I'll bet he does. You know, that's funny. Mia, you know, one of the most iconic photos of our friendship is you and me hanging out with Don Lemon at like the UTA party in Washington. And it's one of the funniest things in the world.
1: Yep.
0: And I will never forget this. And this is when I knew we were screwed as a country under Joe Biden. This is like real. If you remember, me and you were in the room where, this is a true story, guys. Gavin Newsom was at the same party as us. Mm-hmm. And you're going to be stunned by this. But a woman went up to Gavin Newsom and confronted him on spending and every other dumb thing they're doing in that California. And that woman happens to be sitting next to me right
1: now.
0: That is
1: absolutely right. I went up to him and I was like, Gavin, I will tell you how to save the state. He's like, oh, yeah, you're, what, are you going to make fun of me right now? And I was like, cut taxes and cut spending.
0: Yeah.
1: And he was like, cut taxes and cut spending. Yeah, right.
0: He's such a worm,
1: That's
0: though.
1: What he said.
0: But he is a worm.
1: But I was like, if you did that, you would actually, like, the California economy would explode.
0: Yes. That, like, just get out of the way. That's, yeah. I mean, the same point is, Trump is not going to incentivize people to vote at this point by saying things like, if, you know, the government just get out of the way, the economy is going to explode. But it would. Yeah. Like, so the calculus of him trying to buy votes to just, if you're listening around the country, you're never getting that money. Just so we're all on the same page. We know that. Okay. But the truth is,
1: but if someone does get the money, you will have to pay for it.
0: That's the point.
1: Like, your taxes will go up.
0: That, and this is the thing about it that makes it so destructive. And maybe we'll cover this on the weekend show. If a precedent is set that one president gives $5,000, everyone who comes next has to do it.
1: Of course.
0: Otherwise, you're a monster.
1: Yeah.
0: What's wrong with you?
1: Yeah, but it's like he realized that the Trump accounts actually got traction.
0: Yeah.
1: And it was like $1,000 for kids born in
0: But other people donated that money.
1: Yeah.
0: You know, a lot of that money came from the people.
1: Yes. And, yeah. And that's fine. If trillionaires want to stand up and go, I'm going to give everyone $5,000, yeah. I'd be like, here's my address.
0: Yep. Yep. That's where it works. We're talking to Kennedy. Here is the worm clip I wanted to play. This is Newsom. This is worm stuff. So this is Newsom. If you famously remember this clip, it's a good montage. I just want you to know what you're listening for, people out there in America. This is Newsom claiming that the thing that bothers him the most is politicians who just lie, okay, who just outright lie. Now, this is a montage that builds to that crescendo. Listen to the montage. This is amazing.
2: Not one person ever in my office has ever used the word Latinx.
3: I'm so, like, so can we finally put that to bed?
2: Yeah,
3: we agree.
2: But where did that even
3: No more Latinx,
2: like,
3: everybody.
2: Well, I just didn't even know where it came from. I'm like, what are people talking about? Impactful this has been on the Latinx community. Latinx community politicians that are banning not assault rifles, but the word Latinx.
4: Nothing I dislike more than the politician that is, sits there and lies to you. We all just sit there rolling our eyes going, give me a break.
0: Nobody in my office has ever said Latinx except me. Yeah. Latinx. Yeah, yeah. I'm tired of these lying politicians. He is a worm. But I think, because I brought up 2028, he's the favorite. I think he's a favorite.
1: I think he's a favorite now so they can tear him apart.
0: Yeah.
1: Like, they,
0: sense.
1: Every other candidate cannot wait to get on that debate stage. Mm-hmm. And it's like, I think about this, like, who do I want to see dismantle the other more? Do I want to see AOC take Gavin Newsom down because he's a bully? Mm-hmm. Or do I want to see him use whatever remaining jujitsu he has to make her look like just numbnuts McGee?
0: Well, if she actually runs, like, at a national level, she'll do that herself.
1: Yeah.
0: You know, because the one thing, you know, they say in boxing, it's not what your record is, it's who you fought.
1: Yes.
0: You know, she didn't fought anybody.
1: Yeah, exactly.
0: Nobody. She, like, never gets pushed back.
1: But she, if she's pushed in the right way and, you know, really challenged, she falls apart.
0: Yeah.
1: And there's not a lot of substance there.
0: Yeah.
1: And there are times where every once in a while she will have a pre-written sick burn.
0: Yeah.
1: And everything with her is manufactured, just like Mom Donnie.
0: Yeah.
1: But
0: I know they're essentially TikTokers with a side hustle in government. That's what it is. I don't think in a long, drawn-out election you'd have any shot. But we're going to get Kennedy's official take. Don't go anywhere. We got a little more K-trained, a little more ride on the train. We're not off yet.
1: Choo-choo.
0: All right, back after this.
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0: 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I've been surfing here since I was a kid. 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
5: The student now goes to college to proclaim rather than to learn. 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
7: 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If Frazier goes back an inch farther, he'll wind up in a ringside seat. Ali swings with a left. Ali swings with a right. Look at the kid carry the fight.
8: Everybody just gathered around, organized. And it was orderly. No kids were out of hand. They just wanted to talk. 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And they chased the kids over the hill. The cops were boxing those kids all around them. All of a sudden, cops got trigger happy and shot kids.
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0: studio. We're having a wild time on Fox Across America. Hey, girl.
1: What?
0: We were talking about Lincoln Fallow, who got a radio send-off that you were a big part of.
1: That was great.
0: So he is now up at college. What is today, Thursday? Tomorrow will be 2 weeks. Mm. If I had to put a line on this in Vegas, so 14 days tomorrow, the over-under on nights they've drank in that dorm, I'm going to have to say is, what would you think it is for a freshman in college? 12 and a half? What do you think it is, Josh? 14 days in college. How many nights do you think a college freshman has drank?
1: Well, that's the
2: 15.
1: Yeah, exactly. They're resourceful, more resourceful than you know. And I didn't know about the concept of a darty until Palin went to college.
0: Yes. The wellness party?
1: No, there's no wellness. No, the wellness people bastardized the term darty. Oh. Darty is a day party.
0: Oh.
1: Yeah.
0: So it's possible Josh is right then. He's actually got more drinking days than days on campus.
1: Because
0: it's a double if you drink and stop.
1: Yeah, Pele called me. We were at Lowe's on Sunday. And she FaceTimed me in the middle of Lowe's. And she was wearing a silver sequin cowboy hat and a bikini top. And I'm like, hi, honey, how are you? She goes, I'm gay. And I was like, okay, sweets. I'm in public. I'll call you later.
0: So the question was, who's going to win 2028? I guess Pele thinks Pete Buttigieg. Is that what you just told me? What just happened?
1: She's like, there are 68 genders. I have to go.
0: I want my money back. Yeah, everybody keeps asking how like it's doing. I'm like, no, he's actually checked in a lot. And, you know, I am just the deal we made. You probably heard me say this is, you know, I'll cover college as long as you don't come home as a queer for Palestine. You can come home as either. You cannot come home as both. OK, I won't do both. And so far, he's not in like that indoctrination pocket yet. He's just doing the college thing. He's making
1: I think a lot of that depends on your major.
0: Yeah.
1: Like if you're around people that are somewhat normal, mm-hmm. you should be okay.
0: Yeah, you want to think as a phys ed major.
1: But also, like, when our kids, a few years ago, when they were watching South Park together, that's when I knew they would be okay.
0: Yeah.
1: Because that makes fun of everything.
0: You're going to be safe.
1: Yeah.
0: Yeah, you get it.
1: You can make fun of everything. Like, nothing is sacred. You're good.
0: Guys, if you haven't seen it, and it might be a funny thing to do with the moment we're living in, because this is the one-year anniversary of Charlie Kirk getting killed. The Charlie Kirk South Park episode is something he loved. He actually made it his avatar because it's about Cartman becoming a Charlie Kirk.
1: Yeah.
0: But the real foil is Christy Noem. And it's such a funny episode because she just keeps shooting dogs. And then they have a NASCAR pit crew that comes over and replenishes her face like, you know, and at one point her face falls off and slides down the street. And it's like it's actually like laugh out loud funny and really dark. But I think for people like us, this is what we do. This is our moment. You know what I'm doing tomorrow on 9/11? I'm talking about how comics were a big part of the city's resurgence because a lot of people went to comedy clubs to laugh. You know, I'm not going to sit here for 3 hours and give them a take on being a fireman or a cop, even though I have them in my family.
1: Yeah.
0: I think my unique lane is comedy.
1: Are you going to tell them how you failed the firefighter test?
0: No, I didn't. I actually took, you're going to laugh. I took the police NYPD test and the Port Authority test, got hired. And when I got hired by the Port Authority, I was already like an open mic comic. And I was like, I don't need your health care and your benefits. I'm like, I'm making $3,800 a year right now. I'm like, screw you and your pension. I don't, what are you talking about? I'm performing at a ground round tonight for $75. I don't want your, what? And I mean, I would be retired right now. I'm 49.
1: With a sweet ass pension.
0: Yes, if I took a police job at 21, you know what I'd be doing? I'd be barbecuing my fat brother in Tennessee right now.
1: In your mansion.
0: Yeah, instead I got to go write a TV show. Here's to the blue collar people. People out there getting it right. The great Kennedy, everybody. So.
3: The U.S. Treasury quietly released its official financial report for 2025. It appears by its own numbers, the U.S. government seems insolvent. It's reported that the Treasury shows about $6 trillion in assets and over $47 trillion in liabilities. Add it all up, and it looks like the U.S. owes more than $130 trillion it doesn't have. 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
2: I'm Kathleen Maloney. The war in the Middle East expanding as Houthi rebels capture more territory near a crucial shipping strait.
3: Now, they've already taken a key port city of Mocha, but what is more concerning to the West is their control over territory near a key strait, the Bab el-Mandeb Strait. Through this strait passes about 12% of the world's oil.
2: Fox's Steve Harrigan. Iran denies any involvement with the Houthis' actions. Lawsuits to prevent ICE agents from going to polling sites on Election Day are unnecessary, according to Border Czar Tom Homan.
4: Look, I have not seen any operational plans or any discussions on any immigration enforcement operation at polling places. This is another fear tactic. This is another attack on ICE and this administration.
2: He spoke on Fox's The Sunday Briefing. 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
5: You're listening to Super Talk News. I'm Caleb Saylors. Mississippi recently passed a law aimed at keeping non-citizens from participating in local elections. Since its adoption, however, the SHIELD Act has caused some confusion. State Senator Jeremy England is looking to clear it up.
6: What people have been confused about on this system is they say, you know, well, do I need to bring my birth certificate with me to vote now, or do I need my marriage license? And the answer is no. Most Mississippi voters are not going to even know the SHIELD Act was passed because you still register to vote the same way and you still go to vote the same way you did. You do have to have your voter ID because we have that here in Mississippi, but you don't need anything else.
5: Voters would only have to prove citizenship if they are flagged in the database.
6: The only time you would need those citizenship verifying documents is if you're flagged through the SAVE database. Then we built in a time frame for you to go to your clerk's office and prove your citizenship.
5: Yeah. 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
5: The next chapter of the Mississippi Book Festival will be happening Saturday, September 26th. And while there is a long list of New York Times bestsellers making the trip to Jackson, the festival isn't just for book lovers.
7: It is a free, open to the public event. 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
5: That was Mississippi Book Festival Executive Director Ellen Daniels. 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
1: Hot damn, it is a heavy day on the radio, but it is also a proud day because 25 years ago today, we suffered the worst terror attack in our nation's history, but we also responded by giving the biggest middle finger in the history of the world and saying our way of life will not be stopped.
2: Freedom!
1: A 25th anniversary of 9/11 is upon us. We will cite it. We will mourn it, and we will celebrate American resilience on a stacked deck episode of the show. 888-788-9910. If you want your voice heard in this all-American huddle, and I will tell you, because it is a very heavy day, especially here in New York, where my mayor, Zoran Mamdani, is devastated to find out they're not doing a moment of silence for the hijackers. I mean, what a loser he is. But we have so many things to be proud of in the aftermath of 9/11. Obviously, it's hard to find a silver lining in the midst of the nation's biggest terror attack in history. But as someone who was here and was working in the comedy scene while the city was getting back up on its feet, as someone who was rooting for the Yankees while they were playing in that thrilling 7-game World Series against the Arizona Diamondbacks, we're going to spend a lot of time on today's show talking about American resilience. So if you have a story you'd like to share, you're welcome to chime in. If not, I will just sit here and opiate the masses with a level of wit and wisdom that you yourself could not dare of acquiring anyway. So 888-788-9910, you know the rules, but today it matters more than ever. Be a Republican, be a Democrat, be an American, okay? Just be an American and don't be a bang. Big Friday. We got a stacked deck on the TV tomorrow as well. New York sports talk legend Craig Carton is going to be on Fox News Saturday night. He just joined launched a big show on Outkick. Kennedy's on the show. That's amazing. Comedian Aaron Berg going to be there. Great. And Janisha Adams-Ginyard. If you don't know her off the top of your head, you definitely know her on site. She's in the movie Black Panther. She's in Marvel movies. And she was also a professional wrestler, which is, that to me is funny. Like I loved wrestling growing up. But I never got into organized wrestling because here in New York, we have this thing called the subway. It's like 275. There's no point paying a coach. You swipe a Metro card. There's a guy with no pants on ready to wrestle you at any hour of the day. Yeah. Well, yep. I didn't say New York is perfect, but I said New York's fighting spirit is back. Everybody listening to the show knows where they were 25 years ago today, if in fact you were alive. In all seriousness, I was home having lost both sides of a Monday night football parlay. It was a Tuesday morning. I believe the Giants got beat by the Dallas Cowboys and Deion Sanders. And it wasn't a particularly close game, if my memory serves me well. But the point is, we were home, and I got a call from my brother Mike up in Boston, who, as you listen to this right now, is a retired NYPD cop. But he had not yet even joined the force. That's how long ago this was. He had called me and said, hey, turn on the news, crazy stuff. And I'm sure that's a horrific phone call that millions of other people got that day. And my brother Joey, who was sitting next to me, who was in fact a city cop at the time, was off. But they had gotten on the radio and gotten on the TV and called pretty much every officer there was to come into work because they needed it.

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1: Our lives for this country. Again, I can't call it a silver lining because there's not a lot about it that feels good per se. But in the worst human tragedies, the one thing America always does for the world is show you our absolute best. And in the aftermath of 9/11, that's what we did here in this city. Okay, there was a two-week period, I'm not kidding, where New Yorkers, for the only time, I'm 49, there were 2 weeks in the 49 years that I have lived on this earth, there are 2 weeks where New Yorkers actually used their blinker in traffic, let other people merge. Everybody had an American flag on their antenna. It went on for about 2 weeks, from about September 11th to about my mom's birthday, September 25th. Everybody was best friends, like legitimately best friends. By the 26th, oh, forget it.
2: You do that again and I'll break every bone in your body.
1: It was back to full-throated New York. I'm not even kidding. Like, you think this is going to sound like, oh, the comedy guy is trying to be crazy. Okay, I'm not even kidding. By September 27th, 2011, September 27th, if you're following me on this, okay, it was a Thursday. I was in traffic on the Van Wyck Expressway, and I saw somebody throw a bottle of pee at a car who had cut him off.
3: What the hell did you just say?
1: But in that moment, you might be like, oh, my God, that's horrific. But in that moment for me, I was like, we are back, baby. We are back.
4: Correctamundo.
1: Because New York is a little crass. It is a little pugnacious. It is in your face. It's very aggressive. It's not for everybody. I grew up, believe me, I grew up here thinking that everyone in the world wanted to live in New York. I mean,
5: are you stupid or something?
1: No, I didn't know that. I just thought everybody was as crazy as we were because this was our way of life. You got 8 million people living on a 5-mile island. And I just came to find out it's not that you wanted to live here. You just knew what New York was. And, you know, everybody has some kind of affinity for it because there's so much culture here. It's kind of one of the centers of our country. And we have so much iconic real estate, things like the Statue of Liberty and the Empire State Building. And, of course, the Twin Towers were a big damn deal. So in that moment of seeing New York get back on its feet, I really started to invest in comedy, of all things, as crazy as that's going to sound to you. But we're going to talk today. Ryan Reese is coming on. He's a great comic. He warms up Fox News Saturday night. And we're going to be talking to Mark Malkoff. Mark Malkoff wrote the greatest book about Johnny Carson ever written. That is not like an endorsement I'm getting paid to give you. It is my favorite thing I've ever read. I've read it 6 times. He wrote a book called Love Johnny Carson because he hosted a Johnny Carson podcast for 10 years where he literally interviewed everyone who ever worked on the show except Johnny. Like at an Ed McMahon executive producer, Peter LaSalle level, he interviewed all of them repeatedly on this show. And about a year ago, Tom Cuddy, who runs a local affiliate here, we're on WOR, was like, hey, are you a fan of Johnny Carson? And I was like, oh my God, you're going to die. You might know this. You've probably heard me say it on the show. I go to bed every night watching the Johnny Carson show. I'll type in today's date on YouTube, or you can go on Netflix, on Amazon Prime, and you can type in today's date and you will get an episode of Johnny Carson's show. It might be today in 1978, might be today in 1989. I have no idea. Okay, the last episode I watched, I believe it was 1987, and Chuck Berry was on the show. It was amazing. Okay, but I watch it because I like the warmth of Johnny Carson, but bigger than that, I like common culture. When Johnny Carson was at his peak, around 45 million viewers, okay, it was a show every American watched, which meant we had shared values, okay? And the reason I have such an affinity for that is I realized what a shared value laughter was. If you happen to be in New York in the aftermath of 9/11, okay, every comedy club in the city was packed. As psychotic as this sounds to you now, in this era of incentivized outrage and cancel culture, the only thing people were doing on stage in September of 2001 was 9/11 jokes.
6: That's true. That is true.
1: We obviously weren't mocking the victims, okay, but we were talking about this new, disorderly, discombobulated world we were inhabiting, where there were suddenly terror alerts on the TV, and there was this TSA thing with security at the airport and, you know, metal detectors to get into the ball game. And people like to, joke about George Bush and the way he said things, you know, couldn't pronounce the word nuclear or whatever the hell he would say. And I was going to comedy clubs and I was watching, like, Chris Rock was doing sets, Robin Williams.

0: Collins was doing sets, Seinfeld, Dave Chappelle, Louis C.K., Jim Gaffigan, and a lot of bangers who aren't with us anymore, like Greg Giraldo was crushing at the Comedy Cellar. No one believes me when I tell them this. There was an Iranian comic named Hood who would go on stage with a dynamite vest under his jacket. I'm not even kidding. He was an Iranian comic. That's how provocative comedy was in 2001. That's how raw the city was in 2001, that they thought it was funny. I mean, as psychotic as that sounds to you, he would go on stage, he'd go, I'll tell you a little bit about me. I am Iranian. Thank you very much. I feel the love, because no one would clap for that. And he'd go, just like to start off the show by doing something in the name of Allah. And he'd open up his leather jacket, and he had dynamite strapped to his chest. I'm not even kidding. And he would get like a 9-minute laugh. Half of it was relief for not getting blown up. I mean, obviously, but it was insane. But what I realized as I looked around that room is it wasn't like one political party laughing. It was just every social dynamic there is. Straight couple, gay couples, Muslim couples, Asian couples, you know, Mexican couples, Puerto Rican couples, whatever the hell it was. Straight, gay, bi, trans, didn't matter. Not as many trans. There weren't as many public in probably 2001, but I'm not saying that to disparage them. But the point is, in that moment, I was like, wow, I'm like, this city is making a comeback. And one of the things leading it is comedy. Because for a lot of people, they use comedy to process bad things. It's a coping mechanism. It doesn't mean you do. But the reason you can't cancel jokes about tragedies, like we got this big Lindsay Clancy story in the news. The reason you can't take away people's right to joke about it is because that's how they process a woman killing three of her kids. You know, there's also the liberal way to process it, which is to go up to the courthouse and cheer for Lindsay Clancy. But I'd like to think there's nobody listening to the show that would do such a horrific thing. But the point is, for a lot of us, we grew up in that era of tougher love. OK, but it was a tougher love and it was an OK because we knew you lived in America. You hit the lottery by virtue of the fact that you were born here. If you had the luxury to get outraged about a joke, to lead a protest about a joke, you're doing pretty good in life.
1: When you're right, you're right, and you're right.
0: Do you think anybody over in Ukraine right now, where they're drone striking each other 37 times an hour, is going, yeah, but more importantly, a comic said something on his radio show last night, and I'll be damned if we're not going to take a time out from this war and go handle that joke, okay? Jokes are the most powerful things we have because comedy offers you an escape from your torments by allowing you to laugh at them for a few seconds at a time. So do I think 9/11 is a giant national punchline? No. Okay, but I think comedy is the ultimate rebellion in the face of adversity that people face at an individual level. Everybody knows the phrase gallows humor. Okay, gallows humor exists. Why? Because people who were actually being tortured to death in dungeons were laughing about it. You know those old lines like, the good news is there's only poop for dinner. The bad news is there's plenty of it. You know, that whole thing. Stupid. But that's what they were doing to crack each other up because they were at their wit's end. And for a lot of people, that's where 9/11 left us. Okay? So today is obviously about all the heroism the first responders showed first and foremost. It's about every cop and fireman and emergency EMS personnel who helped not only save lives that day, who sacrificed lives of their own that day. It's about, obviously, all of those families who've lost so much and have to relive this every year, but especially this year when we now have a mayor who pals around with, I don't have to sugarcoat this. Well, I'm not the bad guy here. Our mayor has a guy on his council who is a top advisor who says we deserve 9/11. Okay, the guy he handed a pen to last week is an actual lawyer for the blind sheik who masterminded the 9/11 terror attacks. Like, that's happening, okay?
2: I'm sick and tired of all this bullshit.
0: We all are, okay? It's disgusting, okay? And a lot of people rightfully feel that way. But today doesn't belong to them. It belongs to all the other people, okay, who got up off the mat Hulkamania style. Okay, do you remember when Hulk Hogan would be put in a sleeper hold? And the ref would have to decide if he was unconscious and the match was over. So they'd lift up his right arm and he'd drop it immediately. And then they'd lift up his right arm again and he'd drop it immediately. Now, this mattered because if you lift up his arm and it falls a third time, it's over. He's considered unconscious at the end of the match. And, of course, they'd lift up Hulk Hogan's arm and he would do this dramatic thing where his arm would start to fall and he'd catch it. catch his elbow and lock it right before it hit the ground. And everybody would be like, whoa! And then he'd just kind of steady it, and then he'd kind of start shaking it, and then he'd start shaking his hand, and then he'd hold his finger up to the sky, and he'd break out of the chokehold, and he'd punch the guy in the face, and he'd throw him into the ropes, and he'd bounce him off the other rope, and then he'd drop a leg drop on the guy's neck, pin him 1, 2, 3, and Hulk Hogan was the champ again. That's what today is about. It's about America doing the Hulk Hogan, doing the Toby Keith, the late, great Toby Keith. We'll put a boot in your ass, that whole thing. That's what today is about. It's about the people who helped us get off the mat, who inspired us to keep on being the people that we are, which is the greatest source of good the world has ever known.
3: 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Fox Across America with Jimmy Failla. We'll be right back.
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10: 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Mosquito bites. Those pesky little biters can cause quite an itch. The Centers for Disease Control and Prevention saying only female mosquitoes bite people and animals to get a blood meal, and most can't produce eggs without that meal. But why does it itch? The CDC says they pierce your skin using a special mouth part to suck up the blood, and it injects saliva into your skin, and that results in a bump and itching. People react differently. Some folks can have a slight mark and itch, but others can have a large area of swelling, redness, and soreness. Some can even get a fever or hives. The CDC suggests treating a bite by washing the area with soap and water. 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An over-the-counter anti-itch cream can also help. 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I'm Lisa Brady, Fox News.
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0: Talks Across America with Jimmy Failla, trying to hold this country together on September 11th, which is, of course, a somber day around the country. Everybody listening knows where they were when they heard about the horrific news of September 11th. And, of course, there's a lot of that to focus on today. But most of my energy, I'm just going to be upfront with you, is going to go towards the comeback. Because for as much as our politics today like to focus on what is wrong with America, what is right with America has actually made us the world's most dominant superpower. You know, people like to tell you, oh, we're racist, these immigration policies.
1: Democrats are so full of crap.
0: Guys, we have the most tolerant and inclusive social society on earth. Do you know that? You have more speech rights here than anywhere in the world, but you also have more religious freedom here than anywhere in the world. You also have more social, civil, and corporate tolerance here than anywhere else in the world. Okay, which is why we lead the world in lawsuits. We have so many civil protections for American citizens, okay, that it's become its own, I don't want to call it a cottage industry, it's a trillion-dollar industry. Everybody's suing everybody because of just how many protections you have under the law here. So when you hear those people that are out there bashing America as a systemically racist hellhole.
2: Shut up! Will you shut up?
0: Guys, there's a reason that people from every single country in the world are migrating here in larger numbers than anyone else anywhere in the world. Think about that. It's like the Democrats like to tell you, oh, the border, it's because Republicans are racist. No Republicans, we don't want immigration. We were built on immigration, but it was legal. That's it. Legal immigration, that's what the country was built on. So whatever the Democrats say, things like, oh, immigrants built this country, blah, blah, blah. They're leaving out the caveat. Okay, that yes, immigrants, a lot of them built this country. Okay, but they migrated here illegally. Why? Because they wanted to be Americans. If you read the poem on the Statue of Liberty, it says, give me your tired, your poor, your huddled masses yearning to breathe free. Emma Lazarus wrote that. There's no second stanza that says, and we'll also take the people who demand free stuff and chant death to America. Okay, but that's who we're taking in now. Okay, how do I know that? How can you make such an audacious claim, Jimmy? Because most of them are running for Congress. Are you following Abdul al-Sayed out in Michigan and the rally he did over the weekend? Oh, my God. You got people coming on stage saying we've got to destroy capitalism and bring down the great Satan. Joining us now, our guest of honor, Abdul al-Sayed.
3: What the hell is the world coming to?
0: There's a lot of garbage out there, man. Okay, but the truth is, social media and the 24-hour news cycle gives the squeaky wheel the most grease. It has a way of convincing you that the bad outnumbers the good. But today's one of those days where you're going to go home knowing that the good actually outnumbers the dirtbags by about, I would say, 9-1. Okay, legitimately 9-1. We're going to get into it when we come back.

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0: Jimmy, back on the air. September 11th, 2026. We are, of course, acknowledging, mourning, and in some capacity, celebrating the American resilience shown in the aftermath of September 11th. If you want to talk about the things that really got us, I think first and foremost, as a Yankee fan, I was in Yankee Stadium for Game 3 of the 2001 World Series, where George Bush threw out the greatest first pitch in the history of baseball. But long before he took the mound that day and inspired the world, he gave the iconic bullhorn statement down on what was known as the pile at Ground Zero. Here it is, clip 4.
1: This nation stands with the good people of New York City and New Jersey and Connecticut as we mourn the loss of thousands of our citizens. I can hear you.
0: At which point they went and bombed Iraq.
2: Just a bit outside. He tried the corner and missed.
0: Threw a perfect strike on the mound at Yankee Stadium. But I don't know a lot of people who feel good about the Iraqi war, if only because we were lied into it about Iraq having weapons of mass destruction that they were aiding and abetting Osama bin Laden with, which turned out not to be true. But, you know, it's not a day for, you know, industrial war semantics. The truth is, George Bush led that comeback. Rudy Giuliani led that comeback, so much so that imagine a world, you guys, imagine a world where Rudy Giuliani hosted Saturday Night Live. He was the first host. Okay, I believe they had Reese Witherspoon on the show, but Rudy Giuliani kicked it off and they told jokes. They didn't, after the biggest terror attack in history, they told jokes, because that's what you're supposed to do. You're not supposed to go, oh, you took away joy. You're supposed to do the old, we'll show you. Okay, and I bring that up because to give you an idea of how far gone we are politically and how bad we are at scaling things and having perspective in this moment. Because America right now, that's the honest divide. People say it's like smart people and stupid people, Republicans or Democrats. No, there's just a lot of privileged idiots out there. A lot of privileged idiots. People who have no idea how good they have it, and they gain clout and social currency by pointing to what they've decided are the injustices in this world. Okay, I'll play you some of the clips, but I just to give you a full scale of how far we've come. There was an America where Rudy Giuliani, one of Donald Trump's closest confidants, could host Saturday Night Live. There is an America where Donald Trump hosted Saturday Night Live. Think about this. At the beginning of the 2016 election, Donald Trump hosted Saturday Night Live. Do you know what they did at the end of the 2016 election? They cried on camera because Trump won.
3: That was embarrassing.
0: I've never been more embarrassed as a comedian, with all due respect to what Jimmy Kimmel does every night. Okay, think about that. Saturday Night Live had Kate McKinnon come on dressed as Hillary Clinton and sing Leonard Cohen's Hallelujah and cry because the Democrats had lost an election to Donald Trump, who had hosted the show that year. Donald Trump, who had hosted a primetime show on NBC for 15 years that was so successful, it spawned off a spinoff called Celebrity Apprentice. Yet that same network was now telling you Hitler, okay, was in charge of our government. Donald Trump is literally Hitler, they said on NBC, as they were literally paying Hitler royalties.
4: You are so full of sh.
0: Think about that. So you understand it was all performative, manufactured hysteria. It's the biggest challenge we face as Americans right now. It's not Republicans, not the border. It's not white supremacy. Come on. This is so embarrassing. Okay, we have a lot of privileged idiots, and politics has descended into a game of manufactured hysteria. Why do they manufacture hysteria? They tell you Trump is literally Hitler. Why? Because that, if he's literally Hitler, that justifies any type of retaliation possible. That's what they do it for. He's literally Hitler, okay?

0: And how many clips have I played you of them saying that, you know?
1: When is the time to sound the alarm? When is the time to start saying, well, does this look like Germany in 1932?
2: Increasingly, Donald Trump is turning this nation into Nazi Germany.
3: If the party nominates Hitler, are you going to vote for him? I mean, that's what I don't get.
4: I want to start using the word fascist.
5: Yeah, he's a fascist.
4: And the tendencies, many tendencies like Adolf Hitler.
5: Yeah.
4: I said it, throw me off the air.
6: I hate comparing Trump to Hitler because Hitler could concentrate for more than 30 seconds and had normal-sized human hands.
7: You actually draw a line from Nazi Germany to the U.S. southern border. You remember that back then, boatloads of refugees were turned back.
5: Let's put up Charles Lindbergh and the 1940s Nazi sympathizers. They were also called Make America First.
0: Oh my goodness gracious, Lord above.
8: I'm surrounded by idiots.
0: Okay, but they don't mean it. That's the point. It's manufactured hysteria.
9: You ever seen such negative campaigning in your life?
10: Dirtiest campaign I ever remember.
0: I mean, seriously though.
9: Nobody talks anymore about the issues.
10: No.
9: They simply just, this man is for toxic drinking water to kill your children. I mean,
0: Wow, does that sound familiar? That's pretty much what they do to Trump every night. That was Johnny Carson in 1984. Okay, but that manufactured hysteria is how they justify being the thing they accuse Trump of being. Like, Trump's a fascist. Do you know who shut down their political opponents using SWAT raids, using vaccine mandates, using backdoor censorship with social media companies like Facebook and Twitter? The Democrats. Okay, remember My Body, My Choice? That was the big Democrat slogan. Well, when it came to the vaccine, it was your body, our choice, or you are fired. Okay, remember when it became democracy's on the ballot, Trump's a threat to democracy? Because he said the election's stolen. You can't ever say an election's stolen. Come on, that's undermining faith in democracy. What are we talking about?
11: As I've been telling candidates who have come to see me, you can run the best campaign. You can even become the nominee. And you can have the election stolen from you.
0: That was the Democrat standard bearer. And they put us through a 3-year ordeal on a made up fake probe about Trump colluding with Russia.
12: It was made up by these sick people.
0: But they manufactured that hysteria because it allowed them to react in unprecedented ways. Donald Trump's the only president to be impeached twice. He's the only president to be criminally indicted. We went 247 years without indicting a United States president. Okay, Trump had been indicted on 96 different counts by the end of year 248. And oh, by the way, it happened in an election year. The people who said democracy is on the ballot were trotting Donald Trump in and out of a courtroom during the Republican primaries. The people who told you they were just protecting the integrity of elections were suing to take their political opponent off the ballot while simultaneously trying to jail him while raiding his house under accusations that he had classified information. Did they have proof he had classified?
13: The answer would be no.
0: Did they ever find the classified information?
13: The answer would be no.
0: Yet there are Democrats who have actually been outed for sending classified information. The FBI knows about it, and they didn't even charge him.
14: I'm Hillary Clinton, and I approve this message.
0: So you understand the manufactured hysteria around the Trump presidency and what Republicans represent to the rest of the world is one of the biggest challenges we face, because it allows Democrats to portray things like ISIS, the Gestapo. They've got concentration camps. Concentration camps are killing people. They're trying to wipe out a race. Okay, ICE is trying to track down murderers and pedophiles and people in this country illegally and get them the F out. Not because of their ethnicity, but because of their illegal status. Laws have to matter. And understand, there is nobody getting deported from an ethnicity that we don't have another 10 million of here in this country. So it's not about the ethnicity, it's about the legal status of the frickin' citizen. Okay, but that manufactured hysteria, that performative stupidity, is why America in 2026 is so much more divided than it was in 2021. Okay, you guys know Hassan Piker. You know that old story. They're now the talking point that went out. It's so funny. You know, we have Jessica Tarlov on the show a lot, and I'm a great friend of hers. Oh, I don't care if you don't like her. It's, you know, America was not built on Republicans never talking to Democrats again. It was actually built on Republicans and Democrats disagreeing as vehemently as we do today, yet being able to talk to each other about their differences like adults. That's why we have a Constitution. It's because we knew we weren't going to agree. We're human beings. The point is, if you limit, if you check the government's power over its people, then you don't have to worry about one side completely imposing its view on another. Okay, that's the whole point of the Constitution. So when you hear Tarloff on the show or you see her on Fox, be happy. They don't have a Tarloff on MSNBC. They don't have a Republican that represents Republican views on MSNBC and all the viewers yell at him. Do you know who the Republican is on MSNBC? Joe Scarborough. Is there anybody seriously thinks Joe Scarborough is a real Republican? I mean,
13: the answer would be no.
0: No, come on. A Republican on MSNBC is like a chicken that works at Popeyes. You can tell me it's a chicken, but it's clearly not there to look out for other chickens. Works at Popeyes, which is delicious, by the way. Okay, but that manufactured hysteria, okay, has led them to a bad place. Because it made them think, well, I guess we can start palling around with socialists. I guess we can campaign with Hassan Piker. And so I was telling you about Tarloff because I know a lot of Democratic strategists. They come on the channel. You work in media. You see them at cocktail parties. We all have the same agents. Okay, there is nobody you watch at MSNBC or CNN that I haven't met 100 times at parties and stuff like that in D.C. And the point is, the liberal strategist talking point, they paid $10 million to focus groups to figure out the Hassan Piker issue, is they have to refer to him to as a Twitch streamer from California. So Hassan Piker, somebody Abdul al-Sayed has campaigned with, Hassan Piker, Zohran Mamdani has campaigned with, the Elizabeth Warrens of the world, the Bernie Sanders of the world, the AOCs of the world, they've all campaigned with the guy. Okay? They've been instructed that when they get asked, what about Hassan Piker? Said America deserved 9/11? Who said he'd vote for Hamas over Israel, our only ally in that region? They're now instructed to say, well, the American people aren't worried about a Twitch streamer from California. And that's their way of minimizing his contribution to their discourse. Except there's only one small problem. They've been campaigning with the guy. And they thought it was okay to campaign with him and to push socialism because they thought everybody hated America just as much as they did. And now they're being forced to walk back every single one of their statements. Okay, because the truth is, in the modern moment we live in, okay, of incentivized conflict and this really hyper-aggressive 24-hour news cycle where we don't have the common culture we did back when 45 million people were watching Johnny Carson. You know, it's a very fragmented niche audience now. People like to say we live in two different worlds, but because everybody has their own individual cell phone that has a carefully curated algorithm that just feeds you the things you like so you'll keep staring at your phone and consuming advertising, we don't live in two different worlds. We live in 330 million different worlds. You used to turn on the same TV as me and get the same channels as me. Now, you do not see the same videos that I do, and you should be happy about that. You should be, oh, boy, I mean.
15: I love it when you talk dirty.
0: Oh, man, lost a lot of good men out there last night. But, yeah, the point is, because we live in such a socially fragmented society, okay, and we don't have a lot of the common culture we did on 9/11, like a World Series to bounce back from, like a Saturday Night Live that everybody watches. Do you think everybody in the country is watching Saturday Night Live now? Not even close. Like, my ridiculous show is catching up to it. Like, that's crazy. Okay, they have a 50-year head start with the biggest iconic comedians who have ever lived. Okay, but they alienated a lot of people because they became a one-note, you know, partisan lecture series like the Colberts and the Kimmels of the world. It's not to say they don't have talent over there. They got a lot of talent over there, and they have the best cocaine in the business. Saturday Night Live? Oh, God. Believe, I mean, for real. That's, and they're still getting it. Despite all the boats Trump's blowing up in the middle of the ocean, if the season's coming back next week, believe me, they're getting it. But the point is, okay, we're in this moment right now where the Democrats made up stuff about Trump. Okay, he's literally Hitler. He colluded with Vladimir Putin. He threatened to withhold classified information from Ukraine. He kept classified documents in his house. He broke some federal law by paying Stormy Daniels by check instead of paying her in singles the way she normally does. Ergo, we can raid his house. We can jail his advisors. We can wiretap his building. We can throw him in jail. We can mugshot him. We can sue to take him off the ballot. And if that doesn't work, we'll have not one, not two, but three assassination attempts on his life. Okay? I was around for one of them. Good God. Okay? And the truth is, that emboldened the Democrats because in their circles, they have enough people who were sitting here on September 11th, 2001. Okay? When Donald Trump was a New Yorker and was the first guy Howard Stern called. Imagine that. Howard Stern, who says Trump is Hitler now. Because Trump's media omnipotence, his success, has burnt Howard's droopy balls into a crisp. Because Howard used to be the king of all media. And that's what he called himself. And now Trump is the most famous human being who's ever lived. So the only way Howard could make peace with that is to discredit it and go, oh, it doesn't count. He cheated with Russia. It doesn't count. He's Hitler. Yeah, I could do a Nazi thing too. Look at that. And that's how Howard keeps himself from sticking his head in the bathtub and screaming every night, which I don't doubt he still does. He's enough of a germaphobe. I'm sure he goes around soap from time to time. But the point is, there's no perspective. We don't have full scale. People are on your TV today saying Donald Trump is a Hitler and a threat to everything we stand for. Okay, those people are on a network that employed Donald Trump for 15 years. You know, the network that Saturday Night Live's on tomorrow night, the network that Donald Trump hosted Saturday Night Live in the same year in which they came on the air and cried because that same Donald Trump had won the election. Okay, they're not a serious people. But that doesn't mean you can't be. Like, you could be fun. You could be fun-loving. You could be, you know, given to comedy and ridiculousness like I am. Okay, but you do have a responsibility to be an adult in the room. And on a day like today, the only thing being an adult in the room requires is for you to never waver ever, ever once on what it means to be an American. Because there might be a lot of privileged idiots in this country who don't get it. But the way we overcome them and squash them like bugs is to keep on doing our thing.
13: It's the show that leaves you hungry for more.
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0: Fox Across America with Jimmy Fallon. Ryan Reese is on the show today. He's a guy I'd known for as long as I've worked in comedy, and he was working here in New York City in the comedy clubs in the aftermath of September 11th. He's going to talk to you in the next hour about the resilience the city showed, how comedy got a lot of people an escape from those color-coded terror alerts on the TV channel and all of the new things that we had to inhabit every day. You know, somebody got a letter in the mail. We thought it was anthrax. We all freaked out. You know, it was really, if you've never heard me tell you the story before, when I was home on September 11th, my brother Joey got called into work. I drove him in to the police checkpoint because they closed the highways into the city, obviously. And they turned out in Queens. And I was actually on that day, I actually thought between the attack on the Pentagon, the World Trade Center, and what we were hearing about United Flight 93, I thought the world was ending for a few hours there, like legitimately. And I went to my deli and I got my second grade lunch. My favorite school lunch was bologna and Doritos. Think what you want of me. But I went and got a bag of Doritos and made a bologna sandwich and cut it into squares and thought this was like my death row meal. And I was watching September 11th unfold on TV. It was horrifying. You know, so I have a really good understanding and appreciation of what it felt like to be here. And I don't doubt you have your own experience with it. We'll talk about it in the very next hour. We're going to bring back Ryan. And then we're going to talk to Mark Malkoff, who wrote the greatest Johnny Carson book ever written about how comedy and guys like Letterman that were on the air at the time led that comeback on the airwaves. So much to be proud of today as we also, you know, acknowledge the summer.
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9: I'm Carmen Roberts. Reports of an attack on an Iranian cargo ship and ramped up fighting is worsening the world's oil supplies.
10: The U.S. military, which has previously struck Iranian-flagged vessels while

0: enforcing a blockade has not claimed responsibility. A second ship in the vital waterway was also reportedly hit by a projectile.
1: Fox's Claudia Cowan. AI becomes a hot topic for Americans as industry leaders call for a slowdown in its development. Maryland Democratic Governor Wes Moore tells Fox News AI can provide many benefits, but
2: we need guardrails. You know, this cannot be something that is being regulated from Washington and then dictated to our states, because it's our people that end up suffering the consequences of it.
1: Anthropic AI CEO Dario Amode says the AI industry needs time to catch up. 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
3: I'm Kelly Bennett for SuperTalk Mississippi News. State leaders have been focused on bringing high-paying jobs to Mississippi and creating programs that ensure residents have the skills needed to fill those positions. Under Governor Tate Reeves, Mississippi is experiencing record economic growth.
4: It's about giving people opportunity to be successful, giving people opportunity to take care of themselves and take care of their families.
3: Scott Waller with the Mississippi Business Alliance told us more about the newly established Mississippi Post-Secondary Attainment Council.
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1: That have convinced enough woke jackasses that America and Israel are somehow the bad guys. And ergo, that makes by default Hamas, who paraglided into Israel and killed 3,000 innocent civilians, the good guys? The oppressed guys? I mean...
2: Thank you for the education, gentlemen. We've just received a PhD in stupidity.
1: The dumbest thing you've ever heard. It's the dumbest time I've ever been to be alive. But as you sit here, it is September 11th. It's a really heavy day. I'm in New York. I get it, okay? I got to do a comedy show tomorrow night, okay? We'll be all right. I'm not worried about it. This is not a woe is me. But I'm just telling you, for people who have perspective, it's hard to have any tolerance or consideration for people who feel that way, that America's the devil, that Israel's got to be blown off the map. It's disgusting because they justify it by injecting this into the vernacular that we feel that way about other cultures. America doesn't want to blow anybody off the map. Okay, we want to close our border. We want a population that pays taxes, migrates here legally, buys into the American dream. We don't actually want what's going on other sides of the world, you know, where women are oppressed, gay people have no rights. Think about that. All of these liberals in Hollywood, like Macklemore, think of the Macklemore, the rapper who last week opened for Ed Sheeran, said ICE is the Gestapo, free Palestine. Yeah, Macklemore's a gay rapper. Do you know what Palestine does to gay people? They throw them off bridges. Best case scenario, okay? You're probably getting lit on fire, okay? When a gay rapper is burning up the charts in Iran, he's really burning up the charts, guys. These are privileged idiots. They have no idea how good they have it, so they carry on. Some people try to give them clarity. Commissioner Jessica Tisch. Okay, I'm going to play you a clip from Jessica Tisch. She's the NYPD commissioner. She's doing a phenomenal job. Paul Morrow told us the other day on the show, her and Mom Donnie hate each other. Okay, and he trolled her at that signing event when he signed the bill and then handed the pen to her and said, hey, can you please pass that to him? The him being the lawyer for the blind sheik who organized the 9/11 attacks. Zoran Mamdani did that.
3: Garbage like you just makes me sick.
1: He trolls on one end on behalf of his militant, radical Islamic, hate America base. And then he does something like release the 9/11 documents about how the government lied to us in the aftermath of 9/11. Why does he do that? Well, you know, I applaud the transparency. He's actually doing a good thing by doing that because we shouldn't be lied to by our government. But he's doing that to make it look like he is one of the good guys here. He is on your side.
4: Sell crazy someplace else. We're all stocked up here.
1: Okay, so let me give you this. Okay, here is Jessica Tisch at an event with Mom Donnie yesterday saying, no, the 9/11 is not a blurry thing. It's not a complicated thing. It is a very one-sided affair. America was waking up on a lovely Tuesday morning after a one-sided Monday night football game, only to see not one but two terror attacks here in New York City that gave way to a terror attack in the Pentagon in our nation's capital. And, of course, the heroism the Todd Beamers of the world showed on Flight 93 when they decided to say, let's roll, and try to take down the terrorists who ultimately took down the plane and every life on it. Here is Commissioner Jessica Tisch talking about a clip 8.
5: The scale of the loss and the devastation that day was unfathomable, and so too was the heroism that we witnessed in response. Preserving that history also means preserving its moral clarity. The men who attacked this city were terrorists. The men and women who ran into the towers to save innocent lives were heroes. 25 years cannot be allowed to blur that distinction, and shame on those who do.
1: That's the soundbite of the year. Soundbite of the year. Because she's sitting in front of Mom Donnie. It's one of the biggest dirtbags who's ever held elected office, who has continuously on 9/11 tweeted things about how, well, something happened here, but what happened on the other side of the world in response? Shut up. Here is Hassan Piker, the guy they all campaign with. Mom Donnie, AOC, Abdul al-Sayyid, all of them. Oh, Bernie Sanders. Here he is, saying Americans don't actually care about 9/11. Clip 9.
6: It's very clear that right now, most people in the United States of America, even like older conservatives, they don't necessarily care about 9/11. They'll lie.

0: lie to you if you were to call them out on this issue. They'd be like, how dare you say such a thing? Of course we do. Shut the up, right? They would lie to you easily and maybe even lie to themselves, right?
1: And that's what happens when you have a really rich kid and you don't allow the nanny to beat him. Okay, because he doesn't have a huge relationship with his parents, but he lives in a $3 million house that his parents bought for him. And, you know, he's a man child, you know, and he's doing this to be provocative. And he campaigns with Democrats. And I don't deny him his speech rights. I don't want him silenced. I don't want him deplatformed. Let him say whatever the hell he wants. Okay, it's America. It doesn't bother me on any level. I mean, in some capacity, the Republicans make him look like a revolutionary by being like, he's dangerous. We should stop him. He's like a spoiled rich kid. Somebody should slap him in the face if he wants to have a consensual fight. I'm not advocating for violence by any stretch. I'm not a liberal. Okay, if you scrolled Twitter yesterday, which I tried not to, there were so many people celebrating Charlie Kirk's death. I mean, ugh.
2: It's people with a dirty mind that think like that.
1: Ah, it's disgusting. But when Hassan Piker, who's just like a spoiled rich kid, is, you know, it's like a serious person, but he's like, yeah, no one cares about not. Yeah, of course. Yeah, really. 3,000 people lost relatives that day. It's the worst terror attack in the history of the world. And do you know, three times as many people died from 9/11 illnesses as they actually did on the day itself. Here's John Stewart, who, to his credit, we don't agree politically. I may kick his ass in the ratings. I don't know if that he appreciates that about me, but I appreciate him and all the work he's done on behalf of 9/11 first responders who've had to fight for proper government aid for a lot of health complications that they've experienced in the ensuing decades. Here it is, clip 10.
3: We've lost three times as many people to 9/11 related illnesses as we did on 9/11. Three times as many, almost 10,000 people. There's more work to be done so far, and it continues.
1: So that's John Stewart, and he's telling you the truth. He has led a heroic effort on behalf of the people who got sick down at 9/11, who got weirdo cancers and stuff like that, after Christine Todd Whitman and the EPA told us it was perfectly safe to go down there. The air was fine. That's what they said.
4: That's just how white folks will do you.
1: So to sit here, Hassan Piker, on a day when people are suffering currently from 9/11 illnesses, where people have died three times the rate that they did on the day of the actual terror attacks. Okay, so you understand we've had at least 12,000 people die because of September 11th. And you're going to tell me nobody in America cares about those 12,000 people, and those 12,000 people don't have relatives? They don't have colleagues, they don't have wives, they don't have kids, they don't have brothers and sisters, moms and dads, aunts and uncles. They don't have that? Like, what are we talking about? Okay, but these are people who lack any and all perspective because they're privileged idiots. Okay, but today is not about them. It's the people that are in on the joke that you live in the greatest country in the world. So much so that people were willing to run into the Twin Towers and die to get other people out to freedom. That's who today belongs to. But you have to highlight that other thing, just to give perspective to this conversation, because that other thing is that disgusting. It truly, like, that disgusting. Like, 9/11 is not a political day. It is a human day. That's why so many people are drawn to it. When those first responders ran into the Twin Towers, they didn't go, who are you voting for in the midterms? Oh, Republican? All right, you're on your own. No, they just ran in because they knew they were grabbing somebody's mom or somebody's sister or somebody's daughter or somebody's fiance, somebody's wife. How many of these horrible stories have you heard? You know, do you ever spend any time talking about the boat rescue and how every single boat and water taxi in the tri-state area, without even being ordered by the government or law enforcement, just saw the plane hit the towers and was like, people are going to need to get out of lower Manhattan. And all the boats turned around, and even civilian boats sailed down to Battery Park and got, I believe the numbers, over 150,000 people out of that immediate area. Boats, just 24/7, get on a boat. Where's it going? I don't know, just get me the hell out of here. The buildings are coming down. I mean, humanity. Okay, and the reason today is such a heavy day, whether it directly affected you or not, is because you saw the absolute best of that humanity on display. Okay, and just because the worst of humanity might be running for office right now doesn't mean the rest of us should feel any shame about how we mourn this tragedy.
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10: The district attorney's office and I personally and the Los Angeles Police Department are all exceedingly happy with this verdict. 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
16: 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Today we're talking about dengue fever, not because of a specific outbreak, but to highlight the risk. The Mayo Clinic describes it as an illness from mosquito bites, most often found in tropical and subtropical areas of the world, like the Caribbean, Latin and South America, Southeast Asia, and the Pacific Islands. And while it's more common in those areas, there are cases in Europe and the United States. With a mild case, you might get a fever and flu-like symptoms, including headache, muscle or joint pain, upset stomach, vomiting, swollen glands, and a rash. But a worse version, called dengue hemorrhagic fever, can cause a sudden drop in blood pressure, bleeding, and even death. You can get a vaccine for it. It's two shots a few months apart. But the World Health Organization says the vaccine alone won't lower the number of cases where it's most common, suggesting people also need to prevent mosquito bites and manage mosquito populations. For more health news, go to foxnewshealth.com. House Call for Health. I'm Lisa Brady, Fox News.

0: There it is, Fox Across America with Jimmy Failla. Fred has been waiting patiently in Northeast Pennsylvania. He has a short poem about Flight 93. Fred, you're nice enough to share it with us. Are you there, buddy?
1: Yes, I still am.
0: I appreciate that, buddy.
1: Hey, before I give you this thing, I'd like you to know I am a Vietnam veteran and I was a helicopter pilot.
0: Wow. So. Thank you for that. Thank you for your service. Yeah. We appreciate that, especially on a day like today, man. You guys represent the best of the rest of us, so thank you.
1: Well, I just, because of the PTS, I went to poetry and it kind of helped me out. So here's the poem.
0: Mm-hmm.
1: Flight 93. You may oftentimes wonder why America stays free. Think of the heroes on Flight 93. Disbelief had gripped us, lives taken away in three acts of terror that fateful day. Choking smoke and dust, faces of hoarfrost, tearful men covered gray searched for the lost. An instant of panic, the country's toll, the battle was lost till the final let's roll.
0: Wow, that's really powerful stuff, man. I appreciate you you sharing that. Did you write that yourself?
1: Yes, I did, 2003.
0: Wow, really cool stuff, man. And I know it's a heavy day where you are out in Pennsylvania. You're not far from Shanksburg, right?
1: No, actually, I'm in Northeast Pennsylvania.
0: Oh, okay, so you are a little bit far. Okay, but I mean, still something that's crazy because as tragic as this day is, it's a day for a lot of people to take pride just the same because of those Todd Beamer folks, you know, who showed so much heroism.
1: And I'll tell you what, every one of those people that died, and myself included, would love to get a hold of that Sean Piker and tell him to tell me I'm a liar in front of him.
0: Oh, my God, what I wouldn't pay to see that happen, Fred. Tomorrow, you get me worked up. I got to interview a comedian after this. That's enough, Fred. You got me all fired up now. But no, seriously, I appreciate you sharing your talent with us today and, you know, call back again on a normal day. The great Fred, you know, there were so many acts of heroism that day that so many people were inspired by. Okay, I am a dirtbag comedian. I'm a 49-year-old man who plays video games. And yay, I host a TV show on the biggest channel in the world. It's really exciting stuff. It is. Cool. Okay, but that is my superpower, is I can talk comedy to you and do these other things. So what we're going to do in the next segment is I'm bringing on Ryan Reese, who's a comedian who was working in the comedy clubs in the immediate aftermath of 9/11, to talk to you about how the city got back on its feet. And then we're going to bring on Mark Mountcoff, who wrote the greatest Johnny Carson book ever written. Okay, that is something universally lauded, so much so that when Johnny Carson's staff, they have a reunion, okay? They had like a 40-year reunion of him going off the air. They actually invited Mountcoff because he's considered an official staffer at this point because he hosted a Johnny Carson podcast for 10 years. And you're like, why are you bringing that guy on? It's because I want to talk to you in the remainder of today's show about how you use something like 9/11 and the perspective we had on that day to reshape our vision of how we're currently conducting political discourse in this country. Okay, there was a time when we had something called common culture, and comedy offered a lot of people escapism from the things driving them crazy on the TV channel. Okay, I try to do that for you every Saturday night. I try to do it for you every day here on the radio. Okay, it's not the easiest gig in the world, but it's sure the most fun gig. I've never been more thankful for anything other than my wife and my dirtbag kid. Don't worry, I can disparage him. He's a freshman in college. He's drinking right now. It's this time on a Friday, he's doing a keg stand. He can't hear me.
2: He's a lousy dad, but he's right.
0: But Ryan Reese, if we're going to talk about problem drinkers, might lead the league in every category. He is coming by in the next segment, and we are going to get a little intel from what it was like to be hosting shows with the Jerry Seinfelds of the world, the Chris Rocks of the world, the late, great Robin Williams of the world. Dave Chappelle was doing it. Was crazy. Patrice O'Neill was no longer with us. But what they all had in common is they helped lead a resurgence of the fighting spirit of the American people through comedy. We're going to discuss it when we come back on Fox Across America.
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0: damn. There it is. Fox Across America with Jimmy Failla trying to hold the country together on September 11th. It is, of course, the 25th anniversary, which is a big deal to my next guest because this is the first time he's discussing anything that old. there it is. Bang. Ryan Reese is here. And the crowd goes wild. Good to see you, man.
1: Thanks for having me.
0: Well, listen, I wanted to have you on today, and it's funny because when we were putting together

0: the rundown and sending this out to, you know, 200 affiliates around the country, you know, they obviously the traditional 9/11 booking is the cop that was there or the fireman, or, you know, we had Frank Siller on yesterday, who's a hero for all the work he does. But I wanted to have my comedy buddies on and really actually talk about the role comedy played, because I really am so mad that the ball was missed on this, because I have been saying for 25 years there could be an amazing documentary about what the comedy clubs were like after September 11th. That's like right around when we started.
1: And comedians are the right people to have on for this, because no one knows comedy bombing like me.
0: Nobody. No. Nobody.
1: I know bombing is what I'm saying.
0: He knows everything. Okay. And a lot of people, it's hard for them to wrap their head around this, because we live in this age now where, like, some people treat jokes as hate crimes. It's not comedy clubs. It's on social media where that's happened. It's on cable news where that happens. You know what I'm saying? Because in the era, listen, I wrote a book about Cancel Culture Dictionary, okay? In that whole era, okay?
1: New York Times bestseller.
0: Yeah. Hey, girl. But in that whole era, okay, we didn't change our acts in comedy clubs.
1: No.
0: The comedy clubs, everybody there has shaken hands on the premise that we're going to have two drinks, maybe more, and we're not going to take any of this seriously.
1: I like to support local businesses. So, I'll have seven.
0: And the point is, okay, cancels and stuff like that didn't happen until comedy traveled outside the club and onto the internet, where people were now consuming it in an environment where they hadn't consumed two drinks and shaken hands on the premise that nothing was to be taken seriously. So I feel like the world's course correcting now, because we're not policing language as much again. But the only reason I brought up the significance of language and not policing it is, in a post 9/11 world, every comic in New York City, where the buildings were still smoldering, was telling jokes about what?
1: 9/11. 9/11. Yeah, it had to. What, are you going to ignore it?
0: It was the only thing going on in the world.
1: No, guys. But seriously, let's talk about the weather. Don't worry about what's going down.
0: Anyway, yeah, exactly. And the point is, for a lot of people, comedy is how they deal with actual horrifically bad news. You know, if you were my age when the Space Shuttle Challenger exploded, you either cried in the classroom or you told Krista McAuliffe jokes in the schoolyard. My cousin Cindy's listening in Florida. She knows every one of them, every single one of them. And some of you might go, well, that's tasteless, that's crass, but you don't have to partake in it. The point is, there's no one-size-fits-all way to do it, but when you take away that style of comedy, for millions of people, you take away their ability to process stuff. And the ones that were in comedy clubs, they clearly needed to be there and work that way, because it was not like people were going on stage telling 9/11 jokes and people were walking out. They were laughing. They were laughing. We've talked about this. Hood, who wore the dynamite vest onto the stage.
1: Great closer.
0: There was an Iranian comic who'd go, he'd tell you he was Iranian, because at the time there was a lot of mistrust in the world. And he'd go, I just like to do something in the name of Allah. And he'd open his leather jacket and he had a dynamite vest on. And you're like, my God. But that's how crazy comedy was back then. You know,
1: because the people going to the comedy clubs were actually comedy fans. Now, yes. I think a lot of people go to comedy that may not be a comedy audience.
0: Comedy cops.
1: Yeah.
0: There's a lot of people now. It is really weird, because you know this experience, especially with, like, guys on dates, you know, and frequently will call out a guy for not laughing at something he thinks is funny because he doesn't know how it sits with the girl. You know, that's a lot of comedy now.
1: He doesn't want to fuck himself.
0: Yeah, so exactly.
1: He's gonna, I don't like this.
0: No, I'm not sure about that. In this modern moment, you know, there are a lot of those people who think what type of joke you laugh at reflects on you. So I always consider either the absolute best group or worst group to be the five people who work together, you know, because it's either the best night because they're all blown off some steam and laughing at ridiculous stuff, or there is one person that's making the rest of them self-conscious.
1: Yeah, because they're going to have to go to HR the next day if they laugh at the wrong thing.
0: And so to give you an example of that, okay, in the role comedy plays and the environments people consume it in, Ryan and I once did a corporate Christmas party, if you remember this, that was like the greatest comedy experience of our lives. The first time. the first year we did it, they were hammered. It was amazing. We burnt it down. Everybody got insulted. They rolled with everything we did. The second year we did it, New York did what New York does and turned a 30-minute drive up into like a 2.5-hour drive up. So now we showed up late, but they were in a bad mood anyway. Slightly different vibe in the room.
1: Different people.
0: And just bombed within an inch of our lives. Bombed.
1: The neighborhood changed. There's turnover in the company. Yeah. And they were like, what is this?
0: All it takes is like two or three new people to be like, I don't laugh at that. Comedy should be punching up, not all that stupid stuff. And I always say, you know, the old adage is comedy is like a cat. If you dissect it, it's dead. And that's the point. And these people were probably dissecting a little much and ruining the vibe. But in the aftermath of 9/11, it was the most commendable.

0: people thing I've ever seen. Who did you say? I'll throw some names at you that I saw in comedy clubs right after 9/11. Like, I saw Robin Williams was alive, and he came in and did The Cellar. I saw Chris Rock, obviously, Seinfeld, but everybody who was around at the time was doing bits.
1: I went to a show at the original Gotham.
0: Did you?
1: The small room, and it was like Seinfeld, and just everyone came out and was just doing sets.
0: Yeah, I remember when Caroline's reopened, Larry Amoros, our buddy, hosted. Joy Behar was like Mario Cantone. Larry, just to give you guys an example, guys, of what the world was like in September of 2001, do you remember this joke? Larry was doing crowd work, and he saw a guy in the front row. He goes, where are you from? He goes, Boston. He goes, Red Sox. He goes, third biggest collapse this month.
2: That's pretty good, man.
0: And the people in the crowd died laughing because it was like, what else are you going to do? And everybody was talking about the new color-coded terror alerts. Do you remember that?
1: Yes.
0: And
1: today?
0: Yeah.
1: Is it an orange day?
0: Yes, an orange. What am I doing? I better wear my sneakers. And you had to mock it because they were horrifying us. And that is when the era of breaking news began, meaning no news, but they'd just be like, breaking news. Oh, President about to speak. Well, then you're telling me there's no news. News might happen, but we became collectively horrified. And 9/11, in a lot of ways, was the end of an innocence for society.
1: Well, it's also because I remember when you had written this joke about the subway. Mm-hmm. Like at that time, we were all like, if we get on the subway, is it going to blow up? Like,
0: yeah,
1: we didn't know.
0: Yeah.
1: And you wrote a joke about it.
0: You know? Yeah. About the one about you miss a train.
1: Yeah.
0: You wish it would blow up.
1: Yeah.
0: Then a second later, you're on the train.
1: Yeah.
0: That's funny. Good job. Ryan Reese.
1: That was.
0: Ryan Reese knows my material better than I do.
1: Well, I do it every weekend. So I feel.
0: Hey, I don't care. Let's get that money, girl. So tell me this really quickly. As we're discussing New York and 9/11 and it affected people around the country, one of the most patriotic places in the world is the state of Texas. You were just in Tyler, Texas.
1: Amazing. City.
0: How great are those people?
1: Amazing.
0: We built it up so much on the show that it's worth acknowledging in the aftermath. East Texas is probably one of my favorite places in the country because, like, they're in on the joke. Like, you know those people, like fun-loving people who also just really like the country? And those are the best people because you're living in 1980 for a few hours on a Saturday night. Isn't it cool?
1: Yeah, but it's also a real mix because, like, there's a lot of tech people moving there now.
0: Oh, I didn't know that.
1: Because they need the land for the...
0: Okay, data centers or something like that?
1: Yes.
0: Wow. Okay.
1: So there's a real interesting mix in the room.
0: Yeah. Well, Jenny's not listening because she had just texted me. She's at the vet with the dog. How about the women of East Texas?
1: Wow.
0: All right.
1: Amazing. I get why people move to Texas.
0: What are we talking
1: now?
0: About here?
1: They put in the
0: Holy
1: work.
0: Good God.
1: Smoke show. Smoke show.
0: Happening. Texas women, take a bow if you're out there listening. We're talking to Ryan Reese about all things New York and 9/11, it being the 25th anniversary. You could kind of see that Mom Donnie was bummed out that they didn't do a moment of silence for the hijackers. Could you not? He's like, we lost 19 brave men today. It's so gross that we're living in that moment. And I on some level, I hope people understand how incongruent it is to be at the 25th anniversary of 9/11 and have a lot of people running for office right now on America's the devil. You know what I'm saying?
1: Oh, yeah.
0: Yeah. And with the Hassan Pikers of the world and stuff like that. And it's just such a gross vibe because the truth is you were here and America was so patriotic in the sense that, you know, there were 2 weeks where New Yorkers were actually letting each other merge. Do you remember when people remember when people had flags on their antennas? Do you remember when, like, cops and firemen, like, you could get laid for pretending to be one? Because
1: oh,
0: they were
1: my
0: so
1: God.
0: Pro cop and fireman and stuff like that.
1: Yeah, yeah.
0: I just a whole nother planet. And we were like all bought in on this bargain. And we had that crazy Yankee World Series against the Diamondbacks. And George Bush threw out the first pitch. I was there. My brother Joey was there. He was working the game. And it was really rad. So Marine One landed in Macomb's Dam Park. Macomb's Dam Park is now the new Yankee Stadium. That's where they built the new one, and they knocked down the old one. But he was, you know, in the old one. And he came in and threw out that sick first pitch where, you know, everybody at that time was still, you know, genuinely horrified and didn't know if it was safe for him to be out there. But do you know that the story about how one of the umpires was a Secret Service agent, he got that from the movie The Naked Gun. Do you know the movie? You know,
1: oh, I know
0: Frank
1: the movie.
0: Drebin,
1: yeah,
0: of course
1: yeah.
0: you do, where Frank Drebin and Rico Palazzo becomes the umpire. Well, Ari Fleischer, who was White House press secretary at the time, had told us that story on our show. Like the year we launched the show, he was here on September 11th, and he was talking about how they had a Secret Service agent. I go, that's like The Naked Gun. He goes, that's where he got it from.
1: That's incredible.
0: He goes, why don't we do one of them Naked Gun things?
1: That's incredible.
0: The Secret Service is like, who? He's like, Frank Drebin, Rico Palazzo. And they got him on.

0: And that was that not amazing?
1: That's incredible.
0: Yeah. Talking to Ryan Reese. And that's, you know, movie, you know, influencing the way they actually safely got him out to the pitcher's mound that day. They had a couple of regular umps, and they had a Frank Drebin style who was there to make sure Reggie Jackson didn't kill the Queen. I mean, well, you got a lot going on 9/11.
1: Everyone was freaked out. Remember, they were saying it all over the country. It could happen here.
0: Yeah. I do remember that. I remember Greg Rogel having a good bit about that. Guys, is he banging around the clubs these days?
1: Yeah.
0: I know he's such a big Fox fan.
1: Huge.
0: It means a lot to him to get shouted out on this show. Speaking of guys who'd put on a suicide vest and come in here, Greg Rogel is one of my favorite comics ever. He's a guy who hates Trump a lot, right?
1: He's got a lot of things he hates.
0: Okay. I don't know that about him. I just know. I remember him as a guy who really hated Trump. There's a lot of that in the city. I get it. But me and Ryan are talking about it because all of the comics, whatever their reaction was, we were forced into this place of, like, you know, everybody talks about elephant in the room. It was just so unmistakably that in those immediate months in the aftermath of 9/11. And I don't doubt if it happened now, it would be just the same. My biggest concern now is, like, the country's so divided. It's like, if horrific, I haven't been yet, something like that, this now, I think half the country would be blaming the other side of the country. I don't know that we would do the thing. You know, because COVID was one of them. No matter what you think of the vaccine or it was BS or whatever, I get it, fine. But it was still an opportunity for us to be like, all right, we got to get through this. And we didn't, we really got through each other.
1: Well, would we even have the information? I mean, with COVID, we didn't, you know, now yeah. They're like, oh, it came from a lab. I'm like, yeah, we all knew.
0: Yeah.
1: Like, you couldn't just, if you said that, people were like, hey, crime.
0: But that's one of the, you know, offshoots of 9/11 is like, now Mom Donnie, to his credit, for as much as we make fun of him, is trying to release these 9/11 documents. So people can see how we were kind of lied to about the quality of the air. More people died from airborne illnesses than died that day. 9,000 people have died from cancers related to 9/11 than actual victims. That's crazy.
1: I know.
0: And it's because, you know, someone in the government said it was safe. Poor Christine Todd Whitman, who's obviously running the play they send into the huddle, got on TV and was like, oh, it's great. No, come on down. It's great. And that's horrific. But that's why people don't trust the government. And that's why, like, in a moment like this, I always say this to people. Everybody in politics, because right now what politics has descended into is the Republicans just want to beat the Democrats. The Democrats just want to beat the Republicans, and that's it. So it's like a Yankee Red Sox rivalry, but they're wearing suits. You know what I'm saying? And so we don't ever collectively realize that, like, your aunt who votes differently than you is not the enemy. The guy she votes for is. The guy you vote for is. And you have to look at it that way. Like, the government is the enemy of the rest of us. That's why the country was made the way it is. But we don't look at it that way.
1: Well, because a lot of people, that's their identity.
0: Yeah. I know they've made, they've made whoever they hate or whatever they're into there. Yeah. I've been to those Florida boat parades. I love it down there. Shout out to WOKV, WTP, all you great stations. I love it. You ever seen a good Trump boat parade? Oh, man. Yeah. They have 80 boats with flags on the back. They're just sailing around with their boats because they can. They don't care. Florida's the best. They don't care. Just a giant middle finger of a state. But don't go anywhere. We got more Ryan Reese after this.
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10: I'm Ashley Dvorkin with a Fox Celebrity Profile with MasterChef Season 15 winners Jesse and Jess, who tie the knot on this season of the show.
11: It's been an absolutely wild ride. 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
10: Gordon Ramsay helped make the day special.
11: He went from Chef Gordon to Gordon that day, yeah. Minister Gordon. Yeah. So
12: yeah, he was dad for a little bit.
11: He was, yeah.
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12: We have started our own business at GAQ Creative. Justin Jesse, Jay Swaird started a sandwich cookie company called The Sandwich Cookie Co. And we also have a Celsius bar pizza company called 10 Inches Pizza.
11: And our ultimate dream is to have a provision shop that would be all-encompassing of all these different facets of our brand.
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0: Hot damn, it is Fox Across America with Jimmy Fallon. Ryan Reese in the studio. Bonus Ryan. As we observe the 25th anniversary, we talk about the role comics played in helping the city get back on its feet. It was a rough news week, Ryan, but we did get one caveat of goodness. Depending on who you believe, the Jimmy Kimmel Show is over at the end of this year. He's in year 24. Most people are as shocked as I am that he lasted this long. But I wanted to talk about this for a very specific reason. Okay. Late night comedy did not fail because it became political. It failed because it became purposeful, meaning it was trying to influence the way you thought about things. It was no longer just, I'm going to tell a joke about this politician who's in trouble. It was now, and come the midterms, we've got to get rid of the fascists. And that stops being comedy. So on some level, he's guilty of that. A lot of people don't know this. His wife is his head writer. That is crazy. And and she ain't going to let it go. Because if you got one of those wives who's driving to work in a COVID mask, guess what? Guess what you're telling jokes about tonight, Jimbo?
1: Oh, boy.
0: And I really regret that for him. And I don't care. I mean, he's got a bazillion dollars and he's going to host the Oscar. He's going to do fine. I mean, it's not like I'm starting to GoFundMe for the guy. But I would hate to know that if he looks back on this time in 10 years and thinks he did everything right, because I don't think you could. And these are such holy grail jobs. Like, you know, we have on the next hour, Mark Malkoff, who wrote Love, Johnny Carson.
1: Okay.
0: Who is the highest authority on Johnny Carson there is. Literally interviewed everyone who ever worked for him, Peter Sally, everybody.
1: Well, what I want to know is, because Kimmel was real big, like, this is my job, I have to speak this, it's important. I'm like, but he's also hosting Who Wants to Be a Millionaire, and guess what? No Trump jokes.
0: Yeah, no,
1: so
0: weird.
1: I'm like, what? Why?
0: Weird of the works. You know, but he's kind of in a weird way paying reparations to the outrage mob because he wore a lot of blackface. For real, he did.
1: I mean,
0: it's just reality. And so, you know, to stay on the right side of them, he's got to make sure, no, I'm one of you. I'm with you guys. Don't ever forget I'm with you. Because if there was a Republican, think about it. Howard Stern wore a lot of blackface.
1: Yeah, he did.
0: Jimmy Fallon did. Jimmy Kimmel did. Sarah Silverman did. And if they were Republicans, none of them would work ever again anywhere. They wouldn't work here. We wouldn't tolerate it here.
1: Nope.
0: Okay? We would not tolerate it here at Fox. But they'll tolerate it on those woke, we're the good people. Shining a light on injustices everywhere. Because as long as you're with them, it's not about what you do, it's about how you vote. You know, that was like the trans movement. I mean, look at poor Caitlyn Jenner. Caitlyn Jenner was the face of the trans movement and got ostracized from the community she put on the map because they found out she was a Republican.
1: Not that she ran someone over.
0: No, oddly enough.
1: That was fine.
0: And did nothing to dispel female stereotypes. She was a woman for a week and hit somebody with a car. I mean, way to go, Kate.
1: Committing to the role.
0: Good old comedy, folks. It's just jokes. None of it matters. Do you remember there was a time, and this is all we're ever trying to do on Fox News Saturday night, and certainly this show, and I've seen you live a million times, what you're trying to do, is we're trying to give people permission again. Just permission to just chill out. That's all we need. You know what I'm saying? And I think that shining example was post 9/11 comedy. Those people were laughing at unspeakable things, things we could not say today.
1: Well, Gilbert Godfrey, the roast.
0: Yeah.
1: The Aristocrats.
0: Gilbert Godfrey at a roast said, oh, I flew in. They got this new special. They're flying nonstop into the Empire State Building or whatever. And everybody was like, my God. So we had to tell the Aristocrats joke to bail it out and brought down the house.
1: Yeah.
0: Because they realized, all right, maybe we didn't like that other joke, but it didn't mean you should never work again. It didn't mean we should never consume comedy. It meant comedy is a buffet. You see a joke you like, you throw it on the tray. You don't like the joke, you just keep walking. Everybody gets their own tray. Isn't that the lesson?
1: Yeah.
0: Amen. Ryan Reese, restoring order on this glorious 9/11. I don't know how you felt when you heard we wanted you on the show today, but I think it went a lot better than you thought it was going to.
1: I have faith in you.
0: Ryan realizes how much I need this job, and he's like, he's going to make it work. God knows, football's starting. He's into the bookie for a lot of cash.
1: He's got a kill button under the desk.
0: It's all going to be fine. The great Ryan Reese, back after this.
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14: Fox News, I'm Kathleen Maloney. President Trump with predictions about the outcome of the midterm elections.
15: If the Democrats go to get in, our country will be in shambles. And they won't be able to do it. If we get in, we're taking in tremendous amounts of money. We're taking in over $20 trillion in terms of investment.
14: The president speaking outside Air Force One, departing Ireland. Tensions rising in the Mideast amid new threats from Iran and its proxies. Fox's Trey Yinks with the latest.
16: It's not just in Saudi Arabia where they had to shut down the east-to-west crude oil pipeline, but also in the Strait.

0: Of Hormuz, where overnight yet another vessel was targeted by the IRGC with an unknown projectile.
1: Fighting also intensifies in Yemen, and Houthis launch more attacks on Saudi Arabia. 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
2: You're listening to Super Talk News. I'm Caleb Saylor. Mississippi recently passed a law aimed at keeping non-citizens from participating in local elections. Since its adoption, however, the SHIELD Act has caused some confusion. State Senator Jeremy England is looking to clear it up.
3: What people have been confused about on this system is they say, you know, well, do I need to bring my birth certificate with me to vote now, or do I need my marriage license? And the answer is no. Most Mississippi voters are not going to even know the SHIELD Act was passed because you still register to vote the same way. And you still go to vote the same way you did. You do have to have your voter ID because we have that here in Mississippi, but you don't need anything else.
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3: The only time you would need those citizenship verifying documents is if you're flagged through the SAVE database. 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
2: 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You can find out more at supertalk.fm.
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6: The next chapter of the Mississippi Book Festival will be happening Saturday, September 26. And while there is a long list of New York Times bestsellers making the trip to Jackson, the festival isn't just for book lovers.
7: It is a free, open to the public event. 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
6: That was Mississippi Book Festival Executive Director Ellen Daniels. 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
1: All right, we're going to get out of the box fast today. 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It is just after 10 a.m. Eastern time. It is Saturday, September 12th, 2026, and from coast to coast, border to border, and around the world on TuneIn, well, our 120 minutes together today will have us talking, of course, everything and anything in the world of travel. I'm going to begin with a programming note. Starting this Monday, September 14th, Mary and I will be down in Tennessee. We will kick off the big Let's Go America Tour Pigeon Forge. Every day we'll be out and about this coming week, experiencing many different offerings in that area across Gatlinburg, Sevierville, Pigeon Forge, and all that. You can follow all of our travels on our social media this week. I will also share through our daily travel commentaries as well that run across our stations, and you can comment with us in real time if you'd like. And next week at this time, we'll be broadcasting live from Hilton Grand's Mill Spring Lodge. So after a quick stop in Washington, D.C. later today, Mary, it is Tennessee. Here we come.
2: It is, and no one can see me. Good morning, everyone, but I'm literally about to get up out of my chair and cheer. I'm so excited to go to the Great Smoky Mountains. I have not been there since I was really young, so I have not seen all this growth that's happened in the area, and I can't wait to explore it and see it. And the big Let's Go America Tour Pigeon Forge, that's an event we've been planning with our team and the Hilton Grand team for over a year now. You know, Robert, actually, anytime we take the show out of the studio for these trips and live remotes, there are so many moving parts.
1: Yes, there are.
2: They take a lot of time to put together and a lot of planning from our team and all of us. But as you said, Tennessee, here we come. Cannot wait. We have a busy week ahead. We're going to talk to a lot of people, meet with local businesses, venues, events, and places. So all of you listening, if you've ever wanted to go to Pigeon Forge, you definitely want to tune in. If you haven't been there for a while, you're going to want to tune in and hear what we're doing and hopefully encourage you to go travel and experience
1: it. RJ, a great American road trip. You're all over that, aren't you?
3: That's what I'm all about. Exactly.
1: Exactly. Yeah, right. And you've got the open road coming up in a bit, a little bit later this hour.
3: I certainly do have some industry updates, some interesting stuff to share. So.
1: All right.
3: Absolutely.
1: All good for that. Rudy, listen, in a minute, we're going to get to your report on visiting the Minnesota State Fair. As you know, we had America waiting now for 2 weeks for this. But I want to go to Bobby because clearly, Bobby, it was a somber day here in New York yesterday for 9/11. And Mary and I, we have a lot we're going to get into. Actually, Jeff Freeman is coming up in the B block, and we'll save a bit to talk about that. But besides the Yankees and Mets currently playing here, and it was a great win for the Yankees last night, tomorrow night, while Mary and I are down in the state I believe you were born in, our Giants will play your Cowboys, so the rivalry is on again, Bobby.
4: It is on again. And no, I'm born Texan, okay? So let's make sure we're right there. But
1: so then you went to Tennessee.
4: Spent some time in Tennessee, but we're proud of our Texas roots. Cowboys and Giants, America's team right there in New York. It'll be a perfect tie-in.
1: And by the way, you know, go back to the Yankee game last night. Listen, a great, if you haven't seen the before the game ceremonies, that was so well done. Kudos to Major League Baseball for having the Yankees and Mets both at home on 9/11.
2: Yeah.
1: Now, I will say, the Yankees won was great, but there was some idiot at Yankee Stadium last night that ran out in the outfield with this Palestinian
2: protester,
1: flag.
2: Yeah.
1: So ridiculous. But I love, and this is New York, I love how New York responded. Thunderous chants of USA. Bobby, you have that, don't you? Love it. And that's exactly how you answer
2: New York
1: these
2: is not putting
1: people
2: up with that.
1: No, it's exactly.
2: Especially
1: so,
2: at Yankee Stadium.
1: No.
2: So, again, I know everyone is waiting, including myself, to hear about Rudy's visit to Minnesota State Fair. Rudy, just hang on one second. We're going to run through our polls real quick. So if you have time, we would love for you to go vote. There will be new ones up. And they have a Tennessee theme, since that's where we're headed. But here are the results of the current polls that just closed out. Number one, do you drink alcohol when flying?

0: 55% of you do not. 45% of you said you do. Any thoughts?
1: The yes, 45% yes. That's higher than I expected for people.
0: Oh, really? So I would have thought the majority would have said yes.
1: Yeah. That they drink on the plane?
0: I see a lot of people drinking
1: when we
0: fly.
1: I guess they don't pay attention to it.
0: I do. I mean, I don't drink
1: RJ,
0: anymore
1: you just
0: when
1: got
0: we
1: back.
0: Fly.
1: You were out in the Washington State. I mean, did you see a lot of people drinking up?
2: Well, I connected through

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1: 72% of you do not, 28% of you do.
2: Now, I'm not a medical doctor, but I would say if you're flying, let's say, from New York to Washington, D.C., you probably don't need compression socks. But if you're flying New York to Seattle, New York to L.A., New York to France,
1: that's actually the
2: Tokyo.
1: That's the medical recommendation. Yeah. Flights more than 3 or 4 hours, you know, you can't. It doesn't hurt to wear them. We wear them. I wear them frequently.
2: For long flights, we wear
1: them. For long flights.
2: Short, we don't.
1: No. Not for short flights.
2: Those numbers are probably pretty accurate, 72 and 28 to me.
1: I mean, maybe you have a lot of domestic travel here.
2: But. All right. Well, listen. So if you're a longtime show fan, then you know that Mary and I like going to state fairs. But they're more of a chore for Rudy, as he'd prefer to do something else, okay? So we thought it would be a fun experience for him to go to the Minnesota State Fair. And since we were off last week for Labor Day, the holiday weekend, today is the first opportunity for him to share his experiences with all of us. So, Rudy, tell us how it went. Was the Minnesota State Fair hopping the day you went?
3: It was hopping every day this season. It goes, I think, for 12 days. Look, I really secretly like going to the fair. But when I moved here, I didn't want to because I don't know, State Fair just sounded sort of, I don't know. So all my friends now expect me to be not want to go. So they call and say, you know, as one of my friends said, he didn't say he didn't want to go. He just called me up and said, when do I have to go? So, but no, you know, what is really seriously incredible is some of the artwork and the knitting and the photography that is on display there. You don't know what you're safe for. You could be in a museum for all that matters. But the thing that gets all the attention is the drive by various people to serve different kinds of food. You know, it takes years to even get a stand there. People wait 10, 15 years in line to put a stand in. But mango sticky rice.
2: What was your favorite food you had?
3: Apple fries and mango sticky rice were my two favorite.
2: Okay.
3: But there's everything on a stick. There's everything, you know, cool. Milky Way bars, deep fried. I mean,
2: we've had the deep fried Oreos, deep fried Twinkies.
3: They'll deep fry anything at a state fair.
2: Yeah, they will.
1: Yeah, I agree with you. I was blown away by the art at the Iowa State Fair.
2: But the beauty of the state fairs, it is just such a...
3: American.
2: It really is America.
1: And the best of the local and regional produce.
3: So the 4-H kids who bring these animals,
1: yes.
3: they've been, you know, raising for 3 or 4 years, and they're so proud of them.
2: They are. Well, let me just say, I'm going to throw this out. Big news this week, if you haven't heard, something that the radical Islamic terrorists took from us were you couldn't, you know, go to an airport if you didn't have a ticket. You couldn't get past security. Well, this week, the TSA announced on Thursday it's launching a new program allowing TSA PreCheck members who were not flying to now go through security and enter areas to greet arriving passengers or say goodbye to departing loved ones at the gate. We love this move by the Trump administration. So God bless them. Appreciate that's great. All right, today's show is a busy one, folks. Next hour, it's going to be the preferred travel panel. After our quick sponsors break, the chief travel leader conversation will come your way. Then it's RJ, the destination spotlight, and a lot more. We're back in 3 minutes.
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2: All right, everybody, as we've reset during that quick break, you know, we wanted to talk with U.S. Travel Association CEO Jeff Freeman, so we're going to make this a double Chief Travel Leader conversation and do just that. 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
3: Like we do here on the show, as CEO of the U.S. Travel Association, show friend Jeff Freeman has his pulse on many different sectors of travel. It's hard to believe it was last November since we connected on air with him, but we're going to change that. Let's get into today's Chief Travel Leader conversation.
2: All right, let's get to the show hotline. Jeff, it is hard to believe it was last November, as Mary just said, that you were on with us. Welcome back to America's number one travel radio show.
4: I'm glad you'll finally have me on again. I don't know what I did wrong last November.
2: You're welcome anytime, really.
3: It's true. It is up to us to do the inviting there, Robert.
2: We got to get on that a little more. So, all right. Well, listen, you know, I am going to start us off on a, you know, more serious note because it just happened yesterday. Certainly, it was a somber and important day for our nation. The terrorist attacks by Islamic radicals on America forever changed our way of life. Certainly, it had a major impact on the travel and tourism industry. As you know, Jeff, Mary and I live here in the New York City area, but we were married and lived for a period in Washington, D.C. So 9/11, it's a date that's very important to us, especially ensuring, you know, it never happens again. I'm curious, where were you on 9/11? Any thoughts on the impact, not just to our country that day, but also the travel industry?
4: Well, it's certainly a very solemn time every year, but the 25th anniversary hits home even more. I was in downtown D.C. I was in the office at 8:45 watching what happened in New York. And then suddenly hearing a panic of things happening in D.C. There were rumors of bombs at the State Department. We knew the Pentagon had been hit. But there was a lot of misinformation as to what was really going on. It was a scary time. D.C. was gridlocked. You had to kind of walk outside of town. And then it just went silent, right? It was

0: that crisp first day of that felt like fall, silence in the skies other than fighter jets flying around. It's something that will obviously stick with me forever. And, you know, it's interesting we bring it up because I found myself throughout this week sending various stories to my kids that are in college, just making sure that they remember or are at least aware of just how significant this was. It was significant for all of us, I think, as Americans. It was certainly significant for the travel industry, yeah. TSA, the Department of Homeland Security. These things don't exist without 9/11, at least not in the form that they are. So it has really shaped the travel industry to be secure, to understand that security and traveler confidence is the first expectation that travelers have, and how do we coexist with a hyper-secure environment. It's been an experience for the travel industry over the course of more than two decades. It's one that I think is working well. Travelers and government have done a good job of evolving over time, and we're certainly in a much more secure, and I think we're increasingly more efficient as well today than we were even 10 years ago.
1: I agree with all of that.
2: Yeah, I agree. And I was so amazed. I'll transition us, but I was so amazed back then how quickly the government pulled TSA together. They basically created that, you know, federal workforce in just a few months later. Yeah. I think it was November of that fall. But I do want to take this conversation to some other positive happenings that have been going on in our country, particularly from a travel standpoint this summer. There was a major interest and uptick in domestic travel. There's no question all the America 250 celebrations were a big part of that. From an international standpoint, we did see some nice numbers from the World Cup and also some nice positive reflections from a lot of international travelers on our country all over social media. That was really nice to see. So, Jeff, with the Summer Olympics coming here in 2028 and knowing the many positives we did experience this summer, what has you bullish on travel in the United States right now?
0: Yeah, it was, as you said, Mary, it was a very good summer. Travel spending reached an all-time high. Americans spent a lot of time moving about the country, certainly celebrating the 250th birthday of the country, helped motivate a lot of that. And the World Cup was an enormous motivator. I think that the World Cup did two really special things. One, it helped foreign travelers look past international media coverage that may not have been entirely accurate when it described what the entry experience was into the United States, when it described what the degree of safety was in the United States, when it described the welcomeness that people would feel from Americans. The best thing that happened during the World Cup was foreign travelers seeing firsthand just how welcoming America is and able to spread that message back home. There isn't enough money in the industry to pay for the PR that these provided us. That was a great thing. The other great thing, and I think perhaps the more lasting great thing, was how Americans discovered, or at least rediscovered, how much they enjoy hosting the world, how much fun it was to watch these travelers discover all of the great destinations in the U.S., all of the great experiences, all of the great stadiums, and even all of the great oversized gas stations.
1: Yeah.
0: Right? They,
1: yeah, they loved Buc-ee's, that's for sure. Right?
0: It was the big things and the little things. And Americans took pride. You know, 86% of Americans said they felt a degree of pride in hosting the world. And I think that's really important for us as an industry going forward, because there's no doubt that the travel industry has had or experienced some collateral damage from the crackdown on illegal immigration, both directly and indirectly, right? The messages it has sent that has discouraged some people from coming, we've had some collateral damage. If the lesson from the World Cup is that we can be the most secure destination and also the most welcoming, that is a great balance to find. It's something we recently discussed with President Trump directly. It's something I know the administration is interested in building on, and that has great potential for the industry.
1: Yeah, I always saw that. I think it was last week you were there with 14 or 15 other travel leaders with the president in the Oval Office. I think, what, you have a goal of, by 2030, 100 million international visitors. So you know, I'll go this direction with you because, you know, the luxury sector of travel, Jeff, continues to enjoy strong results. It doesn't matter if you look at the airlines, the hotels, cruise companies, tour operators, even theme parks with the way that they'll upgrade your experience. Curious, what are some of the sectors of travel that, you know, you like to follow most? And are there any key indicators across travel that you keep a regular focus on?
0: Well, there's no doubt the affluent end has carried much of the market. When you look at more the middle market, the lower end of the market, they've pulled back a bit. But the affluent end continues to spend. Now,

0: We got to be clear on what is affluence. I think we instantly think this is millionaires and billionaires. Those who make more than $200,000 a year are 11% of Americans, and yet they account for nearly 30% of all travel spending. So we're not talking, when we talk about affluence, we're not talking about the super wealthy. We're talking about people with discretionary dollars. Those people continue to spend. You see it, as you mentioned, in hotels. You see it with the number of people who want to sit in business class on airplanes and how airplanes are growing their business class nearly a third, right? So you see travelers spending there. I think the big indicator, though, and what you see that's having such an effect on the industry is what people are spending on experiences. It's not, they're not just going to the hotel for the sake of going to the hotel. They're going to the hotel because they're spending gobs of money to go to a concert, because they're spending enormous amount of money to go to a sporting event, right? So it's these experiences, it's these memories that people really want to create. Our industry is providing some of those experiences and memories. In other instances, we're simply helping to facilitate some of those experiences and memories. But I think that that is the big shift from pre-pandemic to post-pandemic. If we go back 10 years, people were more likely to spend money on a big new TV, on other personal.
1: But they do want that unique, one-of-a-kind experience or something that other people do not have. And, Jeff, I'm going to just have to hold you right there because it will not be long before our engineer Bobby is going to take this show into a sponsor's break for us. So we're going to ask you to stay right where you are. We'll extend this conversation. We'll pick up when we come back after this bottom-of-the-hour break. Can you stay with us through the break?
0: Absolutely.
1: Okay, I appreciate that. So,
2: thanks, Jeff.
1: Folks, listen, when Mary and I return for the C-Block, our chief travel leader conversation with Jeff Freeman will continue. The destination spotlight is just 20 minutes away. Today it'll be North Carolina. RJ is 10 minutes away with the open road. Today's a preferred travel panel day on the show. That's ahead in hour two. Plus, we have the museum gallery, all that, and so much more still to come. We'll be right back.

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1: Welcome back, everyone. We hope you're enjoying a nice Saturday across the country. As I shared before the break, we decided to extend today's Chief Travel Leader conversation, and to maximize our time, we're going to get right back to it.
14: We are indeed, Robert. Waiting for us on that show hotline to rejoin today's Chief Travel Leader conversation is Jeff Freeman, the CEO for the U.S. Travel Association. Jeff, I really liked what you just said earlier, that 10 years ago, people were more interested in buying expensive items like fancy TVs, and here we are having a very different conversation about spending money on travel experiences. Anything you want to wrap before we get to the next question?
15: Just say the lasting memory or the lasting result of COVID is the desire to create memories and experiences. It's worked very well for the industry. I think the question becomes, how do we protect that in the long run? Right, the pendulum tends to shift on all of these things. How do we make sure people stick with memory creation, with travel, with experiences for as long as possible? And the easiest way to do that is to make sure we remove frictions from the process. If we have more government shutdowns or we have more air traffic control concerns, that's a great way to push people right back into going into consumer spending or something that seems easier. We've got as easy as possible for them to stick with the travel industry.
1: So after today's broadcast, Mary and I are going to actually head our way down to your area there, Washington, D.C., and then tomorrow we'll be down in Tennessee. We're going to begin the big Let's Go America tour, Pigeon Forge, on Monday. We'll broadcast the show live from there next Saturday. So I saw a report just a couple days ago in the U.S. Travel Smart Brief that I know we contribute to from time to time, that the Route 66 Centennial is drawing big travel numbers to that historic stretch of roadway in our country. Are there some other regions of the U.S. you're seeing really good growth currently and you expect the momentum to continue going forward?
15: Well, if you're going to be at Pigeon Forge, I suppose you're going to spend a lot of time next week talking about Dolly. And,
14: yes.
1: Yeah, we will be there on
14: Indeed.
1: Tuesday.
14: Yeah.
15: Everything she did for Tennessee, for the country, for the travel industry. You know, she was a very important player in the travel industry, working with Hersh and Family Entertainment, with Dollywood and other projects, getting ready to open a hotel, I know, in Nashville. So my condolences certainly go out there. Such an important figure for all of us. You know, you mentioned Route 66. You mentioned that area of Tennessee. You know, you talk about an area that's booming from a travel perspective. It has been the Southeast. It has been that area of Tennessee. It's certainly been a destination like Nashville. That's where we've seen tremendous growth, not just in leisure travel, but meetings and conventions as well. I think in general, when you look at what's happening in travel, the country is doing well. We're not seeing like we were 5, 6, 7 years ago. We're not seeing some regions that are really hot and other regions that are really cold. I was just in San Francisco about 2 weeks ago. The market is definitely bouncing back. The convention market there looks very busy in the months and years ahead.

0: So I think we're seeing a good, even increase for the industry across the country. I was in Las Vegas earlier this week. While it was a slower summer, their fall convention calendar looks extremely busy. The future looks good. I do think we've got issues we've got to address, right? We've got high fuel prices. We've got a degree of uncertainty, as I was mentioning, that comes from these government shutdowns. You know, we've got to remove the uncertainty from the market, number one. Number two, hopefully we can get the Canadians back into the market as soon as possible. That's definitely hurting us in the industry. We've seen about a 25% decline in Canadian travel to the United States. So we've got some underlying
1: issues. Although I did see big numbers for Maine right now where they're going. But I think we agree on the fuel prices. But, mm-hmm. you know, that's a tough situation. I realize it's a political situation. But I have to be honest with you. I think that right now the short-term pain we're all paying, if Iran has a nuclear weapon and they use it, whether it's for Israel or wherever, that changes the dynamics. We just talked about 9/11 earlier. So, I mean, nobody likes paying $4 a gallon. Certainly, Mary and I don't. None of them.
2: I think they're paying a little more in California.
1: But, yeah, exactly. In Hawaii. But I mean, that should correct itself, ideally, when that conflict ends.
0: Yeah, what I'm going to say is we've introduced for the traveling public, for the consumer, we've introduced a lot of uncertainty. We've introduced various issues. I was just with some folk, as I mentioned, in Las Vegas earlier this week, and what they cite as challenges are a decline in Canadian travelers, the what's happened with air prices due to a rise in fuel, what they feel from immigration crackdowns. I'm not saying any of these things are the wrong things to be doing. I'm saying all of these things.
1: But they have an impact, clearly.
2: Yeah.
0: And that's where we're seeing the biggest challenges for the industry.
1: Yeah. Listen, Jeff, I mean, you know, the travel, this is why, because it is such an important part and it is really tethered to so many aspects of our lives. You know, obviously, when something yings, there's going to be a yang, and that's exactly what we're seeing. But overall, whether we've seen the America 250, the Freedom 250 Grand Prix right there in D.C., what's happened around the country with the World Cup, as Mary said, the sports travel, there's so many positives that are out there. And what we have learned, and we'll leave it here from 9/11, we are a very resilient nation, and I expect nothing but positives. And certainly we'll see what we run into this coming week down in Pigeon Forge. But, Jeff, always a good conversation with you when you're on the show with us. I promise you we will make sure that it's a lot sooner.
2: A little more frequent, yeah.
1: But thank you for the extended time today. We hope you enjoy the weekend, okay?
0: Absolutely, and I would just encourage you, and you just use the word, your listeners, that resilience is key, and we've seen that resilience. It makes the industry stronger. We thank the customer for that resilience, and thank you for your continued support.
1: Well, our best to you, Jeff.
2: Thank you, Jeff. Take care.
0: Thank you.
2: Bye.
1: All right, Jeff Freeman, he always brings it, man.
2: He certainly does. Very candid. All right, as we take this show into a sponsor's break in 10 minutes, the latest Destination Spotlight is on the itinerary. But up next, RJ takes the show mic for today's Open Road. The show returns in 3 minutes.
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1: 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Now, like I said, today we're going to be doing a little bit of an industry update, kind of stepping back from our usual segment. And I have three things worth your time this week. We're going to go ahead and get right into it. So first, in California, now some of you listening, if you have a classic car at home, you may know that depending on the state you live in, there are different regulations for registering your classic car. And so here in Connecticut and New York area, if your car is 20 years or older, you're exempt from emissions, right? And for broadly most of the country, that is the case. But in California, I think it goes without saying that is not the case. California, they were one of the first states in the union to introduce emissions regulations back in 1961. And they've sort of ran with that ever since. Creating CARB, which is the California Air Resources Board set of emissions, which a couple other states have stuck to. But the real sticking point there is that they're very strict on emissions regulations, right? And specifically, that gets to classic cars. Now, if you've been paying attention to, you know, the classic car industry in the last couple of years, you may know that Jay Leno, who is a friend of the show, he's been on here before, and a really, you know, he's a solid car enthusiast. Obviously, he was host of The Tonight Show for so many years, but that man, he cars come first to him, and he was sponsoring a law which is now passed the California legislature just last week by a vote of 49-4. It has sort of been called Leno's Law, which would essentially reduce or increase, rather, the exemption for classic cars of being able to not pass emissions. So right now, if you're in California, if you have a car older than 1975, you're good to go. But anything newer than 1975 needs to have the original emissions equipment and muffler and everything, which, you know, for some 50-year-old cars at this point, that's a little bit difficult to do. So luckily, this was actually shot down in the legislature last year. Now it has been passed. It is going to Governor Newsom's desk. He has until the end of the month to act. We shall see. But if this passes, that's going to be a huge boost to California car enthusiasts everywhere. And it's nice to see Jay Leno sort of putting his name on that and hopefully getting it passed. Now, so next up, tomorrow, if you're a fan of racing, Formula One, this is sort of a big weekend of the year. They are racing at a brand new track in Spain. This is going to be the first time that the Spanish Grand Prix has been held at a new track in over 45 years. The deal runs through 2035 at the new track called Madring. And it's about a 5.5-kilometer track, lots of corners, 57 laps. It should be, theoretically on paper, one of the more exciting races of the year. And we'll see how it goes, because this is a pretty exciting F1 championship this year, as Italy's Kimi Antonelli, who's driving for Mercedes-Benz, is currently leading the Drivers' Championship by 66 points over his teammate George Russell. And he stands currently in best position to break the record for youngest World Drivers' Champion this year. He is just 20 years old. The current record is 23 years and 134 days. This record's been standing for 16 years. So we'll see. Obviously, good luck to him. And it should be an interesting race tomorrow. Now, the very last thing I want to touch on is probably the least, the worst news of the day, of course. But it's interesting to track. New car prices have crossed the $50,000 mark for the first time ever. Kelley Blue Book reported this year that the average new vehicle transaction price hit $50,089 in August, up 2% year over year, which is actually pretty low comparably, but the first time that it's ever been above 50 grand. And the average sticker price is even higher, $51,852. Incentives are a little bit thinner. Price is down 7% from last year. Largely, it's a mix, however, as SUVs are really, and pickup trucks, which dominate showrooms in the country. Those are the vehicles that are sort of raising that price figure up. But regardless, it is pretty interesting to see. And this might be why the rental counter and the used lot are both a little bit busier than they used to be. If you're shopping before a big family trip, the value right now is a segment or two down from where you would normally look. A couple quick things. Range Rover, they're going electric for the first time in 56 years. The first battery-powered Range Rover opened up for orders just a couple days ago. It's 140 grand, 300 miles, and deliveries will start in the fourth quarter next year. JLR says that they have 60,000 names on the list already before a price was even announced. So that's going to be our industry update for today. So what, you know, whether you're shopping for a new car or storing something special for the winter or plotting the next long weekend behind the wheel, it's a good season to be paying attention. So stay right here because coming up next is the Destination Spotlight. This week we're headed to North Carolina. We're going to go ahead and go to break now. But in the meantime, don't go anywhere. Drive on, America.

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7: 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Mother Teresa couldn't do it all, but she gave her all.
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1: As we move on for RJ and today's open road, and before the preferred travel panel happens live for the FG and H blocks next hour, everybody, Mary and I, well, we're about to bring you the latest destination spotlight. 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
2: 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The Tar Heel State was admitted to the Union back in 1789, and here to share more is the Executive Director of Visit North Carolina, Whit Tuttle.
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3: Hey, thanks for having me.
1: Well, great having you here with us today. You know, as a kid who grew up playing golf, I couldn't wait to get to Pinehurst. It first happened for me when I was in college. I loved every minute of it. Right? I really did. There are now 10 different courses, 18-hole courses there. I know there's a 9-hole as well at Pinehurst. And besides being a beautiful part of our nation, it is such a major impact on the travel and tourism to North Carolina, as does NASCAR. I could throw that there as well, doesn't it, Whit?
3: Sure, exactly. And Pinehurst is amazing. You know, it's the home of Donald Ross, greatest golf course designer of all time, and just really fascinating. The 10th one they put out recently is really neat. Sand mines. I love the 9-hole too. The cradle, it's neat. If you don't have a lot of time, you get all kinds of golf in Pinehurst.
2: Oh, yeah. So, Whit, since this show is heard across the country in all 50 states, there are certainly people tuned in today who've never been to North Carolina. So let's paint a picture of the variety of the state. Robert and I also really like the Raleigh-Durham-Chapel Hill area, but the beaches and coasts from Wilmington up through Morehead City and the Outer Banks offer a tremendous amount of just absolutely gorgeous coastlines and just so beautiful for travelers. And then there's Charlotte, which is just continuing to grow. I have a lot of family members who are moving there. Major financial and economic hub. Talk about the diversity of the state.
3: Yeah, you know, for the longest time, we were known as variety vacation land, and really, you can't beat the variety. At some point in the year, you could play golf and snow ski in the same day in North Carolina. You know, the beaches are incredible, 300 miles of some of the most undeveloped beaches in the country, the Outer Banks. It's a geographical oddity. It's 26 miles out into the ocean, these tiny little barrier islands. You get across the Piedmont, really great areas, little towns like Pinehurst that we talked about, lots of moonshine, great college basketball, things like that.
2: Yes.
3: And then Charlotte, you know, is the second biggest banking city in the U.S., hosting a Titanic exhibit right now, lots of other great stuff there. Hmm. And then you get in the mountains, it's really special. It's the ancestral home of the Cherokee Indians. We have the Great Smoky Mountains National Park and the Blue Ridge Parkway, and just really fantastic things to see
1: Let's talk about that because, you know, Mary mentioned, so we're headed to Tennessee after today's show for a big Let's Go America tour, week of events and live remote all next week from there. We'll be focusing on Pigeon Forge and the Gatlinburg areas, but that's the Great Smoky Mountains. North Carolina shares them with Tennessee. You just mentioned, you know, you share the Blue Ridge Mountains, I think, with six other states as well. So Asheville's a big part of the Blue Ridge Mountain area. How are they doing in their rebound, Whit?
3: Oh, it is. They're really doing fantastic. You know, they've got a huge golf event going on right now, and they will have an amazing event at Biltmore. It's called Lumineer. That's still ongoing. We've really seen them come back just more quickly than we thought. You know, there were a couple areas in Asheville that were really hit hard by the hurricane, but it's such a dynamic group out there. They've just come back. They've actually opened more restaurants than have closed since the hurricane. So there's lots of great things to do. It's just a funky, dynamic, really cool mountain town.
2: That area. I love Asheville. So I know that you worked as a reporter in Anchorage back in your previous life. Just a little research on you there, Whit. And then you actually worked in in Orlando. So here you are. And that was like 20 years ago or more. What has kept you in North Carolina personally and professionally? Obviously, professionally, we know. But what do you like about the state?
3: Yeah, so I love the beauty and the diversity. You know, it's natural scenic beauty. One of my favorite places, you go up to the mountains, there's a place called Beach Mountain. In fact, they do a thing called the Land of Oz, which was an old theme park from the 70s that's closed, but remnants of it are still there. So it's like they have these Wizard of Oz weekends. There's a place called Tweetsie Railroad that's just like a throwback to the 1950s. And so I just love the beauty, the outdoors, you know, and then the undeveloped beaches. And I was in Florida, so I thought I knew beaches. But boy, you come up here, you know.
1: Oh, those Outer Banks, they are beautiful.
2: Yeah, the key is undeveloped. You're right.
1: Well, last question from us today. What do you say? We've been focusing a lot on the America 250 on this program, but most patriotic way to celebrate America in North Carolina. You got about 25 seconds with us.
3: Yeah, so I would go to historic Halifax. That's in northeast North Carolina. And it was decided, the Halifax Resolves, which was the first declaration by an American governmental unit for independence. So it's really why we say we are first in freedom. And it's a historic site there, historic Halifax. And you can see the Halifax Resolves are actually on display as part of our America's 250th. And I think that's about as patriotic as you can get.
1: Well, wait, listen, you nailed it. I love that. So, you know, thank you again for joining us. We hope you have a great rest of your weekend and the variety vacation land. Here we come. Take care, okay?
3: Look forward to seeing you here.
1: Thanks.
2: Thank you. Bye-bye.
1: All right. Well, there goes Whit. The Tar Heel State will be where we put a wrap on Hour 1 today, folks. The website to plan your own travels there is visitnc.com. In about 7 minutes, we will get into Hour 2. That's straight ahead. The hospitality sector of travel will be debated during the Preferred Travel Panel. Oktoberfest, the Museum Gallery in Wyoming. A lot to come over the next 60 minutes before Mary and I leave for Tennessee. Keep those radios locked in. Don't forget, you can catch the show live or anytime at rmworldtravel.com.
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9: I'm Carmen Roberts. Whoever wins, AI wins. That's from President Trump, who appeared to downplay the technology's potential safety concerns, despite warnings from some AI developers.
10: I think you have a lot of negative voices that are bringing it up that shouldn't be bringing it up, and they're bringing up things that won't happen.
9: Well, that viewpoint differs from House Minority Leader Hakeem Jeffries.
11: We should take decisive action now so that we can slow down, as the CEOs have recently acknowledged, slow down the pace of development.
9: The New York Democrat on ABC's This Week, President Trump, is due back in D.C. tonight. Rescuers in Indonesia are searching for about 130 people missing after a passenger ferry capsized in the Java Sea early today. Six people are confirmed dead. 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
12: I'm Kelly Bennett for SuperTalk Mississippi News. State leaders have been focused on bringing high-paying jobs to Mississippi and creating programs that ensure residents have the skills needed to fill those positions. Under Governor Tate Reeves, Mississippi is experiencing record economic growth.
13: It's about giving people opportunity to be successful, giving people opportunity to take care of themselves and take care of their families.
12: Scott Waller with the Mississippi Business Alliance told us more about the newly established Mississippi Post-Secondary Attainment Council.
14: So all of those things you don't necessarily think about that have an impact on someone being able to be skilled and ready and have the competencies to get into the workforce are the things that we're looking at through the Work Future Institute.
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12: Mississippi has made progress in reducing its infant mortality rates, which still rank among the worst in the country.
19: The mortality rate for the state came down to below 9. We saved about 45 babies in 2025 that we would have lost in 2024.
12: State Health Officer Dr. Dan Edney wants to create a statewide system of obstetrical care.
19: The negative impact to the Mississippi economy for maternal infant deaths is about $3.2 billion a year.
12: He also wants to ensure each region of the state has a NICU.
19: So those counties in southwest Mississippi that don't have access to perinatal care, the Department of Health will step in and plug that gap.
12: For more details on this story, as well as the latest Mississippi news, sports, weather, and politics, follow us on Facebook, X, or online at supertalk.fm.
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1: Always like to hear that to start the hour. 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Welcome back, all of you, to America's number one travel radio show. As I mentioned last hour, immediately following today's show, Mary and I will head down to Washington, D.C. Then tomorrow, it's on to Tennessee. We will kick off the big Let's Go America Tour, Pigeon Forge. That happens all in that area of our country all next week. We will be broadcasting the show live from there next Saturday from 10 a.m. to noon Eastern time. So we hope you are part of the program with us. But we still have a lot to do today. So for these initial 40 minutes of the second hour of the show, it is time for the latest Preferred Travel Panel. Mary, who's part of the PTP, as we like to call it?
2: It is indeed. So today's Preferred Travel Panel will help us discuss the hospitality sector of travel. Joining us on our show hotline, we have Andrew Pike. Andrew is the general manager with the Milestone Hotel in London. They are part of the Red Carnation family with show friend Jonathan Raggett. And this is the hotel we originated our big Let's Go America Tour London broadcast. And that was back in April 2024. And then we have Jenny Hussey, general manager of the Canopy by Hilton in Portland, Maine. We worked with Ginny and her team for the big Let's Go America Tour Portland back in August of 2022. And we have Mark Bromley, Regional Vice President and General Manager at the Four Seasons Hotel in Washington, D.C. We originated this show from that property for our big Let's Go America Tour Washington, D.C. That was post-pandemic. That was back in September of 2021. We also know Mark from his days running the Four Seasons in Maui, and Rudy and Mark's dad, Stan, go way back as well.
1: So
2: the legend
1: nice
2: of the business.
1: Be reconnecting with all three of you. Welcome back to America's number one travel radio show.
3: Thank you.
4: Thank you.
3: Great to be here.
5: Yes, thank you.
4: Hello, great everybody.
1: All right, so Andrew, since you're connecting the furthest with us today over from London in Europe, I'm going to start with you. Last hour, the CEO of the U.S. Travel Association, Jeff Freeman, was on with Mary and me, and we talked about what a strong year that it's been for travel, really here in the U.S. So Mary and I will be back in London in early November when we head back to New York from Athens. I want you to give everyone tuned in how things are for you in the Milestone Hotel and share how 2026 has been so far for travel to London.
4: Sure. Thank you, Robert. 2026, I think we maybe got off to a little bit of a softer start than we thought we would get, but it has picked up. You know, business has picked up as we've gone through the year, and I think there's definitely a greater sense of positivity and optimism than maybe a few months ago.
1: Well, that's good news. We're really happy to hear that.
2: Beautiful hotels. Nice to hear your voice, Andrew. And the Milestone is in the lovely Kensington area of London.
1: Great area.
2: Yeah, beautiful area and beautiful hotels. Yeah. So I'm going to head to Ginny. Ginny, we know a number of people who've traveled to Maine this year. What can you share from Portland today? And with leaf peeping season starting soon, are you expecting high occupancy levels? And are you bullish about fall?
5: Absolutely. I feel similar to Andrew in that 2026, she started soft, but as we rolled into Memorial Day, all of a sudden that main tourist season really, really spiked. And we really anticipate we don't see a slowdown till closer to the holidays or really into the new year. And the fall weather is here. It's that perfect time really to come to Maine. The leaves are just starting to turn. So if you're wanting to put that sweater on, now's the time to come to Maine.
1: Now's the time
2: sweater weather in Maine.
1: So we'll go to Mark now. You know, Mark, listen, there's no question that yesterday was a very somber day here, certainly there in D.C., here in New York where Mary and I are, in Pennsylvania for the 25th anniversary of 9/11. And I know we talked about it last hour with Jeff when he was on with us, so I'll take you in a different direction. But I'm not sure if you had the opportunity to engage in the Great American State Fair that ran for 16 days in Washington, D.C. this summer, or the more recent Freedom 250 Grand Prix that was in the nation's capital, I think August 22nd and 23rd, the weekend. Well, really what I would enjoy hearing is how they perhaps helped boost tourism to D.C. And as the federal government has really cracked down on crime and worked on beautifying the city, has it improved things for locals and visitors coming to your hotel and just D.C. in general?
3: Yeah, really good questions. Freedom 250 was a huge success for the city, especially because typically in the summer it is our slow season. And so Freedom 250, the various events, the Great American State Fair, the Grand Prix, the actual July 4th celebration did great things in terms of uplift. It actually competed with those cities that helped hosted FIFA So not same dollar amount, but percentage year-over-year increase was in the low to mid-20s summer over summer because of all the Freedom 250 events, which was fantastic. And, you know, federal government and this administration sure is, do, sure is

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1: Well, you know, kind of looking forward. Here we are on September 12th. I mean, you know, we just heard from Ginny. I mean, you can put the sweater on there in Maine. I'm sure London's got a little nip in the air there as well, Andrew. But if you really, if we fast forward, I mean, right, the Christmas holiday and so forth, it's not that far off. I'm curious, are you each seeing really strong bookings right now for what's coming for the winter months? Andrew, we'll start with you on that.
2: Yeah, Robert, we're definitely seeing, you know, in London, certainly at the Milestone and for Red Car Nation generally, we get a real lift from Thanksgiving onwards. And it's, you know, it's quite interesting how many of our US friends want to come across and actually do Thanksgiving in London these days. So we're certainly seeing some pickup from Thanksgiving right through December, and some folk even doing the whole festive right through the new year. So, yeah, December's looking pretty strong from, and certainly from Thanksgiving onwards, I'd say.
1: Ginny, what do you say?
3: Yeah, we seem to have a little bit later short-term pickup for that time of year. But I have noticed over the last several years that our quote-unquote season just keeps pushing longer, which is always encouraging for those November, December months. And I think in general, Visit Portland and just the efforts in our city overall to really bring more travel and tourism in the winter months is at an all-time high. So, yeah, I think we're headed into a strong winter.
1: Mark,
3: I'm optimistic about it.
1: Can you give me about a 20-second answer on that before we hit the first break?
4: Yeah, things are looking good for us. Being a primarily business hotel, it depends on the government lots of times, but having the colleges bookending Georgetown, tons of move-in weekends, parents' weekends, et cetera, et cetera. So the back half of the year is looking stronger than the first part.
1: All right, well, that's a good report.
5: Good to hear, yeah.
1: All right, so we're going to go a lot deeper into this conversation when we come back. So we're going to ask all of you just to hold for us because in a few minutes you're going to hear, or a few seconds, you're going to hear the music play, and that means we have to go to our first break of the day. So we ask you please to stand by. And then we'll come back. We'll extend the conversation, as I said. We'll go to break again, and then we'll come back and we'll do our rapid fire, which we love doing with everybody, and that's a lot of fun. So as I hand things off to Bobby down there in Dallas at our Network Command Center right now so he can run some important sponsor messages, stay right where you are, everyone. Today's Preferred Travel Panel continues in 180 seconds.

0: As we take a brief sponsors break, now's a good time to check us out on Facebook, Instagram, X, or LinkedIn at RM World Travel. 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
2: And there was a black soldier sitting on his helmet with a flashlight reading the Bible and explaining it to the guys sitting around him and asking questions.
3: My goodness.
2: Now, we left that. I don't know why we left. We went in. It was snowing. We can't get out. It was before daylight. There wasn't a cloud in the sky, full of stars. Snow was all over the place, and it was so quiet you could hear the quietness, you know. Mm. And there was one star in the east that seemed like brighter than all the rest.

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2: Now back to our show hotline and our preferred travel panel as we continue with today's panel featuring Mark Bromley, Ginny Hussey, and Andrew Pike.
1: Well, yes, indeed, we will do that. So this question is for the three of you. We'll go that direction, and we'll go Andrew, Ginny, and then Mark. So doing what we do and hosting this show, we certainly engage with so many sectors of the travel industry, plus the many subsectors. But for today, we're going to keep it to the hospitality sector, since we know that that's your expertise. I'd like to hear your insights on ways you think the hospitality industry will most benefit from greater adoption of AI, and conversely, ways the sector is likely to see tougher roads ahead as AI gains, you know, greater footing. So, Andrew, you first.
3: Yeah, thanks, Robert. So, we definitely realize the potential of AI. I think the challenge, you know, in hospitality, is particularly at the luxury end, is that what you want to do is you do not want to lose the element of the human touch and the human connection. So, I guess, in truth, how we're starting to use AI is more kind of behind the scenes in the back room. So we're using it to generate useful data, information that we can use. And we're certainly interested to use it to save time so that we can have our frontline team spend more time engaging with our guests. So okay. that for us, we think is the biggest opportunity.
1: Ginny, what do you say?
4: Very similar to Andrew, and at least how our team has started utilizing AI as well is just in those ways to make us more efficient in processing information from our guests, from our comp set, and being able to analyze items along those lines much faster so that we can, in turn, focus on our guests and the experience that we're looking to create. So I think it's been a huge benefit in that way, and just exploring the different opportunities for AI to make us that much more efficient and able to communicate with our guests, I think, is a positive. But so, not to lose the guest focus.
1: Yeah, I just mm-hmm. So, Mark, yeah. You know, Four Seasons, obviously. I mean, I'm curious to hear how you're looking at AI and maybe any concerns that you have for it.
5: Really using it for guest insights to help us provide much more intuitive and bespoke experiences, and that is wonderful in that sense. However, you know, you're not going to see like you do at your local grocery store where there's not a single teller anymore because everyone's using self-checkout. That is definitely not the direction I think mm-hmm. luxury hospitality, especially Four Seasons, will be going in. So you won't lose the personal connection, but hopefully

0: be able to deliver a much more tailored experience for our guests.
1: So, Jenny, major hotel groups like Hilton have massive tech ecosystems, from app-based digital keys, global loyalty metrics, and many other items as well. Portland, Maine relies really heavily on down-to-earth coastal hospitality. We enjoyed all of that when we stayed with you a few years ago. So how are you working to leverage all this massive corporate big data from the brand without losing that real local character and soul of coastal Maine that really has helped bringing travelers to your area?
2: Absolutely. I think that's always been our true focus at Canopy and at our property, is to make sure when folks walk through the door that they are experiencing the very best of Maine and the very best of Portland. And that's always been the focus. And I think the benefit of being part of Hilton is just what you said, in the grand scale of data and information and databases that we can pull from is only a positive, but our focus always remains how we can make that guest stay super special and genuine to the Portland, Maine experience.
3: Okay. All right. Well, so, Rudy, where do you want to go with our panel? Maybe direct it to Mark?
4: Well, you know, I've known Mark for years because, as you said, I've known his father for years when Mark was a little boy, actually. And I know you've worked in Maui, you've worked in so many luxury Four Seasons. Your one in D.C. is the only Forbes five-star hotel in D.C. Is there something that guests want more now than they did maybe when you started in the industry, Mark, that your hotel? I know you've got a very, you know, beautiful health club, you've got the bar, the restaurant, mm-hmm. that sort of thing. Is there something else, though, maybe even a small thing that you do differently now for guests than you might have before?
0: You know, I think wellness is not a fad. Wellness is not a nice to have, it's a need to have. So having that embedded in a lot, whether it's a sleep experience, whether it's the menus, or like you said, the investment we made a couple of years ago into our fitness club and spa. But I think access for our guests, they might, you know, they have the means to stay wherever they want. Where can they stay where they get access to what they need when they need it and don't have to be put on hold or told where you're on a wait list? Or, you know, we'll have to get back to you. And so, as you know well from your experience in Washington, our concierge desk is fantastic at that. And so I think that it's not new necessarily, but I think it's amplified now.
3: Yeah, I would say, and by the way, I would say, Mark, also, I hope you're still doing it. You have a phenomenal Sunday brunch at your property as well from memory.
0: Well, thank you very much.
3: Thank you, Jeff. So, Andrew, you know, I know you've led the milestone, you know, for more than 20 years or so from memory. And, you know, over that time, we've seen the industry, you know, there's been this massive wave of ultra-luxury global hotel openings with more and more of a emphasis, if you will, on minimalist or clean designs. Now, the Milestone Hotel is the antithesis of that, folks. I mean, it's filled with quintessential bold British fabrics. I mean, 300 years of historic character.
1: A British pub.
3: Exactly right. But I want you to talk about the edge that
1: yes,
3: you have, really, in that beautiful historic building, that you can offer something that differs from the giant, often sterile hotels.
5: Yeah. You know, I think it often comes down to personality and character. And, you know, I think a milestone guest, and if truth be told, a reincarnation guest, I think the reason they come and stay with us is because they do want that sense of authenticity. They want to, you know, they want to make an emotional connection. So it's probably not a big surprise that one of the biggest growing sectors for us, and the reason that guests stay, will be to come and celebrate something. So, you know, whether that's an anniversary or we're seeing a big uptake in graduation. So kids are graduating in London, their families are coming over to spend time with them, and they want to celebrate it. So it becomes like a marker in their life's journey. And the great thing about that is it you then get generations coming back. So,
1: right.
5: You know, we've got three generations of families who've been coming to stay with us over the last 20 years. So that, I think it's that sense of authenticity and that it's genuine. And I think people pick up on that.
1: Agreed. There will always be a place for that in hospitality, and you do it so well there. Thank you, Andrea. So, all right, quick question for the three of you before we end the segment. I'm going to start with you, Mark. What's the top service, besides your fabulous brunch we already mentioned, that you offer at your particular hotel that you think really keeps regular travelers coming back to you?
0: Our Bourbon Steak restaurant has been there almost 20 years now. It's an amazing partnership with Michael Mina, and we just spent about $1.5 million.

0: is on the lounge. It's mm-hmm. not necessarily a service that people are coming back for, but having a reliable, bustling, fun, energetic restaurant in the lobby that hotel guests obviously have priority and access to makes it a very, very popular place to be.
1: Yeah, great spot. Okay, thank you. Jenny.
2: I'm going to have to say something similar with our restaurant, Salt Yard, on our lower level as well. Really, since you all visited, has taken off for community members and for our guests. So I think our F&B overall really pulls people to Canopy because you really can experience a breakfast in the morning, hit our rooftop bar in the evening, and, mm-hmm. and have a true experience all in one place.
1: Okay. Thank you. Andrew?
3: I would say, Mary, reimagined Beautiful Stables Bar. That's become the heart and soul of the hotel. And, you know, whether you're coming for one of our famous smoking old fashions or you're just coming to enjoy some fine champagne. So that has really become more the heart of the hotel now. And we're getting some really good throughput. People are really loving
4: Andrew,
3: it.
4: Andrew, you are right. Yes. The
1: Stables
4: smoking
1: Bar.
4: Old fashioned.
1: Yep.
4: I love
1: we
4: that.
1: We enjoyed those.
4: Yeah, we certainly did. And breakfast as well there as well. Yeah. But you can tell it's a food theme. Already as well. So, all right, panel, we are quickly approaching our second break this hour, so we're going to ask you again to stay right where you are. When we come back, we're going to go rapid fire. That's going to be where we ask you a question, and you're going to give us an answer without thinking, hopefully. So, folks, as we get ready to hand off to Bobby for the bottom of the hour break, we still have three more segments to go today. But next, as you just heard me say, it's rapid fire.

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1: This October 20th, Mary and I will be in Malta in the southern Mediterranean. And we're going to have a number of show fans there with us as we get ready for a 12-day cruise together. There are just two cabin suites left at this point for you to book this spectacular trip. It's happening because of our partnership with Region 7 Seas. So if you're looking to put an exclamation point on your 2026 travels with a trip that you'll remember forever, call Megan Garfield at Region today. Book this special 12-day cruise. Again, it's this October. It's aboard Seven Seas Grandeur from Malta to Athens. We're also going to Sicily, Lower Italy, Croatia, Montenegro, Turkey, and a number of other ports in Greece as well. 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It includes a phone number for Megan as well. Make your reservation and come travel with us this October 20th through November 1st in the Southern Med.
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3: All right. First, let's say thank you to Ginny, Mark, and Andrew for staying with us for today's preferred travel panel.
2: Yes, thank you indeed. So to each of you. All right, so rapid fire, I mentioned before the break the way it works. It generates a lot of feedback with our listeners. It's our way to add a little levity into this program. But Mary, Rudy, or I, we're going to throw in a topic. We want you to share the first thing you think of without hesitating. So I'll lead us off. We'll start with you, Mark. Most unique item a guest has left behind in your hotel?
4: $10,000 cash.
3: Oh, I did not see that coming.
2: $10,000, wow. All right, Andrew,
5: did you say
2: let's see.
5: $10,000?
2: $10,000, yes.
4: Didn't even call to collect it either.
2: Wow.
3: Oh, my gosh. I'm going to talk to you off the air, Mark.
2: Andrew, what about you?
6: It's pretty unique. We had a marriage certificate left behind from a couple who literally just got married at the hotel, and they left their certificate. We had to run it to the airport for them.
3: Oh, my
2: God. All right, Jenny, there's two unique ones. Let's see about you there in Portland.
7: I know. I was just laughing about the number of just suitcases we get left behind. It's always so confusing. I'm like, what? How is there a suitcase? Where does
5: stuff in them?
7: With stuff in it sometimes, yeah.
2: Well, you know, there's that.
7: Oh, my gosh. Forget that.
2: Unclaimed baggage down in Alabama near Huntsville.
3: Oh, my gosh.
2: That's where usually they send
3: them.
2: So. All right, Mary.
3: All right. So my question is, if a guest only has 24 hours in your city and they ask you, not the concierge, but you, for one hidden gem that is not really in the guidebooks or easily found online, where would you send them? And I'll start with Andrew.
6: Okay, so you know what I would do is I would point them in the direction of our local neighborhood, because there are so many little kind of hidden gems there, little restaurants, little owner-managed stores where you can get stuff that you wouldn't see on the big, you know, big high street shops. So I would do a little recce for them, a little plan, and get them out and about in our local neighborhood, finding some of those gems.
2: Yeah. There was that great Indian
3: restaurant.
2: Which
3: is what you did when we stayed there, because you're in a neighborhood. Yeah. Memories of India.
2: Maybe one of the best Indian dinners we've ever had.
3: Yeah. All right. Ginny?
7: I'd head up to the Eastern Promenade in Portland. It's my favorite spot. And as you walk along the way, hit a coffee shop, but then just go sit on the lawn just to overlook all of Casco Bay and the island. Mm. It's just gorgeous.
3: Beautiful. Yes. All right. Good one. Mark?
8: Well, museums are in all the guidebooks. The Spy Museum, I think, is a hidden gem that a lot of people overlook, which is super cool.
2: Yeah, Rudy, you like
3: Rudy,
2: that.
3: You've been there, haven't you?
5: Well, I haven't been to the new one, no.
3: Oh. Okay.
5: There was an older one that used to be in a different location.
3: That's a good

0: anyway.
1: Rudy, yeah. What's your question for the panel?
2: Well, I learned this from Stan Bromley, Mark's dad. I once asked him, how can you tell you're going into a really top-notch hotel where people care and so on? And all he said was teeth and eyes. And I was like, what? He says, I want to see from the valet parker to the front desk. I want to smile. I want to see their teeth. You know, I don't want somebody whose head's down over a computer who never looks at you the whole time you're checking in. What do you all tell your? Is there one thing you tell your staff to make the stay special for someone?
1: And we'll start with Jenny on that.
3: Gosh, I always just think what a amazing responsibility we have to create a memory for our guests every time they walk through the door, and kind of think about it as we're on stage. We're there to help celebrate, help them enjoy their vacation, and make it really special. I love that, though. Teeth and eyes. I'm going to use that.
1: You're going to use that. Mark, what about you?
4: So in addition to eye contact and smile, I would say recognition, especially with we talked about AI and the resources we have at our disposal. By the time you get to the front desk, we should know who you are, why you're there, and your room should be ready, regardless of the time you're arriving. And if we can do that, then we're really succeeded.
1: Then you're achieving. Okay. Andrew? Mm-hmm.
5: You know, I'd add to that, team. I would add actively listen. We tell our teams to actively listen because you're amazed just how much information you can get from guests when you start to have some chat with them. And those little clues are what we use to make that extra bit special.
1: Yeah, we tell our team that all the time. Again, just a conversation, engage people. All right, so really quick on these answers, this last one, last place we'll go. Your best tip you'd like to share with travelers staying at a hotel that's not yours? Andrew?
5: My best tip would be, if you're staying in another hotel that's not ours, come and have afternoon tea at the Milestone, and we'll show you around.
1: All right, Mark, real quick, Mark.
4: Bring cash, because people don't all do digital tipping. Take care of our employees in this industry.
1: Okay, that's good. Mm-hmm. All right, Jenny, real quick. I need about 10 seconds.
3: Really engage with the team. They're the ones who know the heart of the location you're visiting, so engage with the team members.
1: All right, well, listen, all three of you.
0: You guys were great.
1: It was a joy
0: to
1: spend time with all of you when we were in property with you. Hopefully we'll be back on property with you at some point. But thank you very much for being part of our today's live national broadcast and our preferred travel.
4: Thank you.
1: Have a great weekend, everybody.
4: Thank you very much.
1: Take care.
4: Thanks, everyone.
0: Thank you all.
3: Thank you so much.
5: Thank you,
3: Happy weekend.
0: You as well. That was great. Thank you all. All right. In about 10 minutes, Robert and I will take you to Wyoming for today's museum gallery. But up next, Rudy is going to look into the longest running Oktoberfest in the USA.
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1: 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Well, what if I told you that there's a town in Georgia that resembles an alpine village? Well, we're both about to learn about it together because there is. It's called Alpine Helen, and it's a former timber and sawmill town that's remade itself into a Bavarian town. Our guest is Jerry Brown. He's the executive director of the Convention and Visitors Bureau for Alpine Helen, located in the Blue Ridge Mountains in White County, Georgia. Jerry, I understand that in 1968, the lumber industry sort of played itself out there, and local business folks and an artist came up with the idea of turning this town into something totally different. Tell us about that, and was the town called Alpine Helen before its transformation?
2: That is correct, yeah. The name Helen came from one of the mill company's daughter. Her name was Helen, so he named the town after her. And then once we made the transformation into a Bavarian town, we then added the Alpine for Alpine Bavaria.
1: And I understand that all the buildings, including national chains, were and are required to feature sort of chalet-style architecture with gables and gingerbread trim. How many permanent residents are there there?
2: There are only about 500. But on any given day, we can see, 20,000 revelers coming in to help us celebrate Oktoberfest, which has just started actually yesterday.
1: Well, that's why we're talking to you. I understand it runs from September through November. Is that every day of the week?
2: Well, in September, it's Thursday through Sunday. And then in October, it's every night of the week. Yes.
1: Okay. And so this is seven times the population if there are 20,000 people there on a big Oktoberfest day. Where did people stay? Yes, how far are you away from a major city with accommodations?
2: Well, I tell you, we're blessed to have 21 hotels downtown, among so many other cabins and chalets that you can also rent. So there's plenty of room for everyone.
1: And those cabins and chalets, were they built after this became Alpine Helen?
2: Yes, sir.

0: Okay. All right. I'm just amazed that a town of several hundred people can do this. I presume there's a German restaurant or two in town?
1: Oh, absolutely. Yes, sir. We have restaurants that represent all the cuisines around the world, but especially Germany.
0: How do I get, what's the most efficient way for somebody from out of state or way out of town to get there?
1: Well, we're only 90 minutes north of Atlanta. So as you know, Atlanta, the international hub that it is for travel, it's really easy to get to us. We're just straight north from Atlanta.
0: And are there any buildings that aren't Alpine style downtown?
1: No, sir. No, sir. They are all Alpine style. And in fact, you know, even our Wendy's, our local bank, everything has that beautiful look.
0: Alpine Helen, Georgia.
1: Yes,
0: never
1: sir.
0: Heard about it. Well, I think it's just fascinating. How many people live there, did you say?
1: About 520.
0: 520 are I would gather the majority of them are involved in tourism, right?
1: Yes, sir. They are. A lot of retirement homes here in the area as well.
0: Well, I find it fascinating. Jerry Brown is the executive director of Alpine Helen in White County, for the White County Convention and Visitors Bureau in Georgia. I got to tell you, Jerry, I've never heard of this place. I'm surprised I haven't, but I'm certainly glad you brought it to our attention.
1: Well, yeah, we would love to have you visit our site at helenga.org. You can find all the fun things to do in the area to include accommodations. In fact, I wanted to let you know we have our sister city, which is Füssen, Germany. Their mayor and his council are here. They just got in yesterday to help us open our Oktoberfest celebrations this year.
0: Great. Well, thank you. It's nice talking to you. Thanks for stopping by.
1: Okay. Well, thank you very much for the time.
0: We'll be right back.
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3: Game day in my house is everything. I get out of class, I grab my gear, and get to the game because I can't wait. 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He makes the tough calls, stays cool under pressure, and knows ball like nobody else. I want to be just like him.

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2: Jeremy Thornbrew is the curator of education at the Wyoming State Museum in Cheyenne. He's about to join us for today's museum gallery and for the final time today on this September 12th before Robert and I leave for Tennessee. Off to that show hotline we go.
1: Welcome, Jeremy. Appreciate you being here with us for the museum gallery today.
3: I'm happy to be here.
1: You know, the cowboy boots at home in my closet actually came from my visit to Cheyenne. love those cowboy boots. And since this is a state museum established back in 1895 by the third state legislature, it shapes the exhibit. So I know you have a collection that spans prehistoric to present day. I want you to talk about the mission of the museum and the diversity.
3: Yeah, so our museum, really, our goal is to protect and to exhibit and educate people about the history of the lands that's now Wyoming, all the way back from dinosaurs and geology stuff to the first humans in Wyoming 14,000 years ago, up through modern day stuff. So we've got everything from Native American objects through like that old West time period you're talking about, a bunch of cowboy boots. We have, you know, modern technology. We have a supercomputer from, you know, a data center. And we have a whole bunch of different stuff that's spanning the entire breadth of human existence in Wyoming. And even before humans were here, it's an amazing collection, like 80,000 objects that we've amassed for the state's collection since 1895.
2: That's a lot. My goodness. I do want to shout out Yellowstone National Park. Just because Wyoming is so well known for that park and folks have been visiting it before the invention of cars. And I did see you have two wagons that are that kind of have a link to the park. Back in the day, you have a stagecoach and an observation wagon. Do tell.
3: Yeah. I just did an Instagram video and a Facebook video about those two wagons. So one we've had for a while. One is a touring wagon that people would take through the grand tour around Yellowstone. And we got that. It was really kind of, it had been sitting outside a train depot for decades. And we fully restored it. And when we took off like the 11 layers of paint, we found it had the original pinstriping and lettering from the late 1800s, kind of the best preserved soft detail, any of them in the nation. And then we also just recently got from Yellowstone, our partnership out there, one of the big stagecoach ones to bring people into Yellowstone. If you go to our Facebook, you can see the video and see both of them. But yeah, we have a bunch of awesome Yellowstone stuff. We have stuff from all the national parks, animals, and human things. And what's really great, if you're going on tour to Yellowstone, we're right off the interstate in 25, so we're a pretty great little stopover.
2: That's crazy. Perfect.
1: Well, let's talk about, you know, I mentioned the diversity of the museum in tracing Wyoming's past, and that's through art, culture, landscapes, paleontology, and so much more, really. But can visitors expect to see current Wyoming artists, you know, local folks showing their works there?
3: Yeah, so we have art dispersed around the entire museum. So, for example, in our National Park exhibit, we have some really cool, like, 100-year-old art from people who drew it out, like Yellowstone Falls. We have a modern art gallery that we rotate through because we have a small but diverse art collection for modern Wyoming artists. We just took some new stuff into the collection because every 2 years we have the Governor's Capitol Art Exhibition where modern artists in Wyoming put on display in the Capitol, and then we always get some of those artworks, and we rotate through those. So when you come to the museum, you're going to see everything from, like, taxidermy animals through modern art through really cool Native American objects that we partner with the local tribes to exhibit and, you know, stuff from all the human existence from, like,
1: diversity,
3: you know, cowboys and Oregon Trail.
2: Jeremy, if someone only had 30 minutes to go through the museum, which is probably not enough time, but if they're limited on time, what are a few cannot miss artifacts that you think they should see that truly capture the Wyoming spirit?
3: So I would say we have a really cool Triceratops and Camptosaurus skeletons, a couple of dinosaurs. If you have kids, we have an amazing hands-on room that I'm really proud of with all these touchable things and play stuff. It's super fun for kids. Up in the Native American Gallery, we have this great turtle artifact that is an amazing artifact that a bad person cut out of stone, one of our pictographs from the state that is

0: been protected and rescued, and it's now on display there.
1: Okay.
0: And then out in the Yellowstone area, we have some really cool Yellowstone artifacts. And we have the pin the president signed back in the day to make Grand Teton National Park an actual national park.
1: So besides the actual Wyoming State Museum, I mean, the museum provides traveling exhibits. You've got, you know, virtual field trips. You've got off-site programs. Clearly, they've been instrumental in spreading the word, also getting, you know, exhibits around the state and around the country, yes?
0: Yeah, and I would be remiss as a curator of education not to say that everything we do is free, and all of our virtual field trips are completely free to any teacher anywhere in the Western Hemisphere. I teach over 10,000 kids a year through our field trips, a bunch through virtual, and about half of them are from states other than Wyoming.
1: Well,
0: so if you want to learn about Native culture, Oregon Trail, you know, the mountains and the plains, go to our website because we have a ton of options.
1: And let me, I've got to share that right now. So first, you can just Google Wyoming State Museum. That might be the easiest because the website is wyomuseum.wyo.gov. So Jeremy, thank you very much. Really appreciate it today. You have a great weekend.
0: Thank you.
2: Bye.
1: All right, there we are. And that means, Mary, our 120-minute travel extravaganza, it's got to come to a close for today. Mm-hmm. We are now headed down to Washington, D.C., folks. Then it's on to Tennessee tomorrow. Tennessee, here we come. All next week, it's the big Let's Go America Tour Pigeon Forge. Be sure to follow all the happenings on our social media channels this week. You can also share comments with us in real time as well. Next week's broadcast will be live from Hilton Grand's Mill Spring Lodge, and we look forward to having all of you with us for that special remote broadcast. Until we're back next Saturday, September 19th at 10 a.m. Eastern Time, special thanks to all our guests who appear on the show today with Mary, me, and Rudy. 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
11: Fox News, I'm Carmen Roberts. Whoever wins, AI wins. That's from President Trump, who appeared to downplay the technology's potential safety concerns, despite warnings from some AI developers.
12: I think you have a lot of negative voices that are bringing it up that shouldn't be bringing it up, and they're bringing up things that won't happen.
11: Well, that viewpoint differs from House Minority Leader Hakeem Jeffries.
13: We should take decisive action now so that we can slow down, as the CEOs have recently acknowledged, slow down the pace of development.
11: The New York Democrat on ABC's This Week, President Trump, is due back in D.C. tonight. Rescuers in Indonesia are searching for about 130 people missing after a passenger ferry capsized in the Java Sea early today. Six people are confirmed dead. 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
14: You're listening to Super Talk News. I'm Caleb Saylor. Mississippi recently passed a law aimed at keeping non-citizens from participating in local elections. Since its adoption, however, the SHIELD Act has caused some confusion. State Senator Jeremy England is looking to clear it up.
15: What people have been confused about on this system is they say, you know, well, do I need to bring my birth certificate with me to vote now, or do I need my marriage license? And the answer is no. Most Mississippi voters are not going to even know the SHIELD Act was passed because you still register to vote the same way and you still go to vote the same way you did. You do have to have your voter ID because we have that here in Mississippi, but you don't need anything else.
14: Voters would only have to prove citizenship if they are flagged in the database.
15: The only time you would need those citizenship verifying documents is if you're flagged through the SAVE database. Then we built in a time frame for you to go to your clerk's office and prove your citizenship. Yeah.